0: across the country is absurd. In Colorado, he wrote, we are expanding access to education. 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
0: Rescue and recovery workers in India have recovered the bodies of all remaining workers trapped when a tunnel collapsed.
4: 25 people are confirmed dead in the disaster in India's northeastern Sikkim state. It's 4 days since an explosion collapsed a tunnel being built at a hydroelectric project on the Teesta River. A buildup of methane gas triggered the explosion and rescue efforts were hampered by toxic fumes. Experts say seismic activity and pockets of ancient gases make tunnel projects especially risky in the region. The Indian government's announced a high-level committee will investigate and find ways to stop an accident like this one happening again. Jonathan Savage, Fox News.
0: President Trump has announced new double-digit tariffs on 60 countries, claiming they have not adequately enforced bans on goods produced by forced labor. This says temporary 10% tariffs expire at 12:01 a.m. Friday. Airport security could soon look different at more airports across America, with Tampa International among the first to join a new TSA program.
5: Tampa International Airport is becoming one of the first in the nation to join the TSA's new Gold Plus program, shifting passenger screening to a private contractor operating under TSA oversight. Airport officials say the move could help prevent security disruptions during future government shutdowns while maintaining the same federal security standards. Des Moines has also signed on, and Charleston is reportedly considering the program. But the union representing TSA officers is pushing back, arguing privatizing airport checkpoints could put profits ahead of public safety and weaken the federal workforce.
0: Fox's Matt Murphy. The European Union has fined Google $1 billion for breaking digital antitrust regulations. The EU says Google set up its search engine and Google Play to favor its own services over competitors. I'm Lee Silasera. This is Fox News.
6: This is your local forecast. Baker and Union counties remain under a red flag warning and air quality alert, with a fire weather watch also beginning tomorrow for Baker County. This evening in Baker, mostly clear with patchy smoke and lows in the mid to lower 60s. Tomorrow, sunny, hot, windy, and smoky with highs near 100 degrees. Tomorrow evening, mostly clear with lows in the mid 50s to low 60s. And Saturday, sunny and hot and windy with highs in the mid 90s. In Union County this evening, clear skies with patchy smoke and lows in the mid to lower 60s. Tomorrow, sunny and hot with patchy smoke and highs near 100 degrees. Tomorrow evening, clear skies and staying smoky with lows in the mid to lower 60s. And Saturday, staying sunny and hot with highs in the mid 90s.
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9: 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Our number, 877-381-3811, 877-381-3811. 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
10: take your calls at the bottom of the hour, which we will do. President is really keyed and focused on the communist propaganda in this country, and it's a good thing he is. And he's calling it out for what it is. And I'm going to keep hitting it on Life, Liberty, and Levin. And by the way, on Saturday night, it's John Keane, General John Keane and me, one-on-one, the entire program. I have my opening statement, of course. You're not going to want to miss this show. And on Sunday, the full hour with Victor Davis Hanson, one-on-one, and my opening statement as well. You're really not going to want to miss that show either. So set your DVRs or whatever recording device you use, and that way you can watch it at your leisure. Or you might say, you know what? I watched that. I want to go back and see some more of it and check it out. So you record it. Here's President Trump today about the communist rhetoric that's going on out there. Cut 14, go.
11: We can't be hoodwinked. We can't be taken advantage of by people that say you're going to have a free home. You're going to get free rent. Everything's going to be free. What they don't say is a year later, everything's going to be end up in squalor, destruction, and death, and also death for our country. So we have to stop the threat of the communist rhetoric that you're hearing right now, because these people, they don't act. I'm very happy a poll came out. It said they're highly educated, but doing very poorly. In other words, they're losers. They went to school. They got a good education. Now they can't. They don't know what they're doing, so what they do is they complain about people like yourselves that have done so well. But we can't let the communist ideology even, we don't want to even think about it for this country. It would be terrible.
10: Mm-hmm. That's the man. And yet here we have this Hassan Piker, a.k.a. Puker. Here's the Puker. He loves his Mao Zedong. He loves the fact that 60 million people were murdered. I'm sure I'd be one of them if he had his way, Mr. Producer. Cut 12, go.
12: They clipped me talking about Mao Zedong, up by a cop who thought I was like making fun of Mao Zedong, which I never would and never will.
10: No.
12: Mao Zedong is one of the great leaders of this world, okay?
10: Yeah,
12: a man who changed the entire universe. The entire planet. He did. He changed the trajectory of history. He is the founding father of the People's Republic of China. Mao Zedong gets the same level of credit that the founding fathers do.
10: Okay, hold on a second. This is part of the problem. You're dealing with truly stupid people. The founding fathers? Really? They created this open society, this free society, or a constitutional republic? Maybe imperfect, but it's the most perfect. Mao Zedong created a concentration camp. So many people were put through the most horrendous type of circumstances. So many died, starvation and so forth. You know, they talk about the working class, as I keep telling you and everybody else who will listen, and I'm going to tell all the Fox people as well, on Saturday and Sunday, this whole thing about working class, 60 million people killed in China. Who do you think they were? You think they were billionaires? Aren't 60 million billionaires? 60 million. 60 million. Think about that. 60 million. And this piece of crap is running around praising the guy and then comparing him to the founding fathers, which kind of shocks me, because you'd think he'd hate the founding fathers more than he loves Mao. But no. He's a fool. He's a buffoon. Carolyn Leavitt. Let's go to her. Cut 13. Go.
13: This week we've seen some major players in Democrat politics voicing or alerting really on how much influence socialism, communism has had now on kind of mainstream Democrat politics. Is there any chance that the president would be interested or is considering working with left of center Democrats to push back on this?
14: Well, unfortunately, we don't seem to have too many of those left in the Democrat Party. We have literal self-proclaimed communists who are winning elections and who are claiming to be the new leadership of the Democrat Party. I think the vast majority of Americans understand the dangers of communism. Just look at countries all over this world as an example. Cuba right now is a country that is

0: What is the motivation for doing that? Are you fermenting?
1: My partner is she's half Indian, and I have four children with her. One of them was named after a famous Indian physicist. So I would say I'm not racist, and also if you look at the people that are employed at my companies, we have senior executives of all races. I don't think there's any racism there.
0: Are you anti-Muslim?
1: I am. I'm against having if people are coming to a country with antithetical views, I am against that. I'm against that. You know, I'm against. I'm against rape and murder. I'm against the imposition of rules and laws that are contrary to what we've come to accept in the West. And I think it's a crying shame that the sort of traditional media, like you, don't recognize this.
2: Yeah, it's right. Like her. You know what he sounds like to me in an odd way, Mr. Producer? William F. Buckley Jr. I mean, his accent comes from obviously his birthplace in South Africa, but that doesn't account for the tone, and it doesn't account for the manner in which he speaks. And I find it very interesting, very compelling, just that. Now, that said, he's right. He's a very smart man, and that was actually a very dumb question. And I agree with his point. It's too bad people in the traditional media really don't recognize what's taking place. You know, they really do, but they're not going to say it. How can you miss it? And here you have Islamists murdering across the globe, raping across the globe, torturing across the globe, the main source of terrorism across the globe. And you have to pretend that's not going on to ask a question like this. I've played for you probably more than any other radio host, clip after clip after clip after clip, and we've got more, and we're going to do it as time goes on, of what these imams are saying, of what these activists are saying, what these so-called scholars are saying, and some of their politicians are saying. It's outrageous about how they want to conquer us and devour us, and theirs is the only religion that matters, and our religions are going to disappear, and they're going to kill us and destroy us and our whole society, and on and on and on. And they are creating, at record pace, segregated fortresses. Segregated fortresses paid in part by Qatar, paid in part by the Muslim Brotherhood, and wealthy Islamists. And it's happening all over our country, and it's happening now very heavily in red states. Especially Texas right now. I don't know what they're doing in Texas. I don't know why they're not acting urgently in Texas. I assume the people are showing up at zoning board meetings, at other board meetings at the local level, pressuring the governor, pressuring their state representatives, their state senators. Something. You better hurry up. You better get moving, or you're going to lose your state, because they all vote Democrat. And this is all being done intentionally. It is absolutely purposeful. It's part of a strategy to flip Texas. You flip Texas, the Republicans can never win another presidential election. They can never have the majority in the House or the majority in the Senate. By flipping Texas, that's all it takes. Or flipping Florida. Now, some of this is going on in Florida, but at least you have a governor who's doing what he can to fight it. I don't know what's going on in Texas, but it's not pretty. And it is constant. I'll be right back.
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8: 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But listen anyway. They know they're probably wrong. Mark Levin is on the radio.

0: the way, the the Smithsonian lady, Anthea Hartig, she's the Smithsonian National Museum of American History director. They all sound the same. They all say the same thing. In other words, they all hire from the same pool of people, just like faculty at colleges and universities. But there's a gentleman who works at Heritage, Mike Gonzalez, who I have had on my show a few times in the past. He's really, really good at keeping track and tracking down these communists and what they're doing and so forth. He's excellent at it. And he wanted to respond as a witness to some of what that witness for the Smithsonian had said. Cut 24, go.
1: Let me correct the record, because it was said earlier that the mass toolkit was not produced by the Smithsonian. And on page 64, it says that it was co-authored by half a dozen current and former Smithsonian employees. The fact that the staff of the Smithsonian is trained, was trained for 4 years for 3 years after the Smithsonian apologized, I think that's pretty damning. It was trained for 4 years on how to use history to transform America. I think the fact that for example, on the Franklin exhibit, they pondered whether he had ever done experiments, electroshock on indentured servants or slaves, without producing any evidence whatsoever. I think that is pretty shocking. Why smear a founding father such as Ben Franklin by pondering such a really bizarre thing?
2: Well said, Director Hartig. I'm curious, we've heard a lot of concerning examples as just reference. Do you have any regrets in your tenure thus far of some of the exhibits that have been displayed? Do you regret any of the exhibits? And if so, which?
3: Good morning, sir. I am incredibly proud of the work we've done, but we are imperfect and we surely have made mistakes, but I don't have any regrets.
0: Yes, they all talk like zombies, don't they, Rich? They all have it practiced. They all have it down. And this is what they do every single time when they're caught. Yes, yes, we understand. And we're not perfect, of course. You didn't answer the question. Well, like I said, we're not perfect, of course. And, of course, in order to be this diabolical, you have to really work at it. You have to plan and plot. Ladies and gentlemen, plan and plot. That's what they do. And that's what they've done every step of the way. And the important point I think that Gonzalez mentioned was, well, of course they were involved in this, even though this witness feigned knowledge about it, because they actually trained on it. They trained about it as time went on. So obviously they knew about it. And so forth and so on. Let's go to Andrew, Washington, D.C., the great WMAL. Andrew, how are you, sir?
4: Hi, Mark. Thank you very much.
0: Of course.
4: My dad came from Czechoslovakia, now known as Czechia. Mm-hmm. It had turned communist when the Soviets invaded after World War II. And he came here and he inspired me to be a journalist to tell the story about communism. So I worked with NBC and the Voice of America, and VOA, Voice of America, became slowly more leftist as I was there. So I left. But I didn't tell my kids about communism because the Soviet Union fell apart. And I thought, okay, that's it. No more worries. Ah, what a fool I was.
0: Mm.
4: What a fool I was.
0: Well, did anybody anticipate the extent to which and the speed by which this would happen? I mean, I've written many books on it coming, but the extent and the speed of it has really been a shocker to me. To you, too, I take it.
4: Oh, sure. My kids don't know anything about it, and my daughter is a leftist, so it makes me sick that I didn't say anything.
0: Well,
4: Mark, what can I do?
0: I don't know. I wish I knew. I mean, sometimes you raise kids or you have grandkids that make a left turn, and the internet, social media affects them. Their social circles affect them. Maybe they read a book that affect them, or who the hell knows? You know, obviously colleges and universities, and, you know, we've individual or two in my family. It's not perfect. And you wonder, and you wonder, and you can't get through to them no matter what you say.
4: My daughter was indoctrinated at UVA,
0: yeah.
4: And I went to UVA, and I was fine.
0: Mm-hmm. But everything's changed now. All these schools are horrendous. UVA is one of them, I hate to say.
4: Yeah.
0: Just because you send a kid to the school in the South anymore, it doesn't mean that they're not going to come out brainwashed. And virtually every Ivy League school, they are going to come out brainwashed. There is no such thing as academic freedom. It's academic indoctrination. And just to be honest, for instance, if you're a Jew and you defend Israel and you dare to speak up in class, can you imagine how frightened you must be? How you have to worry about whether or not you even wear, you know, a Star of David or a yarmulke or whatever it is, or even somebody who is a faithful Christian, who practice, you know, that faith and so forth. It's not what it used to be. I mean, I used to get into really rock solid, rock and sock'em debates and arguments, and we had a great time and so forth. I don't think that would work today. I really don't.
4: If I may add one more thing. I think the so-called Democratic Socialists made a big mistake by coming out saying, oh, we're going to change the whole Constitution. If President Trump runs on against that, I think we're going to do well.
0: Well, I don't know if we will or not, but we ought to fight like we intend to win and not cower. And they've handed us plenty of ammunition to use against them. You're exactly right. If you love the Constitution and the Declaration, if you love our country, you can't possibly vote for these people because they hate it, and they've told us they hate it. And you got enough quotes and you got enough video out there to use against them. I agree with that. We'll be right back.

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2: News. I'm John Saucier. We've heard the U.S. military is now conducting strikes that run for a 13th straight night. Rescue operations, meanwhile, underway in West Virginia after flash flooding there this week. Governor Patrick Morrisey telling Fox Weather some areas got 4 inches of rain in a short period.
3: By all accounts, the water levels in these areas really went up at some of the highest levels ever recorded.
2: We've reports that at least 2 people have died. The Department of Justice investigating after New Jersey Governor Mikey Sherrill announced nearly 400 non-citizens voted in elections. She blamed a glitch in the Motor Vehicle Commission's software system in 2023. U.S. Assistant Attorney General for Civil Rights, Harmeet Dillon on Fox Business.
4: These people said they weren't entitled to vote, and then you put them on the voter rolls in your state, blaming the vendor, calling it a glitch, etc. It is the job of the election officials.
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5: This is your local forecast. Baker and Union counties remain under a red flag warning and air quality alert, with a fire weather watch also beginning tomorrow for Baker County. This evening in Baker, mostly clear with patchy smoke and lows in the mid to lower 60s. Tomorrow, sunny, hot, windy, and smoky with highs near 100 degrees. Tomorrow evening, mostly clear with lows in the mid 50s to low 60s. And Saturday, sunny and hot and windy with highs in the mid 90s. In Union County this evening, clear skies with patchy smoke and lows in the mid to lower 60s. Tomorrow, sunny and hot with patchy smoke and highs near 100 degrees. Tomorrow evening, clear skies and staying smoky with lows in the mid to lower 60s. And Saturday, staying sunny and hot with highs in the mid 90s.
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1: 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I should say veteran-founded. They're in America. Patriots work for this company. They promote and support veterans. This is a fantastic company. Fantastic. Just dial pound 250 and say Mark Levin, and you're off to the races. Dial pound 250, say Mark Levin, and you'll be connected to Pure Talk's friendly U.S. customer service team. You're really going to like it. They actually speak English. Again, dial pound 250 and say Mark Levin to start saving. I've been talking about Pure Talk for a long time. And for some reason, some of you are stuck with AT&T, Verizon, and T-Mobile. Are you happy paying too much? Overpaying? Getting ripped off, in my view? Have you ever actually needed help from these companies? Have you dealt with their customer service? Exactly. But Pure Talk's got it hand over heel over them. Head over heels. You know what I mean, Mr. Producer. That's pound 250, say Mark Levin. I encourage you to do it. Let's go to New Mexico, the great KSVP. Dave, how are you?
2: I am doing excellent. Thank you so much for taking my call.
1: You bet.
2: I was calling because just a few minutes ago you were talking about how in Texas they had they were organized and trying to take over all of them. The Democrats take over all of the local seats. And the name of that program is called Emerge.
1: I wasn't just talking about the Democrats. I was talking about the Islamists creating all of these fortresses, these segregated fortresses is what I view them as. And where Sharia law reigns and so forth and so on. That's what I was talking about. But go ahead.
2: Well, it's all the same thing because what emerges, it's a radical Democrat organization that takes women under the age of 30, mostly of color, and they will train, they will fund, they will give them an income, and they will ensure they get elected to mostly the smaller offices, just what you were talking about. But we have Senate offices. And right now in the state of New Mexico, they have 100 candidates that they have trained since 2005, including our Democrat governor, Deb Haaland, or candidate Deb Haaland. She was a member of that Emerge program. And it is in 20 states. And as we all know, the DSA and the Democrats and those radical groups, in my opinion, have all merged. So
1: I don't doubt that they network and they collude. I don't doubt that at all. And they're very, very well organized and very well funded by billionaires who try to destroy our country. All right, Dave, thanks for the call. Appreciate it. Let's go to Paul, Williamsport, Pennsylvania, the great WWPA. Paul, go right ahead, please.
3: Mark, first-time caller, thank you for taking my call.
1: Yeah.
3: Just a word of background. My great-grandfather was Russian Jewish. At age 96, still active as a jeweler and a community leader, the Nazis killed him when they came in.
1: Wow.
3: Yep. Yeah. And so, but to relate it, and my grandfather, my dad's father, was a very world-renowned opera singer. Sang Italian opera, took an Italian stage name, which became our name, so nobody has any clue that we have Jewish heritage.
1: Mm-hmm.
3: I'm a pastor. Maybe because of that, I've learned Hebrew well and all, I love stuff. But anyhow, but my whole family, including my wife, who probably feels she has unknown Jewish heritage, there's a lot of people like us who are very concerned because we need to realize that this whole thing of Iran is just like with the Nazis. The goal is to kill Jews and anybody who supported them, meaning the United States.
1: Mm-hmm.
3: So,
1: Pastor, I agree with you. I listen to this guy Piker, this Mehdi Hassan. I listen to this guy Sank. I listen to some of these podcasters, and I think to myself, you know what? They'd be more than happy to be the head of an SS or to run a concentration camp. I really believe this, or see the mass, killing of Jews. Now, they would dispute that. They would argue not, but I listen to them, and that's what goes through my mind. It goes through my mind that what they're yelling and screaming and saying and the distorted information and the repetition, everything else. I mean, what is the end game here? I just feel like we've been here before as a people. And I don't think I'm smearing anybody. I actually believe this. It's my own opinion. I believe it in my heart of hearts. Go right ahead.
3: No, it's we've been there as a world. We've been there as a nation. It's the same stuff. It's all straight from the devil and just human vile depravity. And they only understand force. I feel that what I would love to see President Trump do is become more definitive and come out really clear. I think if you come out really clear, there's going to be opposition, but you get it done and it'll start to work. I think eventually once it's done, people will come around, then they'll see.
1: Mm-hmm.
3: Gas prices will come down. There was no compromise with Nazi Germany. Mm-hmm. There's no compromise with these people. And I think if the president and the people around him begin just going a full court press.
1: I honestly wish there had been no ceasefires, no negotiations, no envoys. Your point about a full court press, after 2 weeks, we went right into a 90-day ceasefire that wasn't a ceasefire. They had an opportunity to regroup and rebuild. I think that was a serious misstep. I think the president is recovering from that now, hammering them. But the memorandum of understanding, things of that sort, and I've been raising these issues, and I've been viciously attacked over it, but so be it. I just say what I believe, and I believe what I'm saying is right. And I just feel like we should have kept our foot on the gas pedal until it was done, should arm the Iranian people, the resistance, the opposition there. I don't think we should be sidelining the Israeli military. We need them. They're very effective. We were effective with them. Regardless of what Erdogan has to say, regardless of what the Arabs have to say, just get the hell out of the way. You get to watch, and that's it. That's my attitude anyway, sir.
3: No, I couldn't agree more. I couldn't agree more. These people only understand force. Nazi Germany only understood force. It's the same thing.
1: Mm-hmm.
3: And I think, but as long as it seems in doubt to the American public, it makes it easier and easier for more and more people to disapprove. Say, oh, the price of gas went up again. It is a problem. But
1: is victory has a way of fixing this, and it's still not too late. But as it drags on and the foot's on the gas pedal, then off the gas pedal, then on the gas pedal, then tapping the brakes, that creates this political pushback. Paul, I want to thank you. An outstanding call. I very much appreciate it. Very much. All right. Let us go to Carrie. Las Vegas, Nevada, the great KXNT. Carrie, how are you?
4: I'm great, Mark. How are you?
1: Very well, thank you. I know a Carrie in Las Vegas, by the way. Anyway, go right ahead.
4: Yeah, I love listening to you. I used to love watching The Rush. You and he are my heroes.
1: Oh, thank you very much.
4: You know, you're great, Mark. But one of my cocktail girls, I'm a bartender in Las Vegas for 35 years. She was writing a paper at UNLV, and she asked me how we can get rid of the Muslims. And I said, you can't get rid of the Muslims. She goes, why? Because they won't capitulate to us. They'll keep infada and trying to beat us and beat us and beat us until they win. So the only thing we can do is annihilate them so they don't infiltrate our
1: country.
4: Well,
1: listen, we can't just annihilate Muslims. We can't just annihilate Muslims in our own country. I always make the distinction, you know, Kerry, I talk about Islamists. Because the Islamists are the jihadis. The Islamists are the ones that promote violence. The Islamists are the ones that promote the kind of Iranian ideology and mentality of that regime. And so I do make a distinction. There's a Muslim running for Congress right now, an American Muslim who served in the Navy. He was a commander by the name of Zudi Jasser in Arizona. And he is a strong voice against these Islamists. He is a patriotic American. He is a Republican. Same with the assistant manager of the bank that I go to, same exact way. So I always talk about Islamists. Thank you for your call, sir. And let me move on. No, actually, I have to take a break. We'll be right back.
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6: I'm Elizabeth McDonald, and this is the Fox Business Report.
7: The major averages tumbling on AI spending worries and surging oil prices. There are new concerns about the amount of money companies are spending on artificial intelligence and technology. The Magnificent Seven big cap tech stocks fell across the board. Shares of Alphabet tumbled 7%. The Google parent delivering a robust earnings report, but said that it was hiking its AI spending plans, spooking investors. Shares of Tesla plunged over 14% after the EV maker posted weaker than expected second quarter earnings, and its free cash flow turned negative during the period. The Dow down 507 points, the Nasdaq lower by 553, S&P 500 lower by 91. Intel's business continues to turn around, demonstrated by its second quarter earnings report that came in well ahead of expectations, and its stock is popping after hours. That's your Fox Business Report. I'm Hillary Barsky, invested in you.
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0: President Trump has confirmed that Communist China is funding many of these campaigns against our AI data centers. Which makes sense, doesn't it? Since the communists among us, and now the Democrats among us, are promoting opposition to them. The way they promoted opposition to fracking, they claimed it would ruin the water, and it doesn't even affect the water table. So Communist China is now funding a major campaign to oppose the use of these AI data centers. And you can see how quickly the Democrats pick up on it. It goes from Communist China to the radical left to the Democrat Party. That's the triangle. That's the Iron Triangle. Or it goes from the Islamists to the radical left to the Democrat Party. But it could be the Islamists, it could be the Communists in China, it could be the fascists in Russia. That's the beginning. Then the far left in America, then into the Democrat Party. It becomes policy. Policy. Because China wants to win on the AI front. If it wins on the AI front, it wins everything. Everything. Mr. Bridget, let me ask you, do people in this country, you know, half of us clearly do, but the other half, do they even want to be winners? Do they even want to live in a superpower? Do they even, I think to myself, are they suicidal? They want to drag the rest of us with them? It's the craziest damn thing. These aren't slight differences on policy now, ladies and gentlemen. This is black and white stuff. In a world that's increasingly turning against Israel, I'm proud to stand with Pastor John Hagee and Matt Hagee, his son, two great pastors at the great Hagee Ministries. And for decades, Hagee Ministries has stood with the people of Israel through prayer and compassion and action. And one of the incredible organizations they supported, well, they helped bring children from some of the poorest parts of the world into Israel for life-saving heart surgery. Listen to this story. Little Sabrina was born in Zanzibar with a life-threatening heart defect. And today, Sabrina is alive. She's healthy. She's a mother herself. One child, one miracle, one life change forever. 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But there are still children who need someone to stand in the gap for them. 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I know these people. They're the salt of the earth. This is an incredible ministry. Please do whatever you can do and get a tax deduction on top of it. 855-694-9647. Okay, let's go to Phil, Philadelphia, Pennsylvania, the great WNTP. Phil, go right ahead.
1: Yes, sir, Mark. Us old vets are stressed out with our war fighters over there in harm's way, and God bless our troops. But, Mark, The way we see it, is the answer is right there on the border. In President Trump's first term, he used the Kurds to take out ISIS. They were the main boots on the ground. 11,000 Kurds plus were killed in that action, but he took them out. And Mark, we look at it like this. The Kurds are to Iran as what the atomic bomb was to Japan to end World War II.
0: But Phil, let me tell you what's going on here, what the problem is. Erdogan is trying to slaughter the Kurds. These are 25 to 30 million people who are the toughest fighters imaginable. They've been aligned with us, is your point. They're the ones that helped take out ISIS and fought with us. And the biggest prison in Syria that had ISIS prisoners, 6,000-7,000 of them, that prison was controlled by the Kurds. But Erdogan hates the Kurds. He wants to annihilate the Kurds. And he put pressure on the administration not to arm them. So we arm the Kurds, and we certainly need to arm the Iranian people, who are strong people who want to fight too. If we truly want to destroy this regime, then these killers, these terrorists who've taken over that country, need to be dragged out of their homes, dragged out of their offices, and they need to be dealt with by the people who are there. And I agree with you, the Kurds, and I certainly believe the Iranian people can do it too. And Phil, thank you for your service. God bless you, my friend. What great callers tonight. We salute our armed forces, police officers, firefighters, emergency personnel. ICE, we love ICE. Our truckers, thank you.
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0: The people in Iran, the people in Israel, and you, the American people. God bless each and every one of you. Have a great night, and I'll see you tomorrow.
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5: Up its blockade of a key shipping lane.
6: President Trump has warned that civilian infrastructure targets could come into play as target sets if Iran continues to target civilian shipping in the Strait of Hormuz. As far as Kuwait goes, it is being hit again by drone attacks from Iran. So far, reports of damage, no reports of casualties in Kuwait.
5: Fox's Steve Harrigan in Tel Aviv, and Yemen's Houthi rebels have joined in the fight, attacking a Saudi tanker in the Red Sea. The House passing a war powers measure meant to end the fighting.
7: Four Republicans joined all Democrats to halt the conflict. The president's supporters claimed the vote undercuts American forces. The president's Senate allies rejected the House's Iran rebuke. The Senate defeated a similar war powers measure.
5: Fox's Chad Pergram in Washington. The Trump administration slapping double-digit tariffs on dozens of trading partners ahead of a Friday deadline for some tariffs to expire.
8: Imports from 60 countries will face anywhere from 10 to 12.5% tariffs in response to what the Trump administration says are human rights abuse and distortive trade practices. The new tariffs will replace a temporary worldwide 10% tariff expiring Friday. The administration has relied on different authorities to maintain a tariff regime after the U.S. Supreme Court struck down so-called reciprocal tariffs in February.
5: Fox's Jared Halpern at the White House. The president is now using Section 301 of the Trade Act of 1974, which allows the president to impose import taxes and other sanctions against countries determined to engage in unjustifiable, unreasonable, or discriminatory trade practices. 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
5: Senior Pentagon official is caught on camera criticizing President Trump.
12: The Department of the Navy placing a staffer on administrative leave after he was caught on hidden camera criticizing President Trump and the war in Iran. The senior Pentagon official in the footage, shot by independent journalist James O'Keefe and posted to X, pledges to stay in his role to wait out the president's time in office so he can undo policies of the president, who he called a textbook narcissist. He also said the war in Iran is, quote, completely stupid and driven based off of one man's ego. The acting Secretary of the Navy saying the department takes the conduct shown in the video extremely seriously. Lillian Wu, Fox News.
5: A member of Vice President Vance's security detail is under investigation over allegations tied to a suspected news leak. Secret Service spokesman Anthony Guglielmi says the person faces an internal investigation and potential criminal inquiry. The person under investigation has not been identified by the Secret Service. Family drama escalates in a battle over a late actor's estate.
13: The family of the late Chadwick Boseman is in a battle over the Black Panther star's estate almost 6 years after his death. Derek and Kevin Boseman filed a lawsuit on behalf of their parents, Leroy and Carolyn Boseman, against Chadwick's widow, Taylor Simone Ledward. The filing asked the court to remove Ledward as administrator and order her to distribute assets to Leroy and Carolyn. The documents allege that Chadwick's wife had not distributed her late husband's estate, including over $3.8 million in assets and cash, as ordered by a court back in 2022. Ledward has not responded. Boseman died, notably, without a will at the age of 43 in 2020. Following a private battle with colon cancer. Michelle Polino, Fox News.
5: The increased fighting in the Middle East sent stocks down. The Dow lost 506. The Nasdaq off 553. I'm Lisa Lucera. This is Fox News.
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0: The Ramsey Show in the Fair Winds Credit Union Studio. I'm Rachel Cruz here with Dr. John Deloney, and we are taking your calls at 888-825-5225. First up, we have William in Houston. Hi, William. Welcome to the show.
1: Hello. Thanks for taking my call.
0: Absolutely. How can we help?
1: I was calling because I was recently laid off after 30 years with the company.
0: I'm sorry.
1: So they did some restructuring.
2: How many years?
1: 30 years.
2: Oh, my gosh, dude. Hey, can I just say, I'm sorry. That's hard, man.
0: That's a lot.
1: Yeah.
0: Oh, it's like a marriage. Oh,
2: hey,
0: my gosh.
2: There's some psychology research about this. It's a job loss like that impacts your body like the loss of a loved one.
1: Yes, I can.
2: That's
1: can
2: a heavy betrayal, right? That sense of, I got betrayed. Yeah, dude, I'm sorry, man.
1: Yeah, so my question is, my wife, she wants me to, she said I should take off like 6 months and just relax and just get my head together before I go looking for something. And I was just wondering, do you think that's a good idea or not a good idea?
2: I think it's, Rachel, you hop in. I think, broadly speaking, no, it's not a great idea. And here's why. Mm-hmm. You're going to sit inside this grief and inside this betrayal, and those stories will take hold inside of you.
1: Right.
2: Now, what I would say that where she's right is maybe for 6 months you don't jump back into a full-time, I'm going to give my entire mind, body, soul, and spirit to a thing, and I hope this is the next 30 years. Maybe you go get a job at a grocery store. Maybe you go, like, get a job at a coffee shop there in Houston or something.
1: Right.
2: But, like, I'm going to work. I'm going to have to get up and go do a thing. I'm going to have to shower every day. I'm going to have to shave every day. I'm going to get back into a routine where I'm providing value to a thing, to a group, to a customer. But I'm going to also not just throw my heart and soul back into a thing again. Right.
1: I got you.
2: So if you call me, let's take it away from work. If you call me and said, my wife of 30 years just walked out on me, should I just take 6 months off and stay inside my house, draw the windows down, and just sit here for 6 months? I would say absolutely not. I would also tell you, don't just jump back into another relationship, right? So it's a both and.
0: Mm-hmm. William, would you financially be okay not working for 6 months?
1: Yeah, financially would be fine because my wife said that I'm overly obsessed with the numbers because we had a high savings rate before I was laid off. So we have about, between brokerage and retirement, we have about $2.4 million.
2: Lead with that next time. Yeah, take 6 months off.
0: So good, William. Yeah, I mean,
2: I'm not playing. Don't take 6 months, but you know what I mean.
0: I'm with John. I'm like, I think being idle for too long is not good, just for you. But if you don't want to go back 40 hours a week, but you got something that you go to, you know, 2 or 3 hours a week, and then maybe you're like, you know what, I'm going to hike every day or work out or start going to therapy once a week. Like using your time wisely, I think is important. Now you're not having to rush to go make a paycheck, which is a gift. But again, I think sitting idle completely
2: and not
0: doing anything long term, I don't think is great. Now, if you want to take 2 or 3 weeks and just chill, that's fine.
1: Yeah.
0: But I would have a goal at some point in the fall to say, okay, I'm going to get into something. And again, I don't feel like you have to rush into anything major. And like what John's saying too, like finding the next thing, I wouldn't feel pressure to have to do that right now, but I wouldn't just sit and do nothing.
2: How old are you, brother?
1: I'm 48. And that's what I was thinking because like, now I feel like my whole day is like I'm kind of idle.
2: Yeah.
0: Yes.
1: I get up in the morning. I get up at 6 o'clock and I go on like a 2.5 mile. I mean, like a 2 hour hike every morning.
0: Yep.
1: So I go hike for 2 hours. I come back home. Then I try to find some honeydews or something to go right now. But like I told my wife, I said, I don't like being idle. I know it's not financial. It's just like I feel like I'm not useful right now.
2: Yeah. And there, a person needs a purpose.
1: Right.
2: And a person needs a purpose. They need somebody to go add value to their life. That's how we're wired. That's how we're built.
1: Mm-hmm.
2: And so it could be that you get up and go down to Impact and volunteer there in Houston with the least of these in our communities, and you spend 8 hours a day doing that for a month, right? Just to clear your cobwebs, right? But yeah, having a thing to go to where you are actively helping somebody else's life get better, man. That's who you are. That's who all of us. That's who we are. And that itchiness you're feeling is important. Can I give you two things I would love for you to do? You don't have to do them, but I'd love for you to. I would love for you, when you have some space in your mind and spirit, go for your 2.5 hour walk, get a piece of paper and a pen, or 3 or 4 sheets of paper and a pen, and I want you to write a letter that you will, God help you, never send. Write a letter to the leadership team, put it to the name of the company. But I want you to write a letter that has three parts to it. One, here's how y'all broke my heart. I gave 30 years of my life. I was never late. I was always on time. I was a good leader. I was a good manager. I took care of customers. Like, I want you to be honest about your anger.
1: Right.
2: I also want you to be honest about the good times. Thank you. Thank you for what happened. Thank you for giving me this opportunity. Thank you for paying me really well when I was struggling, when my first kid was born. Like, be honest about the good stuff too, right?
1: Right.
2: The third thing is, I want you to write in that letter,

0: please do something to help my Astros, man. William, what are we doing?
1: Go Astros, man.
0: I know, but they're not going very fast
2: that
0: right
2: now.
0: That
2: could be your volunteer work. Go pep them up.
0: Yeah, boys. Listen, go be that guy that helps people like me find my seat.
2: Yeah.
0: And then while you're there, cheer that's real right. loud.
2: Yep. And William, think too, you know, you're 48. Whatever that second half is for you, the beautiful thing is that you've set your life up where you're not in an urgent rush to go find the next thing.
0: Could be whatever you want.
2: Yeah, where you go make 60 grand to keep the lights on. Like, you have the gift of having margin with the time, and that's great. But yeah, that second half, what do you want life to be? What is this next chapter going to look like? And so you and your wife sitting down and talking through ideas and dreaming, you know, maybe.
0: Yeah, take her to Papacito's or take her to Christie's, that OG seafood restaurant out there off Westheimer. Take her out there and y'all have a dreaming conversation. What do we want the back half of our life to feel like, to look like? And y'all dream together and then go find a job that'll fit that. Because Rachel said, you have done such an amazing job, probably a pathological job over saving the last 20, 30 years. But you set yourself up for just this moment when you can do whatever y'all want to do together.
2: Yeah, and there's something so empowering when you finally get to make the shots, right? Call the shots and say, okay, this is what I want. And so maybe it's starting something from the ground up. Maybe it's plugging into something else. I don't know what that looks like for you. But yeah, just kind of take some time and dream about that. But also don't stay idle, William. But I don't think you can. I don't. He doesn't sound like he sits still.
0: I love William.

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0: in San Francisco. Hi, Mary. Welcome to the show.
1: Hi. Thank you for taking my call.
0: Absolutely. How can we help?
1: So I have a couple questions for you all. I am 38 years old. I am a single mom, and I work in law enforcement. About 7 months ago, I transferred to the Bay Area to give my son better opportunities and a better future compared to where we were, where I was stationed last. And in the process of doing that, I spent tens of thousands of dollars in attorney fees over several years to make this move happen. I do not receive child support. I kept my first house as a rental now because of the terms. It's at a 2.99% mortgage on a 15-year loan. I think there's about 11 and a half years left. But between the legal fees, relocating, and rebuilding my life, I've accumulated a large amount of credit card debt, and I have a second mortgage already. So my monthly take home is about $5,900 after everything, but my required debt payments alone are at least $6,900 a month. And so before I even buy groceries or gas, so that's why I keep ending up back on credit cards every single month. So my question to you is, because I plan on keeping the 2.99% first mortgage, but I need to at some point replace my current second mortgage with a larger home equity loan to pay off that mortgage and then all of my high interest credit card debt. And I'm in the process of that research right now, but the second part to that question is, because I'm trying to build a retirement plan for myself as well. I feel like I've been doing everything for everybody else, but not really focusing on me, my mental health, my long-term, plans and everything. So I don't want to spend the next 20 to 30 years just trying to survive. And I'm trying to build enough real estate income that I can retire early, possibly, to enjoy my life.
2: Let me jump in here. How do I have your permission? I'm asking you this as an officer of the law. Do I have your permission to be super blunt with you? Is that cool?
1: Yeah, of course.
2: Okay. Here's what you're describing to me and Rachel. You have a giant, and when I say giant, I mean a humongous hole in the middle of your front yard. And your plan for getting rid of this hole in your front yard is going about 30 yards past that hole and digging another hole that's even deeper and using that dirt to fill in this hole. And then on the side, what you want to do is dig six or seven other little holes to fill up that one big hole. You see what I'm saying?
1: Yeah.
2: Like, you have to acknowledge the plan you have in front of you is wholly unsustainable. And the plan, you've got to deal with a giant hole first with new dirt. You can't just dig another hole in your front yard and try to refill it. And the plan you have down the road is, I want to have this income or whatever. That's all well and good, but your life financially is on fire right in front of you. So let's deal with the fire first. You know what I'm saying?
1: It has been for a long time. Mm-hmm. A lot of sleepless nights.
0: It's caused a lot of stress. And, you're trying to do 18 things at once as well. Pay off the debt, try to get the second mortgage paid off, then fund retirement. There's so many directions that you're looking, which is understandable because of the situation you're in. And so I think one goal for you, Mary, and hopefully in this call we can help direct that, is to focus on one thing. And we call that focus intensity here at Ramsey. Like, I'm going to be focused on one step at a time. And what that looks like is, first, getting $1,000. It's our baby steps. Do you have any cash available in savings?
1: I have my short-term rental savings at this point, and that's about it.
0: How much is in there?
1: It's about $12,000.
0: Okay.
2: Is that just retained earnings for fixing the air conditioner and ceiling fans and stuff?
1: It is, yeah. So that's just basically the income I've made the last 6 months on the rental so far.
0: And the rental is not near you, right? Because you moved.
1: No, I moved. So
0: you need to sell that house, Mary.
2: Yeah, sell the house.
0: You need to sell the house.
2: I know you got a good interest rate. It doesn't matter. You're drowning underwater, and you're holding on to this thing called the interest rate, and you're like, look how good I'm doing, but you're underwater.
0: And the interest rate is still, because you're holding on to that, you're losing sleep in all these other areas of your money. And so we never recommend being a landlord long distance. So whenever you move, you or anybody else that calls, we would always recommend selling your home when you move cities. So for the sake of time, if you sold that home today, Mary, what kind of equity is in that home?
1: I have probably about $275,000 in equity.
0: Okay.
2: So if you sell that house, it completely clears you.
0: Is there a second mortgage on that home or your primary home?
1: That there's a second mortgage on that home. Yes.
0: On that home. So after all is cleared out, everything, you would be left with $275,000 of equity.
1: Around there, yeah. Okay. I mean, hopefully. But
0: how much credit card debt is there?
1: About $40,000.
0: Okay. Is most of that attorney fees and then trying to keep your life afloat with bills?
1: Yeah. Okay. About 30 was attorney fees the last few years.
0: Perfect.
1: And moving and relocation.
0: Okay. Gorgeous. Gorgeous. I like this plan, Mary. We're making traction here. I don't know if you're going to follow it, but this is what I would do. What other debt do you have?
1: That's just it. That's it. It's just the second, the first, and then the credit card debt.
0: Okay. Okay, great.
1: The problem is my mindset has always been trying to provide for my son and leaving something for him.
0: Which
1: was the house.
0: Yeah.
2: I know. But here's the thing. What I want you to provide him right now is stability.
0: Yes.
2: And a mom who feels safe in her own skin. He does not have that.
0: You're spread so thin right now, Mary, and you have something right in front of you
2: that can solve all of this.
0: That can solve it and move you forward. I mean, like, you could invest $100,000 of this as well.
2: And leave him $500,000 in cash down the road.
0: Oh my gosh, easily. Like, what you can do for this money working for you versus working for everyone else and getting a HELOC and then getting this and getting, I mean, like, you are working hard for everybody else and not you. And so really focusing in again and knowing that, yeah, this is a little bit of your get out of free jail card to start over, which is a beautiful thing. Where are you guys living now? Are you renting or do you own a home now?
1: We're renting, but it's through my job, so it's really low rent.
0: Okay.
2: I was going to say you're an officer, which has a somewhat of a capped salary, but you're in a really expensive place to live.
1: Yeah, we are.
0: Yeah. So part of that too, Mary, is you have to be thinking long term that if you're not in that job long term and you look up and you don't have any money to put down as a down payment on a home, right, eventually, like that's a goal. So that would be a goal for me, is to clear out this debt, set aside 6 months of an emergency fund. I would normally say three, probably in your situation, but I think all the stress you've been in, I think six gives you ultimate peace. Open up a high yield savings account with Fairwinds Credit Union and park some cash there, 6 months emergency fund. And then I would look ahead and say, okay, I need to put some of this in retirement. I'm going to put some of this away in maybe a separate savings, high yield savings account for possibly a down payment, maybe in the next 10 years. But I'm going to be thinking about my housing, because eventually that the rubber's going to meet the road with that. But there's all these, do you see what I'm saying? Like, you take your money and you let it work for you, and it's growing, and you're making interest when you invest. Your money's making money for you, not for all these other people living in the cycle of debt. And so you really could go from sleepless nights, stressed, feeling like I have to have credit cards to finish out the bills every single month, to having no payments, having an emergency fund, having a plan for your house, for your retirement, and your son's college. Like, all of that can be completed. And a big jump start on that is selling this home.
2: Yeah, the cost here for you is grieving the loss of this picture you had, where I'm going to hand my son this old house. I'm going to be sad about that. I'm going to be heartbroken about it. And then I'm going to be about changing my life.
0: Yes.
2: And for you, like most of the calls on the show, man, it's a 3, 5-year, 7-year slog. For you, it's literally 30 days, and everything can be different for you.

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2: Fox News, I'm Tom Graham. U.S. military launching a 13th night of attacks aimed at Iran. President Trump says leaders there are not ready to negotiate.
3: They would like to do something, but I say they're not ready yet. They need more of the same.
2: The Pentagon says the latest strikes are aimed at degrading Iran's ability to attack commercial shipping. Today, the House passing a resolution to halt the war in Iran.
4: The House voting to shackle the president and end the fighting. Four Republicans joined all Democrats to halt the conflict. The president's supporters claim the vote undercuts American forces.
2: Fox's Chad Perger on the measure failed in the Senate. Consumers already feeling pinched since the start of the Iran war may be feeling more pain after oil prices pushed past $100 a barrel today. The elevated price reaching a marked turn from falling oil prices when hostilities between the U.S. and Iran eased in June. 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
5: I'm Bill Hemmer, and these are the most impactful moments in American history. The year was 1968, and the country was disillusioned by the bloodshed that was staining television screens. Martin Luther King Jr. and Robert F. Kennedy were assassinated 2 months apart. Riots engulfed city streets. Thousands of Americans injured and killed as a result of the Vietnam War. By August, Democratic delegates assembled together in Chicago, trying to model unity amid their party's convention. But the message would be overshadowed by chaos as anti-war protesters flooded Grant Park and Michigan Avenue, demanding an end to the conflict in Vietnam. Police responded with tear gas, with mace, and beatings with billy clubs. Journalists and cameras capture the disruption. Five words echoed from the broadcast: the whole world is watching. For more, go to foxnewspodcast.com. I'm Bill Hemmer, Fox News.
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0: Up next, we have Anne in Grand Rapids. Hi, Anne. Welcome to the show.
1: Hello. I'm a little nervous, so bear with me. Sorry.
0: Oh, you're great. Don't you worry. Don't be nervous.
1: So I have a question. So I have a verbal promise for a position. They are ready to hire me, and they're just in waiting to place me in an office. I've been waiting a month and a half, and I'm just curious, how long should I wait? I'm doing like side gigs. I'm exhausted.
2: Do you have a contact there?
1: I do. I have someone in my network. She had actually asked me over the past couple years to try to recruit me, and it just wasn't the right time.
2: Do you have somebody you've been like on that you're going to be onboarding with that you've been back and forth? When's the last time you talked to them?
1: I texted last week Wednesday. I emailed the recruiter and then I texted my contact. So I haven't heard anything back yet. But they're like, yes, we're still interested. We still want to have you. So it's all verbal, but I don't have anything in writing. And I'm like, dude.
2: I'm going to tell you, this is me. Rachel could have a different thing. I would keep pressing, putting my feelers out for other things for two reasons. One, it's been my experience when somebody really wants you, you know it, they know it, everybody knows it. And the second thing is it's kind of like after a first date and they're like, yeah, I'll call you tomorrow. And they call you 9 days later. They're kind of giving you an insight into who they are. And even if it takes a long time to find an office, it's confusing. We have to get a budget line filled. All that, that's business. That happens. That's life. The fact that they're not calling you and letting you know and keeping you apprised of here's what's going on, and here's this, and here's the start date, and we don't have an office for you, so you're going to work from home until we get an office. Like, the fact they're not communicating with you well, that would be an insight for me as to how they might do business once you get to be working there.
1: Yeah. And I was warned, too. They're like, well, you know, the company moves slow. They really, really move slow. So, you know, hang on. And I've looked, you know, on the internet or whatever, to say it can take 2 to 6 months to be placed and to be into an office. I'm like, good night.
0: What? That's so, so bizarre that they would interview, post a job,
2: Is this a university position?
0: And accept it.
1: No. I mean, I spent the process is very, very long. It's been probably about 6 steps so far. So,
2: gotcha. Yeah. So my interview process here was 18 months. It was long, long. But then when it came to, Dave Ramsey said, you have 48 hours to make a call. And here's the date. You know what I mean? Like, so then it took a long time, and it should, right? Dave's gonna deciding whether to put my name my face on the side of this building, right? But once it was on, I mean, it was overwhelming. It was super on, right? And so I don't know.
0: And I would ask for something in writing that employment, for your own sake, starts by August 1 or August 15th. Like, there's something in writing saying, yes, I am going to be employed here. And if they can't give you that, it's almost like an employee agreement. Like, I mean, that stuff is pretty standard when you're hiring.
2: That's job 101.
0: And so if they can't even provide that, and I hate to say it, what a bummer, but... I mean, and I might communicate
1: it's
0: that
1: like a
0: to
1: dream
0: them.
1: Job.
0: Ugh.
2: But it might be a dream job in a nightmare situation.
1: Right job, wrong company, maybe.
2: Yeah, maybe.
0: Yes, that's a great point. That's a great way of looking at it. Oh, man. Okay. Yeah.
2: I hate this for you.
0: I would say you don't have to, like, fully close the door, but I would be looking at other places. And if you get another job, you know, except, you know, someone hires you somewhere else.
2: You withdraw from the process.
0: You withdraw, yeah.
1: Okay. That's kind of what I was leaning more towards. But I just thought I'd get you guys' insight.
0: Yes.
2: If I was in your exact shoes, I would leave that door wide open, but I would start the process of having conversations with other alternatives.
0: Yep. Yeah. Oh, I'm so sorry, Anne.
2: I hate it for you.
0: So frustrating.
2: So frustrating.
0: Crazy. Okay. Let's go to St. Louis, and we have Ethan on the line. Hi, Ethan. Welcome to the show.
3: Hi.
0: Hello.
3: I'm super excited to talk to you guys.
0: Oh, well, thanks for calling in. How can we help?
3: My wife and I are both 24. We have a soon-to-be one-year-old girl, and we're working on baby step two, trying to pay off our remaining debt by July of 2027.
0: Oh, good.
3: And have our emergency fund done by September 2027.
0: Nice.
3: I'm a youth pastor, and my wife is self-employed, specifically a 1099. NEC. And since I'm an ordained pastor, I'm also treated as a self-employed individual for tax purposes. So my question is, for future, when we get into baby step four and start investing again, should we open a traditional IRA for tax benefits now, or should we open a Roth IRA for the future tax benefit?
0: Almost always, like 99.9%, I always go for the Roth. There are small exceptions with high income earners and what they'll be earning in retirement that you can kind of finagle the math. But I do a Roth IRA. My husband does a Roth IRA. We do not have a traditional because from, especially at your age, Ethan, the amount of money that's going to be growth versus what you put in is going to be insane. Like it's mostly, it's going to be, I don't have my calculator in front of me. I'm going to say 80% growth. By the time you're 59 and a half, what you and your wife have put in is going to be so small compared to the growth. And I would much rather pay taxes now and have that growth be tax-free. So when I retire, there's no taxes on millions, possibly millions of dollars right there. So that's, for sure the Roth IRA is the way to go. Does your church offer any like 403Bs, anything, or you are?
3: Yeah. So I have a 403B through the church as
0: well. Okay, that's great.
2: So tell me about this. You're ordained, but you're
0: self-employed.
2: You're self-employed. I don't understand that. Are you a 1099 or they have you on a W-2?
3: No. So it's weird with being an ordained pastor. So like I get a W-2, but I have like a housing allowance that is federal income tax free.
2: Sure.
3: But I'm taxed at a self-employment rate for the rest of my income. So why that is, I mean, I don't know, but that is how my tax professional has explained it to me.
2: Does that mean that, I know about the housing allowance for clergy. I know about that, but is this because the church is not putting in their portion of your tax benefits, and so you're having to pay the full 32% or 33%?
3: So the church doesn't they don't pay for the taxes, so it's the I have to pay the self-employment tax.
2: Why don't they pay the taxes for their employees?
3: It's a small town church, so it's I don't know if it's really feasible for them to do so while also being able to keep me full time. It would cost them extra to do that.
2: Okay.
3: I think.
2: Yeah. It's usually the role of the employer, right? Unless you're a 1099 contract employee.
3: Mm-hmm. Yeah.
2: But you've got a good tax professional, so I'll let y'all work that out. It sounds like it.
3: Yeah. And I've never asked the church. I just kind of, when I got hired, I just understood that was what the deal was, and just been okay with that.
0: How many people are
3: on
0: staff?
3: I could ask them.
0: I'm just curious.
3: There are three of us right now.
0: So it's a tiny church. Yeah, probably not a lot of money. I don't know. Yeah, I don't know how they're setting up all of.
2: Yeah, I mean you've got a tax
0: professional.
2: Employees
0: and what it is. Yeah, but to answer your question originally, Ethan, I would do two Roth IRAs, and if they have the 403B and there's a good, matching situation there.
2: There's probably zero match. They're not even paying your taxes.
0: Yeah, that's probably true.
2: I mean, they're not paying their portion of employment tax or FICA tax or any of that stuff.
0: Yeah, yeah.
2: Dang.
0: So, Roth IRA, Ethan, is what I would do. And also remember, too, in these situations with people in ministry, if you ever want to go into the private sector or public sector, I guess, and you leave your housing, you have to think through, okay, if I'm 34 and I'm going to go and start my own business and do my own thing, you have to be thinking about the housing. And
2: I've got a place to live.
0: Yes, you want to put some money aside for possibly future Ethan and his family if you guys ever choose to leave that specific church and the other one doesn't have housing allowance and all the things. So have that in the back of your mind too, Ethan. Maybe some extra savings there.

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8: Hi, how are you?
7: Hi, we're doing great. How can we help?
8: Good. I am 28 years old. I recently just bought my first house, and it's overwhelmingly stressful for me. There's been some problems that popped up, and I just didn't expect to have this much stress, like to the point where I can't sleep, the point where I had to go get medication from the doctor, and I'm just really considering selling the house and going back to apartment living where I was stress-free and to not have this weight of a house, you know, on me right now.
9: Bro.
8: I just don't know what to do.
9: You just walked through the first chapter of my anxiety book. I've been there. Exact same spot. So help me, if you think about your fear and your anxiousness globally, distill it down for me. Be very specific. Give me two or three or four things that are keeping you up at night.
8: So there, when I first moved into the house, I noticed there was mold in the basement and other parts of the house.
9: Did you have the house inspected?
8: It was not inspected, no.
10: Oh.
9: Oh, no.
10: Oh, jeez. Okay. Yep.
8: But there's some good news, actually. I noticed mold in the basement. It was pretty bad in the basement, but I contacted the seller who agreed to pay for the remediation of the basement, actually. So that the basement is now cleaned and remediated, and he paid for it fully. He didn't have to, but he did. So I was really lucky with that.
9: Yeah, you don't hear that very often. That's still pretty great.
8: I just feel like there's still, like, I just have this, like, thing in the back of my head where I think there's, like, mold everywhere, and it's behind the walls, and I'm just not noticing it, and I feel like I have a scratchy throat all the time, but maybe it's just because I'm so paranoid and stressed.
9: Yeah. Where else besides your house, where else are you a generally anxious guy? What other things keep you up at night?
8: In terms of the house?
9: Nope. Take house off the table.
8: Okay. I'm a very indecisive person, so I stress about a lot of, like, any major decision. I wait till the last minute to make it, and then I feel like I regret it.
9: Okay. Give me another one.
8: I'm not really stressed about my job at all, but so that's good. But
9: what's the state of your relationships?
8: I have good family. Parents are alive, healthy. I just recently am in a relationship with someone that, you know, in the past month. So that's going well.
9: So who, when you hear the story in your head that you make bad choices, that you're going to make a wrong choice, that you're going to screw this up again, whose voice is that? Because it didn't start in your head. Whose voice are you beginning to repeat in your own words?
8: I don't know what your question is, actually.
9: So when you're indecisive, right? Should I do this, or should I buy this car, the red car, or the green car? Well, if I buy the green car, it's going to have this many miles, and if I buy this car, the wheels may fall off, and then you buy the red car, and you're like, man, I should have bought the green car. Underneath that narrative is a story running through your veins that you don't make good choices, or that there's always going to be another shoe that drops, or you didn't plan right.
8: Yeah.
9: Whose voice is that?
8: Yeah.
9: Who told you that story?
8: I don't know. I guess it feels like it comes from me, myself, that I'm just not.
9: Okay.
8: You know, even if I make a decision, I regret the decision, and then I'm just super indecisive. But that's I've known that about myself for a while.
9: Okay. That's where I want you to sit down with a licensed mental health professional and walk through it, and not sit down and say, I am anxious and indecisive and I want to talk about it. I want you to sit down with a therapist and say, I've struggled with indecisiveness and with a meta narrative in my life that I'm probably going to screw up the next thing. And I want to be free from that on the other side of it. And any licensed professional should be able to walk you through that, because there's some pretty simple action steps in a therapeutic setting to walk somebody through that. I've been there. I've been on the other side of it. Okay. And also, when I found myself in your exact situation, we don't have mold as much in Texas, but we had different stuff. Part of my panic that I had all the time, 24/7, was I had put my family in a really financially precarious situation, because we had six figures of student loans. We had two car payments. We had credit cards, and we had this house on top of all of it.
10: Yeah. Michael, what's your financial situation?
8: So currently I make, like, 75 grand a year in an IT job. I actually just got, because I was a bit so stressed out the past month, so I actually just applied and I got a job making like 100 grand. So I start that in like 3 weeks. So that kind of helps me a lot to.
10: Okay. What kind of debt do you have?
8: About the financial situation. I don't have any credit card debt. I have both my cars are paid off. I just have student loans about 35 grand maybe.
10: Okay. Do you have cash in the bank saved?
8: About $8,000 in the bank.
10: In the bank, okay. And how much did this house cost?
8: $270,000.
10: Okay. How much did you put down?
8: I was a first-time home buyer, so I put down a minimum, which was like 2.5%, I think.
10: Okay.
8: But I did get a grant for $15,000 that covered pretty much all the closing costs and my.
10: Sure. So I think just a couple of learnings, Michael, going forward, that part of your stress is caused by you don't have a ton of cash in the bank that can help maybe mitigate if there was a massive mold problem, right? Or whatever it looks like. You still have student loan debt. You put down not a ton, right? We would say at least 5% if you're a first-time home buyer on our end. So you did even less than that. Everything is a little bit out of order, and then you didn't do an inspection, which now you've learned your lesson on that.
8: Yeah, so
10: there's some lessons to be learned, and it's been done, and you're doing this a little out of order. So a couple of things to do just to create, for today's sake, some peace is I would hire a company to come in, test areas of your house, just so you know, is there mold everywhere? Is it just in my head, right? You can figure that out. And so go get some tests done. Let them run the stuff in the vents. Like, you can figure out kind of where is the state of my house. My fear is this right here. I'm overthinking. I have a scratchy throat. I'm paranoid. Get it taken care of. Get the answer. And then from there, planning out, okay, if there is mold, I go down path A. If there's not, then there's plan B. But from a financial perspective, your number one goal is to get the student loan cleaned up. And I would do that within the next 9 months, especially with your new job, living on nothing. If the house does need repairs and things, like, put it in order and cash flow all of them, because you will be more stressed, Michael, if you go deeper in debt or you go get a second mortgage or you take out a HELOC, right? And you keep adding on to your debt to fix this house. That's going to cause more and more stress. So I would get all the facts I could down on paper, prioritize them, and just start knocking them out. And again, I probably would not jump the boat right now and
9: sell the house.
10: I probably wouldn't, unless it's just absolutely falling apart. I don't know why you would, but I would stick in it a couple of years if you could. But now I think it's one of these things like, that was stupid. That was so stupid that I did X, Y, and Z, right? And we call it stupid tax around here. And say it out loud, and you learn from it. We've all done stupid stuff, made bad decisions. But I think clarifying those and seeing those is going to help you move forward. And I think some of this fear, too, I mean, I'm not a therapist, but is in your head. And I think you can get some of those answers.
9: You get those answers. Yeah,
10: so which is going to be
9: helpful.
10: If
9: you're financially precarious, your body's right to sound all your alarms. So don't try to silence those alarms. Like Rachel said, information will be your friend at this stage. So go get those facts. Go sit down with a counselor. And, yeah, if you can, stick it out. Stick it out. Stick it out.

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3: Concluded. I'm Lisa Lacerra, Fox News. U.S. Central Command says day 13 of its latest campaign against targets in Iran is over, saying they targeted military command centers, drone storage facilities, communication networks, coast surveillance sites, and maritime capabilities, with a new warning for Iran's Revolutionary Guard.
4: The U.S. warning that the IRGC-led government will suffer the consequences for its actions and those perpetrated by its proxies like the Houthis over in the Red Sea and elsewhere.
3: Fox says Kevin Cork, Yemen's Houthi rebels have entered the fighting, targeting a Saudi tanker in the Red Sea. President Trump has appeared to add a condition to the newly signed agreement with Saudi Arabia for a civilian nuclear program, posting on Truth Social that it now requires the kingdom to normalize relations with Israel through the Abraham Accords. The accords expanded the number of Arab and Muslim majority nations with diplomatic. The Trump administration is suing Colorado for providing in-state tuition to non-U.S. citizens.
5: The Justice Department is challenging Colorado statutes that require state colleges and universities to provide in-state tuition rates, financial assistance, and scholarships to those who are Colorado residents, regardless of whether they are in the U.S. illegally. The DOJ alleges the laws unconstitutionally discriminate against U.S. citizens who are not afforded the same reduced tuition rates or scholarships and create incentives for illegal immigration. The department says this is its 14th lawsuit challenging in-state tuition available to non-U.S. citizens after bringing cases against states including California, Maryland, and New Jersey.
3: Fox's Kristen Goodwin. Colorado Governor Jared Polis in a statement said the federal government seizing control of determining in-state tuition across the country is absurd. In Colorado, he wrote, "We are expanding access to education." 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
3: More than two dozen states are suing the Trump administration for requiring them to comply with election rules in order to get disaster aid.
8: The lawsuit is challenging FEMA and Homeland Security policies, saying the administration is requiring states to help DHS with immigration enforcement and change election systems, like verifying the citizenship of every registered voter. If the states don't comply, they could see some cuts to federal funding. In similar cases since the start of the president's second term, the courts have been frequently siding with states. A ruling last year barred the administration from putting conditions on other FEMA funding. No comment from the administration yet. In Washington, Jill Nato, Fox News.
3: Swiss chocolate maker Lindt is being sued in the U.S. over allegations it uses child labor in Ghana and Ivory Coast. The suit claims the company falsely assures consumers it's trying to eliminate child labor from its supply chain and is committed to children's rights and human rights. In a statement, Lindt said it condemns all forms of child labor and denies the allegations. Major League Soccer is hoping to cash in on World Cup fever.
9: Multiple MLS teams are reporting strong ticket sales, thanks in large part to the success of the 2026 FIFA World Cup. Seeking to capitalize on the increased fan attention in the sport, the MLS launching the Thanks World Will Take It From Here ad campaign during the tournament. Several teams have reported higher ticket sales. A Philadelphia Union spokesperson telling Front Office Sports single game tickets increased by more than 200% after the World Cup began. However, television ratings have not seen the same type of increase so far.
3: Fox's Frank Lanza. I'm Lee Silicera. This is Fox News.
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0: studio. I'm Rachel Cruz, hosting this hour with Dr. John Deloney, and we are answering your questions at 888-825-5225. All right, let's go to Chris in Tampa, Florida. Hi, Chris. Welcome to the show.
1: Hey, Rachel and John. I'm a longtime listener, first-time caller. And Dr. John, I'm an OG 17.
2: Yeah, dude. Glad to have you over on this boat.
1: Yes. Hey, my question today is about co-signing for student loans. So my father, he's elderly, and I've been helping him plan his estate and his will. And in the process, I found out he co-signed for a student loan for my nephew. And as far as I know, my nephew, I guess he deferred the payments, and then he's on an income repayment plan. And I believe the balance on his student loan is about $200,000. So my question is, yes. Whoa. Yeah, he got a computer science degree, and he's working at Best Buy. So not exactly the best investment of money.
0: Oh, no.
1: But my question is, when my father passes, will his estate be liable for the balance of the loan? In other words, will the student loan lender come to my father's estate and ask for the balance? How does that work?
2: That's a great question. I don't know.
0: I want to say it's to the primary on the loan. It would be your nephew.
2: It would probably depend on if it's a federal student loan or if it's a private student loan, too. If he got it through a bank or he got it through some off-book, not off-book, but some lender that's not a federal guarantee, it's not federally guaranteed, it may be different. That's a great question. I know if you pass away with your student loans, they're gone, right? But I don't know about a cosign.
0: Was it a Parent Plus loan?
1: I'm not sure. I just found this out when I was helping him go through all of his expenses and accounts and so forth, and I saw that he was getting emails about the payments. So I don't know all the details. I don't think it's a Parent Plus loan. If I had to guess, it's probably a private student loan.
2: Yeah, it's been a minute since, I mean, it's been, what, 6 years now since I was sitting in the middle of all that at a university. But for somebody to get a bachelor's degree and they're going to hold $200,000 of debt, I don't, off the top of my head, I don't remember a federal program shelling out that much money that you'd have to go somewhere else to get the money. But yeah, I may be wrong on that.
0: If it's private, they're probably going to go after, they're going to get their money.
2: They're going to get their money.
0: Yeah, it's not going to be.
2: Because they're going to say, we would never have given this kid that money if this guy hadn't backed it up with his wealth.
0: Yep.
1: Okay. Yeah, I better do some digging and find out exactly who has this loan.
0: Yeah, I would see for sure. If it's government issued versus a private through a company, then those are going to be two totally different things. Because even with a private student loan, if you die, that loan still, I want to say, with a private company could still be put against your estate.
2: Really?
0: It's only federal student loans that are not bankruptible. Private student loans, that whole world is a totally different machine. I mean, you're dealing with banks and lenders at that point.
2: And Chris, I'm surprised that there can be a income-based repayment plan with a cosigner too. That surprises me.
1: Yeah, I'm not sure. Like I said, I really don't know all the details, and I can only imagine with my nephew's situation, I can't imagine him making the full payments on that loan. So I'm assuming he's on an income-based payment repayment plan.
2: Or he's just not paying anything. If your dad's starting to get emails as a cosigner, that means the loan's not being paid.
1: That's true.
2: But yeah. I think an income-based repayment plan, if there's somebody else who can foot the bill, who signed up to foot the bill, they're not going to give you an income. That would be my guess. I could be totally wrong here. Has your dad made any payments?
1: As far as I know, no.
2: What's the status of his estate? In meaning, can he absorb this $200,000?
1: Yes, he can. And the reason we're thinking about this is because his will is pretty straightforward. I mean, he's just going to split the estate between my sister and I 50-50. So the question is, okay, well, when that time comes, are we just going to split that if they come and say they want the balance paid off?
2: Or does it come out of your sister's half?
1: Exactly.
0: Is it her son?
1: Yes.
2: Does she know about this outstanding balance?
1: I'm sure she does, yeah.
2: I wouldn't be so sure unless you've had a direct conversation with her.
1: Yeah, we haven't had a direct conversation, but I'm planning to, you know, since I've found out this information.
2: Yeah.
1: We just need to know. So I just want to make sure when my father passes, there's no questions, there's no surprises. Sure. We all know what's happening. In fact, I'm probably going to have a conversation with my father and just ask him, what do you want? Do you want to pay off this loan out of your estate, or how do you want to handle this?
2: Yeah. Dude, sorry, this is such a mess. That's why we don't like co-signing, man, because it just complicates family relationships in such a powerful way.
0: Yeah. So it, I think that's for sure the right path to take of everyone being on the same page completely before he passes, because you don't want this to rip apart your relationship with not only your nephew, but his mom, your sister, you know?
2: Yeah, your sister.
0: And all of that, and what's fair, what's not fair. That would be so hard. Why do I feel this like knee jerk that I'm like, she should pay it on her side, right?
2: I think so.
0: But if she didn't know about it and she's like, oh my gosh, my dad did, oh man.
2: Yeah. I mean, without talking to anybody else, my thought is if Hank set up an arrangement with my parents and they co-signed for 200 grand and I'm getting half and my sister's getting half, it feels like it's my kid. It should come out of my half.
0: Right. Right.
2: Yeah. That's my impulse.
0: Oh man. Yeah. You guys, this is the one-on-one on why not to co-sign. I mean, genuinely you entangle yourself in a situation. And the reason that you need a co-signer is because the person that is lending them the money doesn't trust that they can pay it back because of whether it's their debt levels, whether it's income to debt ratios, whatever it looks like, the bank is looking and being like, trust that they can pay it back because of whether it's their debt levels, whether it's income

0: financial boundaries do you have in the future? And it's sometimes, you know, it's I think a wise thing. I mean, I even was like, oh gosh, what would mine be? To have a forward thought towards your future, and then even looking back and being like, hey, that's where I messed up with money. I probably should have had a boundary there, right? And totally. You just have this awareness to go back through your money story and then planning for the future and thinking through relationships and money. What was healthy? What's not healthy? What does this look like? When is a good time? When is not a good time? You know, to help family or friends or whatever it may be. But just being aware of that, you guys, because I think sometimes you get caught in the moment and you probably don't always make the right decision.
1: Absolutely.
0: Because it's so like emotional.
1: Or it'd be hard
0: driven.
1: For a grandparent to talk to their nephew and say, I love you enough to not give you this loan.
0: Yes.
1: Or to not co-sign this.
0: $200,000 and then working at Best Buy.
1: Yeah.

0: Everybody is talking about AI, artificial intelligence, like it's going to solve all your problems. But while technology gets smarter, so do identity thieves. The scams and hacks that made me start recommending ID theft protection years ago have only gotten worse and more frequent. 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
1: All right, today's question comes from Sydney in Texas. Sydney writes, my boyfriend and I have had an on and off relationship for 5 years. He's always been the one to initiate a breakup because he doesn't think we share the same mindset on finances. Sydney, that's not why he's breaking up with you. Neither of us have any debt, but I would like to go to graduate school, which would be a $10,000 loan. We don't live together. We each have our own place and we pay our own bills. He thinks I have financial spending issues because I ask him to pay for my nails, hair, clothes, etc. if we go on dates. That's not a financial issue. He thinks you're too much. My job only covers my bills and groceries with nothing left for fun spending. Am I wrong for wanting to go to graduate school to increase my income, or is this a blow up waiting to happen?
0: It's not sounding great, Sydney. Not in the positive right direction. Yeah, if your boyfriend is funding your lifestyle and you can't sustain, you have too much lifestyle, Sydney. So he probably wants some level of self-control from you.
1: Yeah, you're not disagreeing on finances. You're disagreeing on you don't live in reality.
0: Yeah. I mean, and then going into debt, if that is a value system of his, it's like, no, I don't want debt. And you're going to go take out $10,000 in student loans. Yeah, he probably is like, well, I don't know if we have a few. I don't know if this is going to work long term. Yeah.
1: Where you don't live in financial reality for yourself. So what's it going to look like when y'all combine a household?
0: Mm-hmm.
1: And
0: yep. So for your sake, Sydney, regardless of boyfriend or not, I think it would be good for you to go through a process of budgeting, a process of saying, hey, what are my values around money? I can't spend more than I make. No one else is funding my life. What I make is what I live on. What debt do I have? What's my next goals? Maybe it is graduate school. So no, it's not wrong to want to go and advance your degree to get a better high paying job. If that's all connected, that's not a bad thing, but you just want to do it in a wise way, which you wrote into us. So it would be a debt-free path to go and do that. And so what does that look like? Does that look like saving up? Does that look like having maybe 1 year saved and then you're working and saving the rest for the next year and you cash flowing as you go? Is it working at a company that helps pay for the school? Like getting creative and actually putting some effort into it. It's good for you, Sydney. But also it's probably a very attractive quality to your boyfriend who's like, holy crap, you spend a lot and you're dependent upon me.
1: Like, well, and you say like, great. I don't have any financial problems, but my job only covers my bills and groceries, so I can't do anything with my hair, with my nails. I don't have any clothes. Like, he's looking at you saying you don't live in the real world. Like, if you want that to be your life, you want to get your hair done, you want to get your nails done, you want to have clothes to wear to work, all that stuff makes sense and is great. But then maybe you need to make more money, and that just is about living in reality.
0: Yeah, and it may not take a graduate degree to go get that, depending on what field you're in. You could just apply for another job or go get a side hustle. My gosh. Go get another job?
1: I'm just imagining this poor guy just being like, we don't agree on finances. Listen, Sydney's boyfriend, you need to be honest with her about why you keep breaking up with her. It's not because you don't agree on finances. It's because she lives in an alt universe and you like to live in reality. So just be honest about that.
0: Poor Sydney. We love you. Cheering for you. Hope you can do it, though. Hope you can do it.
1: I love you. I want y'all to be well and good.
0: Yes. We'll see.
1: This is not
0: not looking good.
1: Finance. Same mindset on finances. That's not really the root here.
0: Oh, man. All right. Let's go to Kayla in Atlanta, Georgia. Hi, Kayla. Welcome to the show.
2: Hi, Rachel and John. Thanks for taking my call.
0: Absolutely. How can we help?
2: Hi. I am 33 and $58,000 in debt. I came to Christ about 3 years ago, and I've just been learning so much about stewardship, and I want to do better in honoring the Lord with how I manage my finances. So I'm calling to get a specific strategy on how to tackle my debt and be done with this for good. I'm over it. I want to build a future college fund for my daughter, who's currently 5, save for a home, and continue to contribute to my retirement. I also just want to prepare myself to be a future spouse and not have any debt.
0: Good for you, Kayla. So impressive. So many amazing goals that you have ahead, which I think are all great and all very doable. It's going to take some time, but knocking each one of them out kind of one at a time, I think, is the best way. And so starting with the debt, what kind of debt do you have?
2: I have $36,000 in student loans and $17,000 in consumer debt across four credit cards.
0: Okay, so four credit cards, that equals $17,000. Okay, and how much money do you make?
2: I make just a little over $125,000
0: a good.
2: Year.
0: Oh, good.
1: Dang, Gina, you're doing great.
0: Great. What kind of work do you do?
2: I'm in commercial real estate. Property marketing for commercial real estate.
0: Good for you. That's great. Well, what we teach when you pay off debt is the debt snowball, okay? 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So even those four credit cards, break those out. And one may be $4,000, one may be $6,000, $3,000, $4,000. I don't know what they all are balance-wise, but you break out all four of those, and then your student loan. 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
2: I think it's broken in two,
0: okay.
2: Like $20,000 and $10,000 something.
0: Perfect. So put that in there as well, right? So all the credit cards and student loans, you're going to take all of that. Again, write them out smallest to largest, regardless of the interest rate. Pay minimum payments on everything and pay off the smallest debt first, okay?
2: Mm-hmm.
0: And what's wild about that is you could probably pay one credit card off in a month. Like, I bet if you had a $3,000 credit card, I think with your income, and you do nothing, you cut back on out to eat, you cut back on everything, and any margin that you have, you throw it at this debt. And what's beautiful is once that $3,000 credit card is paid off, there's no payment on that. So you take that payment, throw it at the second smallest debt with all that margin you have from your budget. And so you just keep that moving. And again, looking at the numbers, I'm like, there's a really good chance, Kayla, in the next, 14 months, you could have all of this cleared. If you really, really buckled down and looked at it. Yes.
2: Yeah.
0: And it may mean, I don't know, with your situation is with childcare and all that, you pick up a second job even a few nights a week. You just throw as much income at this debt and you get it knocked out as quickly as possible.
1: How old's your daughter?
2: She'll be 5 in November.
1: Perfect. You know what's going to be super fun for y'all? To cook meals together in the evening as part of a mother-daughter activity. And it's going to be the biggest pain in the butt of all time, because it's going to take 8 times longer than if you just did it yourself. But it will be a cool experience y'all have. It will save a ton of money on just eating out, and y'all get to spend some really like connecting, bonding time together. And that'll be great stuff.
2: So may I ask a question? Because I think for me, again, the mental and spiritual click really locked in for me, but I recognize my own triggers, right? Like, overspending, maybe instant gratification. And for me, I'm not like, spending my bills on a Louis Vuitton purse or anything like that. But I've definitely, if I want to travel, I'm usually not, I think that's kind of where I use my credit card. And so I'm trying to just like
1: cut
2: go cash for everything.
1: Cut it up.
0: Be done.
1: Yeah. If you have it in your wallet, you're going to use it. So get rid of it.
0: Yeah. So there's definitely a moral conviction that you're going to have, spiritual conviction of, I'm not using debt anymore. Because when you want to talk about scripture, Kayla, every time debt is mentioned in scripture, it is in a negative fashion. You're a slave to the lender. It's a burden on your family. It's not good for you. We don't go as far as say it's a sin that you like can't get to heaven if you have student loans, but it's not good. It's not good for you. And we see that from a psychological perspective. We see that from a financial perspective. Like, it all lines up. It's not wise. When you don't have autonomy over your money, and the stress is there. And so for you, getting out of debt is going to be your biggest step, and then building that emergency fund. And then you get to hit retirement, kids college, the house, everything. So if you hold on the line, Christian's going to pick up and we're going to send you Total Money Makeover, the book, to walk you through the baby steps.

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2: News. I'm Ted Lindner. Thursday is the 13th consecutive night of U.S. airstrikes against Iran. President Trump says Iran's not ready to make a deal with the U.S. as the midterms get closer and is making new threats.
3: The president also tells Axios about Iran, "I am considering a massive attack, bigger than ever before. I am close to making a decision. We are all set for it."
2: Fox's Peter Ducey. President Trump going to deliver remarks at Senator Lindsey Graham's funeral next week at the National Cathedral in Washington. Graham died back on July 11th, and he was 71 years old. And federal health officials investigating a new outbreak involving the diarrhea-causing parasite Cyclospora.
4: The outbreak included 72 people as of Wednesday. The Food and Drug Administration has not yet identified which products are linked to the illnesses, and officials have not said where the cases are located. But the FDA has been testing lettuce samples from Taylor Farms.
2: Fox's John Saucier. 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

0: One of the most fun events that we do here at Ramsey Solutions.
1: My favorite.
0: Happens to involve me and John.
1: These two. It's the best. It's the best.
0: It is. So we have our money and marriage weekend getaway. It's coming up October 22nd through the 24th. Tickets start at $749 a couple. And you guys, this is one of the most incredible multi-day events that we have. And not only is it what I think, great content, good Q&As. Like, I mean, we really get in there and do it.
2: It's the best marriage retreat you could ever go to.
0: It's so good. But also, we hear from couples that it's just nice to get away. Yeah. Like, not have kids and logistics and all the things. And you just come and you're stretched, you know, in a sense that we will challenge and talk about hard things. We're going to laugh a lot. It's fun. Like, it's all together an incredible weekend. So make sure to get your tickets at RamseySolutions.com/events. Come hang out with me and John
2: for the
0: weekend.
2: Best. And I don't want to throw shade. I don't want to throw shade.
0: At the other events?
2: I'll just say I don't want to throw shade. But we don't pull any punches at this retreat.
0: Oh,
2: the
0: yeah.
2: most common thing we get back, besides it was amazing, it was awesome, all the accolades, is we didn't expect y'all to go there.
0: Yes.
2: We didn't realize you were going to talk about that, right?
0: Yeah.
2: And so we cover everything at this retreat. Money, yeah. sex, intimacy, friendship. And we give you a roadmap, like a step-by-step plan for when you get home, how to implement this stuff. And so I'm proud of it.
0: Yes.
2: I love that our names are on it because yep. it's good.
0: And
2: it's
0: we've
2: good.
0: Done multiple of these. And we always, we're in content meetings, you know, as we speak.
2: Almost
0: literally,
2: year-round.
0: Yes.
2: Yeah.
0: Of creating new content. So even if you've been at past ones, you know, every time you come, we refresh it, and yeah, it's so fun. So we want to hang out with you guys. All right, let's go to Idaho Falls, and Michael is on the line. Hi, Michael. Welcome to the show.
3: Hey, guys. How are you?
0: Hi, we're doing great. How can we help?
3: Good. Quick question for you. I've been a Dave Ramsey guy since I can remember. I remember sitting in the car seat in the truck, my grandpa's truck, and listening to you guys on
0: CSXM.
3: It's awesome. But it's only been the past year that I've taken your guys' advice really seriously. I'm debt-free. I'm currently on baby step number 5. I'm investing close to around 26% to 27% of my income right now. But I also just got married. I got married 1 month ago.
0: Oh, congratulations.
3: Thank you so much. I also married her student loans.
0: Yes, you did.
3: Her student loans are around $10,000 right now.
0: Okay.
3: My emergency fund, I'm a pretty frugal guy, is $10,000.
0: Okay.
3: I have $11,000 because I have another short emergency fund, that $1,000. So my question is whether I should pay off all of her student loans right now and reset it, or since I'm in a sales position, I'm fully commissioned, should I start paying just little by little?
2: Y'all are now in baby step 2.
3: Mm-hmm.
2: So what does that mean?
3: It means I'm back to getting that debt free. So probably just get into that debt, right?
2: Write the check today and be done with it. Is she working?
3: Okay. We weren't living together before we got married, so she has to move towns now. So she's getting a new job now.
2: Okay, great. So yeah, so hopefully if she's not a 100% commission employee, mm-hmm. then there'll be some stability there, right?
0: Yeah, will she be making?
2: There'll be a floor there.
3: Yeah, she'll be a waitress, so it'll still be kind of fluctuating.
0: What's her degree in?
3: She's a cosmetologist. She's also working as a cosmetologist.
0: Okay.
3: She just got the job like a day ago.
0: Oh, perfect. Okay, great. How much will she be making doing that?
3: It's a commission.
2: Oh, it is. Okay.
0: Okay. So we'll throw out does she know how many people she wants to see a week? Like what would be around? I don't even know.
3: Yeah. That's the kind of the tricky part about the situation is she's not quite sure either. This is her first job after cosmetology school. So.
0: Okay.
2: So she's going to have to just slowly build up her clientele.
3: Correct.
2: Okay. All right. So she renting a chair just at a place?
3: Correct. Yeah. For that first little training, it's a commission, and then she's going to be, renting a chair.
0: Okay. Is it hair? What specifically is she going to be doing?
3: Yeah, it's hair extensions, that sort of thing.
0: Okay, cool. You know what I would do if I were her? I would talk to a couple of people because that stuff is, that's expensive. I mean,
2: you pay
0: good money to get what she's offering. So
2: yeah.
0: I would find mm-hmm. people that she wouldn't compete with directly in your city. But if she can somehow get connected to someone that's like killing it and they live, you know, 3 hours away or something, like you're not going to be direct competition with them, and just mm-hmm. ask some like questions of, hey, okay, how did you start? What did you have? Was the salon better to work here? Was it better to go on your own? Like what helped them? Social media presence? Mm-hmm. Like, I don't know what it is, but if she can find some of those people and she gets a rotation with women that want that done every 6 to 8 weeks, I think she could kill it. I mean, honestly, and I know it's her first job and it's probably a little intimidating and she'll need some hours under her belt to do it all. But I'm just saying, I think you guys have like an exciting kind of runway for something that she possibly is going to love and hopefully will do really well at. So yeah, Michael, you guys are in baby step two, like John said, y'all are. So I'd pay it off and then you guys rebuild that emergency fund. And then whether you need to take your retirement down to 15% though, Michael, because you're investing too much. We don't say that often on the show, but you're above that 15%. So some of that margin could go towards paying, saving up for a down payment on your first home.
2: Or rebuilding your emergency fund.
0: Yes, that's probably, yes, that first.
2: And let some, like, the moment you hit send on that 10 grand, there's going to be let's be honest, there's going to be some frustration, some annoyance. Mm-hmm. And there's going to be some nervousness because now you got $1,000 and that's it. Mm-hmm. Let that energy not go towards your wife. Let that energy go towards, I'm going to make an extra sale this month.
3: Yeah.
2: I'm going to lean in that much harder. I'm going to use that angst and I'm going to go that much more into a job that's essentially limitless, right? You're full commission, so you can kind of go get it. Mm-hmm. Another thing I would tell you is I've had several buddies who got jobs at like chain barbershops and they did that for 2 or 3 years and then they branched out and started their own. And it wasn't a matter of like stealing clients or anything, but they developed some relationships over time and enough relationship development over time. Then they were able to have a base of clients when they went and opened their own shop. And so maybe she just gets a job, not at a fancy salon, but just cutting hair and is able to stay in the industry, learn more about it. You hear conversations about product and discounts and suppliers and all that. And so she's in the industry, but also building her own practice there on the side.
3: Okay. Yeah. I love that. Hopefully next step we can save for that marriage retreat you guys were just talking about.
2: That'd be awesome, man. We'd love to have you.
0: I know. It was so fun. Well, congratulations, Michael. And I think that's part of the combining finances that, like what you said, there's probably going to be some emotion around it. Because he was like, I'm a frugal guy. I saved 10 grand, you know, and now it's...
2: It's gone.
0: It's gone in a blink of an eye. But I do think that those are the building blocks. Those are the small, I say small decisions, but decisions that you make early on in marriage that set you up so well. Like you're like going all in. Like all the chips are in the center.
2: There's something powerful about keeping your promises to yourself.
0: We're doing it.
2: This is who I am. This is who I am when things are good. And this is who I am when things are tough. This is who I am. Yes. And I keep my promises to myself. I'm a guy that follows these baby steps. I'm a guy who isn't going to owe anybody any money ever, especially when it's tight. This is who I'm going to be. And there's something really rooting about, I can trust myself.
0: Knowing who you are. Yeah. Yes. And this is the plan that I follow and this is what I do.
2: And by the way, regardless of how based on what my wife spends, what I know Rachel spends, your wife's going to be rich. Rich, homie. Like, dude.
0: Listen.
2: Dude.
0: You get in some of these niches in life and I'm telling you, I'm like, man. People can do real well for themselves.
2: I'm telling you.
0: If they know what they're doing. And I'm sure Michael's wife does.
2: Me and Winston have never had a conversation about it. But a couple of times what's better than a conversation is we've just stared off into space.
0: And just.
2: Just two guys standing next to each other just looking at the horizon. Like, hey, does your wife get her hair done at such and such? Yeah. Okay. That's all we got to say.
0: That's all you got to say.
2: And we just stare off at the horizon.
0: And you know.
2: It's like, I'm with you, brother.
0: I know.
2: I'm with you.
0: Listen.
2: But I'm sure my wife could stand next to you and be like, so is your husband buying more hunting outfits this year?
0: Yeah, what are the bows like? What are all the...
2: Yeah.
0: The wood that you're replanking a room, you know? That could be in Winston.
2: And y'all could just stare off in the space, too. So I've got my own things.
0: That'll be good.

0: Hey, folks, Dave Ramsey here. 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
1: That record stood for 34 years until Roger Maris hit 61 home runs in one single season. All records are meant to be broken, and the most home runs during an MLB season now stands at 73.
3: Barnes hits one. Deep to right field. Look out on the coming call. Barnes has number 73.
1: Thanks to Barry Bonds' superhuman batting for the San Francisco Giants in 2001.
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9: Our scripture of the day comes from Psalm 127:1. Unless the Lord builds a house, the work of the builders is wasted. Unless the Lord protects a city, guarding it with sentries will do no good. How did you say that name?
10: I'm just going to let you do it.
9: Okay. People with their time on their hands will inevitably waste the time of people who have work to do.
10: Thomas Sowell. Thomas.
9: Okay, people. Huh, I'm going to read it again.
10: Rachel has a new reading curriculum coming out in the fall too. I can't pronounce people's names very well.
9: I'm just saying it out loud. It's fine. People with time on their hands will inevitably waste the time of people who have work to do. Oh, it's kind of sad. You think that's true? I don't know. All right, we're going to head to the phones now and in Santa Barbara.
10: I think we are the king and queen of compelling radio.
9: I think we are too. All right, we're going to go to Shelley.
11: For those of y'all born in the 2000s, radio is when they used to take podcasts and just put them on the air. And that's all you had.
9: The airwaves.
11: Yeah, yeah.
9: Yeah, radio waves.
11: Then they captured them.
9: Mm-hmm. All right, Shelley, we're here with you. How are you doing?
12: Hi, good. How are you?
9: We're doing good. How can we help today?
12: Okay, so my husband, he graduated from college about a year ago, and we ended up moving back to our hometown because he got a really amazing job here. And his job is very niche, so it's something that can't be done in most places, but it's also a very, very expensive area. And the job pays well, but also the area is so expensive. And so when we moved, we lived with my parents for a couple of months, and then we were going to rent a place, but rent was so expensive and we had money for a down payment. So we ended up buying a home because the mortgage was going to be basically the same thing rent was, for like a tiny little condo versus buying like a house when we have kids and dogs and all things. But we are spending over half of our income on our mortgage every month.
9: Mm-hmm.
12: So I guess my question is, like, what are you supposed to do in a situation like that?
9: How much is he making?
12: He brings home around $8,000 a month.
9: Okay.
11: And how big of a house did you buy, like, cost-wise?
12: It was $703,000. And so after our down payment and everything, we're paying, I mean, with... like, after property taxes and insurance and all that, it's like $4,300 a month.
9: Does he see a raise anytime soon? Is the trajectory
12: of
9: income?
12: He's already gotten one, he's gotten two. So he's actually making a bit more than he was when he got hired. They really like him there, which is
9: good. And will that continue? Like, does he see his income continuing to grow?
12: We're hoping so, yeah, it seems like. He has a job interview today, like, for the same company for, like, a level-up position.
9: Perfect. So I probably would...
12: have a lot of potential.
9: Yeah. Yeah, so I would, because of that potential, and it sounds like, for real, like, there is a pattern of him moving up, right? And so if you guys can get to a place that you look up and it's, you know, 40%, 38%, right? And you start ticking towards that, what we would say is around that 25% range. That's going to be ideal. The hard thing is it doesn't leave you much wiggle room financially to do other things. It's basically like your house is taken, right? Most of your income, and you're feeling that. So if you guys can't get to him, I mean...
11: Are you working?
12: I'm not anymore. I was doing hair while he was in school, so I was the one, like, supporting our family, like, at the time financially. But when we moved here, we moved out of state, and I don't have a clientele here. And we have 1.5-year-old twins and a 3-year-old boy, so it's very hectic. And I also started getting a lot of, like, allergic reactions to the chemicals and stuff. It was a whole thing, but as of now, I'm staying home full-time.
9: Okay. Yeah, so I would say, Shelley, if you guys can't, if he can't see himself bringing in, I'm going to say
11: 12, 13 grand.
9: Something around there in the next probably 2 to 3 years. Then you guys probably.
12: Being recorded. Sorry, I don't think I'm going to say that. Call is no longer being recorded.
9: Sorry, you're fine.
11: We're recording the call too.
9: We have it recorded. You can rewatch this too. No, you're fine.
12: I didn't mean to. No, my cheek hit it.
9: No, you're fine. So yeah, I would say if you don't see a path towards that in the next couple of years, you probably, bought so much house. And I understand California real estate is so expensive, and so is Southern Florida, and so is Manhattan, all this, but math is math, right? Yeah. So if you bring in $8,000, it doesn't matter where you live. If half of your income is going to your mortgage over a long period of time, It's not going to be great. You're not going to have a ton of margin to invest in retirement and save for kids' college and X, Y, and Z, right? So what are you supposed to do? Well, I probably would have said I would hold off, and I probably would rent and find something maybe in an area that's not super close to family, because that's a very expensive area, right? You would have to finagle the situation to make the math work. And that's the hard part of, I think, all of this money stuff, is that it doesn't really care about your feelings, you know?
11: It's
9: what it is. And so you're either going to choose to be stressed and strapped financially, to have the house, or you're going to be maybe sad and disappointed about where you live, but it's less house and not in a great, as great of an area, right? I don't, you have to kind of pick that side of it.
11: Let's call this out. You, what is his annual salary? About a 125 probably?
13: It's like 140-ish.
11: Okay, but you live in a, if not the, one of the highest tax rate states too, right? So
13: yeah,
11: a big chunk of it goes away, and then Santa Barbara taxes are high. So like, all that to say is like 140 grand in a $700,000 house. Like it feels crazy to you that we make 140 grand and we can't buy a house in the town where our job is.
13: Yeah.
11: Right. So understand that frustration is real.
13: Mm-hmm.
11: And because if you don't metabolize that frustration, it bleeds into all, it makes everything feel emotional. Like just pull that aside and say, the story we got growing up is if you make six figures, you're a bajillionaire.
13: You're good. Yeah.
11: Yeah. And so the reality is in some towns, $140,000 is like $1 million. If y'all lived in the Midwest, y'all be living high, right?
13: Yeah. Uh-huh.
11: And but where but then, where you live now, it's just purely a math problem.
13: Yeah.
11: And I'm nervous for you, but that's just me.
9: Yeah, Shelly, do you feel stressed? Do you guys feel it month to month?
13: Yeah, okay, it's hard because before we were living in Texas and I was the one working, so I felt a lot more stressed just because he was in school and we were trying to like stay out of debt and all the things. And so here I feel like we have more breathing room, weirdly, just because we still have like a little bit to spend at the end. But
11: how much did you make in Texas?
13: I guess it's like,
11: how much did you make?
13: Not very much. Well, because he got laid off, so he went back to school basically with the GI Bill. But I was making like $40,000.
11: Okay,
13: and
11: so
13: he had already bought a house there.
11: But let's play this out. Let's play this out. If you were making $40,000 and he found a job making $100,000, you're right back in Texas, and except your housing costs are half.
13: Yeah.
11: Right, and so sometimes it is having to sit down and say, we had this dream of being around family. We had this dream of you working in this really niche industry, and it's only available in a few cities in America.
13: Yeah.
11: We had that dream. We had that dream of like living in one of the most beautiful places on planet Earth, Santa Barbara, which it is.
13: Mm-hmm.
11: Like we had all of these dreams, and it's not going to come true, and we're going to grieve that.
13: Yeah.
11: Right?
13: Mm-hmm.
11: And that stinks, man. I hate that for anybody.
13: Can I ask one more thing kind of with that, though? His job is really niche. Like, it's not... When we were in Texas, our plan was to stay in Texas because it made more sense. And he was applying to jobs there that made way less, and he wasn't getting anything. And then he got this job.
11: Sure.
13: And this job just doesn't really transfer. He works on rockets, which is, like, so niche. But, like, it just doesn't really, like, transfer to, he couldn't get this amount of money anywhere else. Does that make sense? Like,
9: yes.
13: It doesn't...
9: That is true, but also the cost of living that you guys are living is also higher than anywhere else, too. So you got to factor both sides of the equation in. But, yeah, I think as he's getting promotions, he's doing great, and I think it'll start to even out for you guys. All right. Well, thanks everyone in the booth. Thank you everyone for listening. And remember, there's ultimately only one way to financial peace, and that's to walk daily with the Prince of Peace, Christ Jesus.
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14: Specific strikes. I'm Lee Silicera, Fox News. U.S. Central Command says day 13 of consecutive attacks on Iran has concluded, saying they targeted military command centers, drone storage facilities, communication networks, coast surveillance sites, and maritime capabilities. This coming after Iran's Revolutionary Guard threatened the U.K. U.S. jets have been using bases there during the campaign.
15: Britain's government responding quickly, saying the U.K. stands ready 24/7 to defend itself. Of course, those B-1 bombers now in use carry a huge conventional payload, 75,000 pounds of weapons. They can be refueled in the air. They don't have stealth capability, but when you control the skies, you don't need stealth, and that's the case for much of Iran at this point.
14: Fox's Steve Harrigan in Tel Aviv. Meanwhile, Yemen's Houthi rebels targeted a Saudi tanker in the Red Sea, prompting a warning from President Trump that U.S. forces will hit them if they do it again. This afternoon, the House passed another war powers resolution meant to stop the ongoing conflict with Iran.
16: Four House Republicans voted for the war powers resolution, which directs the president to remove U.S. armed forces from hostilities with Iran, unless receiving congressional authorization. The four Republicans were Thomas Massie of Kentucky, Tom Barrett of Michigan, Pennsylvania Congressman Brian Fitzpatrick, and Warren Davidson of Ohio.
14: Fox's Jessica Rosenthal. The measure did not pass the Senate. Federal health officials are investigating a new outbreak involving the parasite Cyclospora.
17: The outbreak included 72 people as of Wednesday. The Food and Drug Administration has not yet identified which products are linked to the illnesses, and officials have not said where the cases are located. But the FDA has been testing lettuce samples from Taylor Farms. The food distributor voluntarily recalled 5-pound bags of shredded lettuce earlier this month. Now they've temporarily shut down a processing facility in central Mexico that has been allegedly linked to the outbreak.
14: Fox's John Saucier. 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
14: Sentencing day again for a man in Minnesota convicted of fraud who pled guilty to trying to bribe a juror.
21: A federal judge slaps Abdiaziz Farah with another decade in prison for trying to bribe a juror in the first Feeding Our Family trial in Minnesota. That's on top of the 28 years the convicted fraudster is already serving for his role in the burgeoning Feeding Our Future case. The sentences will run consecutively, meaning the 37-year-old will remain in bars well into his 70s. He and four others who were on trial for fraud delivered a bag with $120,000 in cash to a juror's home with a note calling for a not guilty verdict. That woman, juror number 52, called the cops. Farah apologized to the juror in court. CJ Papa, Fox News.
14: More than 24 states are suing the Trump administration after it put conditions on them receiving disaster funding. The suit filed in Rhode Island argues the administration is requiring states to change their election systems and help the Department of Homeland Security with election enforcement. The conditions would also allow DHS to terminate grants anytime and for any reason. The Department of Justice pulling back some regulations involving company mergers.
22: U.S. regulators say they will be closely following the Hart-Scott-Rodino Antitrust Improvement Act of 1976 as they look to streamline mergers. In a statement, the Justice Department's Antitrust Division says it will implement targeted second request investigations to reduce the administrative burden and focus on specific aspects that raise competitive concerns. Associate Attorney General Stanley E. Woodward says the change will allow for a quicker and more efficient review of proposed transactions actions and more effective use of taxpayer resources.
14: Fox's Jeannie Casola. Senate panels delayed until next week. Today's planned vote on whether to advance the nomination of Dr. Erica Schwartz to lead the CDC. I'm Lisa Lucera. This is Fox News.
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0: is broke and common sense is weird. So we're here to help you transform your life. From the Ramsey Network in the Fairwinds Credit Union studio, this is The Ramsey Show. And I'm Rachel Cruz, hosting this hour with Dr. John Deloney, and we're answering your questions. So give us a call at 888-825-5225, and we're here to help you about your life and your money. All right, starting us off this hour, we have James in Toronto, Canada. Hi, James. Welcome to the show.
1: Hi, Rachel. How are you?
0: Hi, we're doing great. How can we help?
1: So I had a question for you guys. I'm 26. And I'm proposing on Tuesday this coming week.
2: Yeah, so. Dude.
0: Congratulations, James. Wait
1: to do.
0: You know what? Good for you. I feel like we get so many calls of people and we're like, listen, are you going to get engaged? Are you going to get married? You're doing it, James. We're proud of you.
2: Does she know it's coming?
1: Mm-hmm. No, but yes. It's not a complete surprise. My question is, she comes from a quite well-to-do background, and honestly, so do I. But we're going through a transition in the short future of being consumerist kids and moving into a more productive adult phase of life. And I've, in the last 2 years, started a business and been doing pretty well. And she, once again, comes from a good financial background, but makes about $20,000 a year and is living paycheck to paycheck from that end of things. So I'm more wondering how to be productive, as I know money can be a stressful issue for all people, let alone brand new couples, and how to be productive and move towards a financial path together and successfully.
0: Are her parents giving her money, James? I'm just curious how she's living off $20,000.
1: Absolutely. Yeah, no, that's like the lifestyle budget.
0: Okay.
1: There's nothing productive of that.
0: What's the terms you guys have talked about once you get married? Are the parents still going to be giving you guys money as a married couple, or are they cutting her off once she gets married?
1: Great question. Actually, we haven't had that conversation. Her parents are very loving people. I'm sure there will always be a little bit of a tap from there. But both of us are on the same page about wanting our own financial future, not living off the backs of people before us.
0: Yeah.
2: I think y'all should break up. I'm totally kidding. I'm kidding.
0: Gosh, John.
2: I'm kidding. I'm just kidding.
1: Like, say, wow.
2: I'm just kidding.
0: That was not my advice.
2: No, I'm totally playing, man. I think you have to, it's important for you to identify the thing beneath the thing beneath the thing for yourself. And it's important for you to communicate that in as compassionately and clearly as possible. And here's an example. It's easy to talk about how much money she does or doesn't make. It's easy to talk about how much money her parents just send her every month. And it's easy to, you're a very kind person. I can tell by how you talk about people when they're not in the room. And so the way you talk about her parents and your parents and her, that's all great. But beneath the thing, beneath the thing, beneath the thing is, if you're feeling, I want you and me to be responsible for our future. And when you take money from your parents, sometimes it comes with strings, or it comes with, and you're going to come to our house for this holiday, and I want us to decide what we want to do for holidays moving forward. So it's you getting beneath the money, beneath the differences, and be honest with yourself about what you want as you co-create this new world with her. And then have that conversation, because otherwise it just becomes a fight about how much money they spent and how many hours are you working, and we don't need to do this. But the real issue is, I feel like we have a partnership of three, me and you and your parents.
0: Mm-hmm.
2: Or I feel like I'm one of the decision makers along with your dad still, right? And so it's getting to that honest sense inside your chest and being honest and telling her about it.
0: And I do think there's something really wise and pretty necessary, especially at the beginning of marriage, that you guys create your life, right? And from a financial aspect, spiritual, emotional, like there is something true about, I'm leaving this family, I'm creating my own over here. And I would think, James, for you, you know, the sense of dignity to say, yes, this is our family, our nuclear family right here, me and her, and then maybe in the future kids. And here's how we choose to live life and how we make decisions with money, and creating a baseline for you all, I think is really important, just to give you guys the the structure and the self-control to say, yeah, we can create a life together and we can have boundaries with money and limits with money versus it being endless. And there's something in that sacrifice and having to make those decisions of, okay, we have to either do this or this. We don't get to do both. Like, I don't know, in all of that, in a relationship, like that, to me, that's the foundation of building something. And then later on, like we talk about on the show, changing your family tree, right? And that can look a million different ways for different people. But I don't think there's, you know, if they want to step in at certain points and you guys agree, you know, that that is okay. You know, I'm not completely like you can never tap that system ever. But there's something, especially at the beginning of you guys creating a baseline for yourselves. Yeah, that I think it's going to be important.
2: James, let me play the devil's advocate here, the other side of this, okay? You being honest and having this conversation, it's probably very small, right? Tiny. But let's say she looks at you and says, oh, no. I'm always going to ask my dad, what's the best house we should buy? I'm always going to ask, we're always going to my parents' house for Christmas. That's not a discussion. You need to know that before you propose. You need to know that before you get into a legally binding relationship.
0: Or I'm never
2: going to
0: cut off my parents.
2: I'm not ever cutting them. I'm not going to tell my parents no.
0: Yeah.
2: They're going to pay part of our bills. Like you need to know that wide-eyed too. And mm-hmm. you get to choose, okay, I'm going to have a marriage where at our kitchen table, there's going to always be two more seats there with her mom and dad lobbing in their opinions and voices and choices and whatever. So it's there is an importance to having that conversation. It's not one-sided. You're going to say what you feel and what you want. And she's going to say what she wants, right? And then y'all are going to reverse engineer, okay, what does that mean in practicality? If mom and dad bomb us out of the blue with a big financial, here you go, we're just thinking about y'all. It's going to go in this account for future kids' college. It's going to go in this account for a mm-hmm. future home purchase or something. But it's y'all coming up with a game plan before the game starts, right?
1: Okay.
0: You just did a lot of monologuing, James.
2: Yeah, talk back to us. What do you think?
1: No, that's wonderful. I'm all just soaking it in. For our side of things, I know all these things going into our future marriage, which is they're an Italian family. We're always going to have them.

has a new set of skills she has to learn and that y'all have to learn together. Not as a moral failure or she's a loser or a brat or like it's she's never had to do this before. And so it's going to be bumpy and there's going to be some practice involved. It's going to take 3 to 6 months for y'all to dial in a budget and actually stick to it because it's brand new for both of you. That's being honest about that is part of building a great marriage together.

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0: We have Danielle in Milwaukee. Hi, Danielle. Welcome to the show.
1: Hi. How are you today?
0: Hi, we're doing great. How are you?
1: I'm okay. I'm calling because I have just lost a very substantial amount of child support, and I'm not really sure how to move forward with paying my bills because it puts me into a huge deficit.
2: What happened?
1: Well, their dad was having some addiction issues, and so when I took the kids away for their safety, it resulted in very large legal fees over the last year and a half. Those have obviously amplified during this court battle, and they've suddenly given him his custody back when it was very unexpected to me because 2 months ago he wasn't allowed to drive with them in the car, and now they've suddenly given him all of his custody back, which took away all of the child support for me. And so I still have all these legal fees and all this debt from before because they was not able to really financially take care of them before, so I was constantly taking on debt, and so now I'm just, like, lost.
2: So
1: and I'm scared.
2: Yeah, totally. Man, my heart breaks for you. I'm going to speak kind of abruptly because we have a shorter time to talk. Is that cool? If you and I were sitting down for an hour together, I would be much more eloquent in my speech, okay? It sounds like this sudden withdrawal of child support is layered, right? There's emotional issues. You're scared for your kid's safety. You're blindsided. So we're just going to talk about the dollars and cents, okay? It appears that what this really did was expose an already existing problem. And this sounds crass, but at the end of the day, what you've had for a long time is a math problem.
1: Yes. And now I have been using the Every Dollar app for quite a few months now, maybe half a year, maybe a little more. Listen to the books and I'm doing everything I can.
2: But the Every Dollar app is amazing, but what it really is good at is helping you get a plan for your money, and it's also really great at exposing where we can cut expenses and where we need to add income. And I honestly, as heartbreaking as it sounds, I don't see another path forward for you other than you've got to go get some jobs that make more money, especially in the times when your kids are with their father now.
1: I've been trying for the last 3 years to get extra jobs.
0: Yeah.
1: I've been trying to get a better job.
2: Sure.
1: I'm a teacher. Yeah. I'm a full-time teacher. I teach art.
0: Okay. Danielle, let me ask you this. The legal fees, are those on credit cards? Did you take out a personal loan? How are those being funded?
1: Well, I've been paying them monthly. I've been paying $1,000 a month to a lawyer.
0: The payment plan is directly with them.
1: Yep.
0: Okay. How much do you have left on that?
1: I'm not sure because we just went to court again, and I'm not sure how much all that's going to be. I'm guessing at least $5,000.
0: Okay. And then what other debt is there?
1: I had the debt that I consolidated, but there's a lien on my car. And then I have $80,000 in student loan debt, and I have like $12,000 in credit card debt.
0: $12,000 in credit card. Okay. What the car lien, how far behind are you on the car?
1: I owe $9,250, and it is worth like exactly that.
0: Okay.
1: And
0: are you behind on any payments?
1: No, you're never not paid a bill.
0: Okay. So you're current on. So what is the $1,300? What would you be doing with that if you had it? Because you have to be behind on something, I'm assuming. And I just want to make sure that their priorities are right.
1: Paying the lawyer.
2: Okay. Well, I mean, the child support should go to the care of the children, right?
1: In theory, but I have to pay the lawyer, you know?
2: Sure.
1: So now my child support was $2,050, and now it's going to be like $700.
0: Okay. So in your situation, Danielle, I would remind you that your priorities and where your money's going is going to be very, very important. So always making sure that You have food. Your mortgage is being paid or your rent. Utilities stay on and your transportation. I just don't want you to, and sometimes the overwhelmingness and what can feel like a hopelessness, you know, whatever feels urgent in the moment is where you end up paying and you end up possibly making mistakes and putting yourself in a financial position that's dangerous, right? I don't want you getting behind on your rent or your mortgage or your car payment. So like those are very important to stay current. The credit cards, we can worry about those later. And with the, so you're giving $1,000 to the lawyer. So in, if I'm correct, that will be done in about 5 months.
1: Yeah.
2: Or if the $700,
1: I
2: mean, $700
1: come
2: in.
1: I don't know how much longer this will go on. I don't know.
0: Okay. Well, when it comes, this can be a, and John, you're probably way more in this world than I am, but that, the whole court system, and especially with divorce and custody battles, I mean, it just, that, it can be for, and not that I would never tell you not to fight and fight and fight, but I do want you to maybe at a point in time stop, reevaluate, maybe even look at your legal counsel. I mean, if it's not getting done.
2: If it's not getting done and you can't afford it.
0: And you can't afford it, there may have to be a pause at some capacity for you to at least keep your head above water. And so what I would encourage you to do is, I'm so glad you're doing the Every Dollar app, but I really do want you to make sure your priorities are in order. And then what John was saying at the beginning is true. There has to be a change in the math from the income side. I'm assuming your expenses are already pretty limited to make sure that all of this gets paid.
1: Yeah, I have it down to, like, that's the budget without even buying toilet paper.
0: Okay. Yep, yep.
2: And again, all of this is the worst, okay? So there's no joy or glee from me or Rachel. Like, we're sitting in this with you, okay? When I was a high school teacher, I knew folks who got up really early and drove a bus for extra money before they were teacher all day, and then who would go work in a grocery store, stocking shelves in the evening, and they were paying off student loans, right? And so it looks like that may be, I mean, you got the school year coming up. I don't know what you've done this summer, but it may not be a career change at this point. If you've really been trying to get new careers and get new jobs and get promoted, if that's not happening, then we're going to deal with the reality that we have in front of us right this second, which is you got $700 coming in for child support. You have a $1,000 payment every month to an attorney. You at least have to make $300 over. So I'm going to earn that. And if I have to sell my house and move to a one bedroom apartment for a season and the kids all have to share a room, like, we have to make some drastic changes that nobody wants to make, but you're just staring at a really ugly math problem, and you've tried to solve it in one way for 3 years. Let's just stop trying to solve it that way for the moment, because you've got an emerging emergency on your hand, and you're going to be exhausted. You're going to weep for your kids, for yourself, for nobody plans to be in the situation you're in. And we're going to scratch and claw our way through it. And what you'll find is, as you get in back in the driver's seat of your own life, you're going to find yourself walking a little taller, and you're going to find yourself being more confident in yourself. You're not going to feel like life is happening to you. Like, you're starting to tap into your life. And that comes through in job interviews. That comes in through performance reviews. It begins to impact all of the rest of your life very positively, okay?
1: Yeah.
2: But there's not a magic bullet here, other than you've got a really ugly math problem ahead of you, and you've got to scratch and claw and be exhausted and add more money on the front end of this thing. And it's just going to be that way for a season, especially till you get this attorney paid off.
1: Yeah.
2: I hate this for you, hon.
0: I know, Danielle. Call us back if you need us. But there is something about making that plan, and it John always says it, control what you can control. And even mapping out some of these debts and looking and saying, okay, once these attorney fees are paid off, that's $1,000 freed up. I can pay my car paid off in 8 months. I can, you know, you start actually seeing the light at the end of the tunnel. And so creating that pathway for you is going to be so important. And that the sacrifice of the extra job, it may be for 2 to 3 years, and then it's done, right? And then you get a clean slate and you get to start over. But again, give us a call back, Danielle, if you need anything else.

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2: Fox News, I'm Ted Lindner. Thursday is the 13th consecutive night of U.S. airstrikes against Iran. President Trump says Iran's not ready to make a deal with the U.S. as the midterms get closer and is making new threats.
3: The president also tells Axios about Iran. I am considering a massive attack, bigger than ever before. I am close to making a decision. We are all set for it.
2: Fox's Peter Doocy. President Trump going to deliver remarks at Senator Lindsey Graham's funeral next week at the National Cathedral in Washington. Graham died back on July 11th and he was 71 years old. And federal health officials investigating a new outbreak involving the diarrhea-causing parasite Cyclospora.
4: The outbreak included 72 people as of Wednesday. The Food and Drug Administration has not yet identified which products are linked to the illnesses, and officials have not said where the cases are located, but the FDA has been testing lettuce samples from Taylor Farms.
2: Fox's John Saucier. 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

0: or selling your home has pretty high stakes, because when you buy a home, it's usually the largest purchase that you ever make. 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All right, let's head to Sacramento, and we have Ruth on the line. Hi, Ruth. Welcome to the show.
1: Hey there. I've been enjoying listening to the show. And today's question is on the lighter side, I think. I just wanted to call and see, what would the Ramsey opinion be for financially cruising? Like, we have no debt other than our 15-year mortgage, and we live by our means, but I just feel like we're enjoying the good life, and, you know, we have no financial stress. But at the same time, it's not like we're really focusing on saving and, you know, kind of squirreling away money like that. I feel like we pretty much do use our money up outside of investing in a Roth each year, just on like lifestyle and obviously doing things with our kids and vacationing and property improvements and things like that. And I just was curious, like, what your take would be. Like, is this okay? We're 38, 39 years old. And like I said, we're having a lot of fun. And I just wonder if we're like, maybe we should need, you know, be focusing more on saving that money.
2: What do you do for a living?
1: Well, I'm a stay-at-home mom. It's pretty fabulous. I do have a couple little side hustles. We live on a farm here in Northern California.
2: Okay.
1: My husband is the one who makes the money. He brings home the bacon. He makes about $200,000 a year, and he does commercial HVAC. He's a foreman out of Sacramento. Yeah.
2: So fast forward, just like pause life for a second, get into the DeLorean, and let's go into the future together. And he is 58, and the arthritis is so bad in his fingers he can't turn the knob, and his back hurts.
1: Uh-huh.
2: And so he can't be a foreman anymore. He's tried an office mm-hmm. job, and it's killing him. And okay. You're 57, and y'all are on mm-hmm. this farm. And mm-hmm. suddenly he gets word from his boss, dude, you got to retire. What mm-hmm. would the phone call sound like from 58-year-old you calling this exact same show?
1: We would be fine, because the house is going to be paid off in a few years, and it's worth over $1 million. And so we're good there. I could always go back into real estate. Another thing is with his line of work, because he's a foreman, he's already doing a lot of computer stuff. And so he's really not doing quite as much service stuff. And he would be fine going into the office as well. He's kind of had opportunities there. So, I think where there's a will, there's a way. But we shouldn't have a lot of debt by then. I'm just saying we're not doing like a ton. Like, some people are like uber focused on saving for that retirement. And I'm like, I'm more of like the mindset, it's going to work out. We're okay. Having such a fun
0: Ruth,
1: life.
0: You are the glass half full woman I've talked to in a long time. And you're like, your husband, this is your job. Ruth's like, listen, he'll be great. We will be fine. It is going to be fine. Okay, here's what I
1: you
0: see.
1: Know,
0: Ruth.
1: I just wanted to be on the show.
0: Ruth, nothing is on fire. Okay, you guys.
2: You're crazy. Ruth,
0: no,
2: everything you're
0: it.
2: Saying is on fire.
0: Stop it. No, let me finish.
2: This is
0: stop
2: madness.
0: It. Let me finish. What I'm
1: I
0: saying
1: was
0: is.
1: I'm wondering if I'd be yelled
0: Ruth,
1: at.
0: Ruth, no, listen to me. I'm being honest. I don't think anything is necessarily on fire right now. You guys are spending a lot, but you're not going deeply in debt. You guys have a plan to pay off the home, all of it. But what I'm telling you is, what is mediocre right now is any level of intentional planning with your money, which means you're going to get a mediocre retirement. Everything's going to be just mediocre. That's it. That's it. So what I would do is I would look to say, okay, we're funding You're putting probably $14,000, $15,000 into retirement. You said you're funding both of your Roths. So I would double that. I think you guys, with your income, you need to be putting $30,000 away in retirement specifically, okay? That's your goal. And if you guys do that, then here's something else, Ruth, to be thinking about is the generosity piece, right? With money, you can give it, you can save it, you can spend it. You guys are great spenders. You're mediocre savers at best. So you need to be saving for future, Ruth. You need, because when John asked you that question, the best answer would be, I mean, if he's 59 and a half and loses his job, we're fine because we're going to have $3.2 million or whatever, right? Like you're going to be able to know because you've planned. You are intentional. Yes. You know what's happening. You don't right now, Ruth. You're just like, I don't know, not many goals, just enjoying life, right? And not all of that is bad. It just has to be balanced with, in my opinion, more long-term planning and goals. You and your husband need to sit down and say, what are we shooting for? What do we want? We want to pay off the house in 7 years, not 15. Like, to get on a plan and actually execute some of this, and then the generosity piece too. But no, I don't. Okay, so John, tell her why she's on fire and her whole, she's going to be broke and it's going to be terrible.
3: Here's what I'll tell you.
1: Real quick, the house is actually going to be paid off in 3 years.
2: Okay,
1: it's
2: great.
1: Worth over $1 million.
0: Chris, good for you. I think you're doing great.
2: You two spenders just go on a cruise together and just... This is what it's like hanging out with Rachel.
0: Vacation Ruth, I bet, is super fun.
2: I bet Vacation Ruth is madhouse. I bet it's awesome. Here's what I'll tell you. I'll tell you the same thing back when I was seeing clients, what I would tell somebody who sat down and said, hey, I've been married for a long time, but I met this secretary, and we have this great connection, and I think it's going to be awesome. And what I would always say is, I will be here right now while you're thinking about it, and I'll be here when you have the affair, and I'll be here when your marriage explodes, and I'll be with you through the divorce. Like, so I'm telling you right now, Ruth.
0: This goes so dark.
2: I know. Oh, she said we can't make this dark, and I was like, hold my beer. Oh. I'll make it dark.
0: I can make it dark.
2: But here's the thing. I hope to, unless I get fired for some weird reason, I hope to be here when you're 59, and I will be here to take your call. Because think about this. You have a $1 million house. That's amazing. It's amazing. Okay, that's so good. Y'all paid it off. It's appreciated great on this beautiful farm in North California. It's awesome. Everything is great. And if you think about that, it's like buying one single stock that's worth $1 million today.
1: Yeah.
2: Everything in your life is counting on this working. Everything in your life is counting on your husband not having, being in the trades, not having an accident. Everything is hoping that in 20 years, AI hasn't taken 99% of the IT jobs away. Everything is hoping that our kids' lives are as magical as our lives. And so you are, like, on the scale of risk, you've put everything on one side, and there's so many variables out there.
0: Can I, Ruth, do you know what y'all have in retirement?
2: Zero.
0: No, she said they fund their Roth IRAs.
2: I thought you said you didn't have anything to save.
1: We do have our Roths. We've been investing just the past 2 years, reenacting them. But you know, my husband also has a retirement account.
0: How much do y'all have in retirement, Ruth? All together, how much? What's the number?
1: I don't know.
0: Okay.
2: Is it half $1 million or is it 50,000?
1: No, it's like 50 in our Roth, maybe 60 in our Roth, and I don't know what his retirement is. They don't match or anything. So, he said it's not real great, but I, like monthly about, I don't remember what it is.
2: I feel like that's how y'all roll. It's either really great or not too great.
0: Ruth, y'all, I'm going to assume this because I need this on my side of the argument. You do have just cash sitting in an account for savings, like for an emergency fund. Stop. Do you, Ruth?
1: Yes. Yep.
2: How much? How much?
1: Good. We have 40,000.
0: Great. Oh, Ruth, I'm telling you. Y'all need to rein in the spending. You need to be investing more, Ruth.
2: You
0: need to
2: be
0: giving more. You got to be intentional. You got to follow the baby steps, what you're doing. But you're almost on baby step 7. Their house is almost paid off in 3 years. You need to be funding more in retirement. You guys need to be more generous. 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And then enjoy your vacations, Ruth.

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0: Up next, we have Ryan in Phoenix, Arizona. Hi, Ryan. Welcome to the show.
5: Hello. Thank you for taking my call. Appreciate it.
0: Absolutely. Thanks for calling in. How can we help?
5: So I have a question. I read the Baby Steps Millionaires. But I've been having a hard time getting my wife to buy into reading the book and helping me, you know, go through those baby steps together. Mm. She does have we have an account together, right? We have the same account. But I know that she has her own account where all of her earnings go to that account, and then she just transfers that certain amount every month to the joint account.
6: Mm. How long have y'all been married, man?
5: 14 years.
6: 14 years.
0: How much does she make, and how much do you make?
5: I make net income a month is like $6,200. Me,
0: mm-hmm.
5: And I don't know how much she makes. I just know that I receive, which she deposits $1,000 every 2 weeks into her account.
0: Mm.
6: So sometimes people read and they hear about the Baby Steps, or they read Total Money Makeover or Baby Steps Millionaires, and they're inspired financially. Sometimes they read this and it's revealing. Oh, me and my wife have been sharing a home and a bed for 14 years, but we are on different planets when it comes to our life. I don't know how much money she makes. I don't know how much money she has. We are running parallel tracks inside the same house, right? And
5: yes.
6: The challenge is often people try to solve that conversation with, you need to budget better, or we need to share one account, and you need to stop doing this. And the only way I've seen people be successful is in that situation, like what's happened to you, is you reading this, and you're like, oh, I want this outcome. I want to baby step my way to financial freedom, right? Security for me and my family. But it's revealed a really big fissure in your marriage, a crack, like a canyon in your marriage. The only way I've seen that conversation be successful is not talking dollars and cents. It's you sitting down with your wife and maybe for the first time being honest about what's inside your chest. You saying, I feel like we're running parallel lives. I don't know how much you make. I want us to be united in our dreams together and our money together, and we're not connected here. And that's the meat of the conversation. That's a vulnerable conversation because she could look at you and say, I'm not doing that. I don't want that. And then y'all are going to have to deal with that. I mean, you're talking at a value point, right? It's the anchor. This is a foundational question. And the only way I've seen it be successful is if you go first and you say, hey, here's what I'm feeling here. We are not together in our life. We're running two different lives under the same roof. And I want us to start uniting our marriage, or start uniting our vision for our life. Does that make sense?
5: Yeah, it makes sense. It makes sense. I mean, just the other day, I had to use my credit card to buy groceries. So it was a bad situation. I mean, it made me feel very sad. And I know that I feel guilty asking her for money because I know she probably has money. And it just made me feel sad. You know, I'm like,
6: it breaks my heart for you that you.
5: Yeah.
6: You have a marriage that you've built over 14 years. You've co-built for 14 years where you feel shame for asking your wife for grocery money.
5: Yep.
6: Right? If you called me and told me she's your ex-wife and she lives down the street or in another town, then that what you just said would make sense to me. The fact that y'all have kids too?
5: Yes.
6: Yeah, y'all have created humans together. And the dynamic in your relationship is worrying to me.
0: Mm-hmm. Have you felt this disconnect to her, Ryan, for a while? Or how kind of lopsided this is, that it's not really a marriage, it's more just like a partnership in a business feel?
5: That's how it feels.
0: Yeah.
5: Yes, sometimes.
0: Yeah.
6: Is she open to this, like, unity conversation, or does she just not give a crap with what's going on inside your heart and mind?
5: Yeah, I've been trying to talk to her about that. I started with, hey, let's sit down, let's talk about doing things together. We need to start planning for the future. We don't have a college fund for our kids. We need to be ready for a financial emergency where, you know, maybe I lose my job, you lose your job. We need to be ready for those things.
0: Mm-hmm.
5: I didn't give a specific dollar amount. I just said, you know, we need to sit down, and her response was like, no, I don't want to talk about that.
0: Did you ask her why?
5: I did ask her why. Yeah, she just told me it's because it's all about money with you.
0: Mm.
6: And so I would attempt the conversation again, and I would change two things. Number one, I would tell her I got a babysitter for the kids, and I got us reservations at a restaurant, or I want to take us to this place. And I also want you to know I've beat you down about money. I've just talked about money for 15 years, and I'm going to own that. Uh-huh. I'm sorry. I want to have a different conversation underneath money about you and me building a new marriage together. And that way you're acknowledging up front her chief complaint, and if you've got other things, if you tell her, if you're a worrier, if you are an overspender, if you always have had a scheme for the last 14 years and this is just another scheme she thinks you're having, whatever it is, go ahead and lay that out on the table first when you invite her out to breakfast or you invite her out to dinner, and put that on the table.
0: Yeah, because
5: that's a good idea.
0: Yeah, the money problems, they are the symptom of this marriage that is not really intact, right? A wife and a husband that are not connected. And then once that starts happening, then you realize, okay, working on the same team is much easier. And some people find it the opposite way, Ryan. They end up working on money together and it helps their marriage, right? Right. So right. It can be either door, but something has to start moving. And it's for the sake of you guys, right? You've committed yourselves to each other forever and you're thinking, okay, I want more in this. And so there is that vulnerable place to be, Ryan. And I think that, having that conversation and framing it the way John just outlined, I think is great.
6: And sometimes people in a marriage, they try to exert power by saying, this is my money and you can't see it. You can't talk to it. You can't tell me what to do with it. But sometimes that becomes the way, like, marriage dynamics, like he's talking about, happen over time because somebody feels like, I have to.
0: Mm-hmm.
6: You're always beating me down about money. You spend wildly, and I'm going to make sure me and the kids are going to be
0: good.
6: Okay. Yeah, and
0: yes.
6: So who knows how this dynamic got here. That's helpful in a therapy session to go all the way back in time. But, man, right now, we have to solve today's problem. Today's problem is we are not connected, and we got to reimagine how we do life together.
0: Yes.
6: And I'm going to go first and own what crap I've brought to this thing.
0: That's right. Well, and I would say, too, just to have like a moment of like, okay, I'm not saying we have to do this, but can we just for a second put numbers out and just see what happens? Like, how much do you bring in? How much do I bring in? Let's look at our bills. Let's look at our debt. Like, where could we be financially if we just went all in together and used both sources of income to get us where we want to go financially, right? And not to like threaten her about it, but it's like, okay, I'm not saying we have to do this today, but let's just look and see what this picture. You can't even paint a picture, Ryan, from a financial perspective going forward, because you don't even know how much you guys have to work with. And there's obviously something that's a little bit off because you couldn't even pay for food for yourself. And so wherever that $6,000 is being allotted, you need to be looking at that, looking at your expenses. And again, you guys together look and say, here's how we're going to run our household. Here's the money we have coming in for our household. Here are the bills. Here are the expenses. Here are the goals. Here's what I'm scared about. Here's what you're scared about, right? You get it all together. And when you can do that, and her not feel cornered or shut off because she's feeling that way for some reason. We don't know why, but that's there.
6: And this conversation, let's be honest, does not always end well.
0: Yeah.
6: Like, she may say, this is my job and this is my money. You're responsible for the house and for the bills and for the kids and for the food. This is mine. And then you got a choice to make. I'm 15 years in. This is the arrangement. I'm going to be sad and heartbroken, but I'm going to do the best I can with the marriage that I got in front of me,
0: mm-hmm.
6: or I'm going to leave. But trying to always be banging your head against a pretty solid brick wall is just a recipe for it's going to implode at some point. So I'm going to choose reality that I got in front of me.
0: Right.
6: I don't like this situation. It is what it is. Or I'm going to get out of the situation. And I hate to distill it down, but that's often where people find themselves.
0: 100%. And sometimes, Ryan, if you do get in a situation with both of you and you keep hitting that wall or you keep feeling like we can't move forward, bringing in a third party, seeing if there is a great counselor in your area, a therapist, just to sit down for a couple of sessions and kind of rehash some of this with a third party is also really wise.
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9: decade of strikes. I'm Sue Guzman, Fox News. A new round of explosions reported across Iran as the U.S. launched a fresh wave of strikes. CENTCOM says the attacks, designed to further diminish threats to commercial shipping, are now complete.
10: The U.S. carries out a 13th consecutive night of strikes, with the U.S. warning that the IRGC-led government will suffer the consequences for its actions and those perpetrated by its proxies like the Houthis over in the Red Sea and elsewhere. Now, all of this is unfolding against the backdrop of the president warning of a return to full-scale operations, and even worse, against Iran, as being strongly considered, and they're going to get it if they don't make a deal.
9: Well, Fox's Kevin Cork reporting, President Trump Thursday said he is weighing a massive attack on Iran bigger than anything we have had before. And President Trump's demanding Saudi Arabia normalize ties with Israel as part of a newly announced civilian nuclear deal.
11: An agreement allowing U.S. firms to develop a civilian nuclear program in Saudi Arabia is contingent on Saudi Arabia joining the Abraham Accords, White House Press Secretary Caroline Levitt says.
12: Look, this is a condition that the president has spoken about many times with our Gulf and Arab allies.
11: But that condition was not included when the agreement was announced by U.S. officials earlier this week.
12: The president is always the final deal maker, as you know, and this is something that he has mentioned on numerous occasions.
11: The Abraham Accords, created during President Trump's first term, expanded the number of Muslim-majority countries with diplomatic ties to Israel. At the White House, Jared Halpern, Fox News.
9: President Trump imposing new double-digit tariffs on dozens of U.S. trading partners as the clock runs out Friday. The U.S. is going to slap 10 to 12.5% taxes on imports from 60 countries, accounting for about 99% of U.S. imports. 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
9: President Trump announcing new guidelines for tech and AI companies. This is data center construction's booming across much of the U.S.
16: We know that the data centers and AI are dramatically increasing the demand for electricity. It's only fair that the cost of building the new infrastructure required to meet this demand should be borne by the corporations themselves, not by the American consumers.
9: The president says it's part of his new ratepayer protection plan that will lead to lower electric bills. New outbreak involving the diarrhea-causing parasite Cyclospora.
17: The outbreak included 72 people as of Wednesday. The Food and Drug Administration has not yet identified which products are linked to the illnesses, and officials have not said where the cases are located. But the FDA has been testing lettuce samples from Taylor Farms. The food distributor voluntarily recalled 5-pound bags of shredded lettuce earlier this month. Now they've temporarily shut down a processing facility in central Mexico that has been allegedly linked to the outbreak. The CDC reported this week that people across 41 states have come down with a parasite. John Saucier, Fox News.
9: Health advisors giving narrow approval to a first round of peptides that are under review by the Food and Drug Administration.
18: The experts, by a narrow margin of 8-6 with one abstention, recommended easing restrictions on making some of the injectable synthetic peptides available. Peptides are used in wellness regimens to help in recovery from migraines and opioid addictions, among other health issues. Prior to the meeting, there was a development that may have driven the result. People linked to the peptide industry were added to the panel and supported the approval, while panel members with academic backgrounds mainly opposed them. The decision is not binding, but could prompt HHS Secretary Robert Kennedy Jr. to ultimately lift restrictions. Gernal Scott, Fox News.
9: I'm Sue Guzman. This is Fox News.
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0: Dr. John Deloney, and we are taking your calls at 888-825-5225. First up, we have William in Houston. Hi, William. Welcome to the show.
1: Hello. Thanks for taking my call.
0: Absolutely. How can we help?
1: I was calling because I was recently laid off after 30 years with the company.
0: I'm
1: sorry. Did some restructuring.
2: How many years?
1: 30 years.
2: Oh, my gosh, dude. Hey, can I just say, I'm sorry. That's hard, man.
0: That's a lot.
1: Yeah.
0: Oh, it's like a marriage. Oh, my gosh.
2: Hey, there's some psychology research about this. It's a job loss like that impacts your body like the loss of a loved one.
1: Yes, I can. Yeah,
2: that's a heavy betrayal, right? That sense of I got betrayed. Yeah, dude, I'm sorry, man.
1: Yeah. So my question is, my wife, she wants me to. She said I should take off like 6 months and just relax and just get my head together before I go looking for something. And I was just wondering, do you think that's a good idea or not a good idea?
2: I think it's, Rachel, you hop in. I think, broadly speaking, no, it's not a great idea. And here's why. Mm-hmm. You're going to sit inside this grief and inside this betrayal, and those stories will take hold inside of you.
1: Right.
2: Now, what I would say that where she's right is maybe for 6 months you don't jump back into a full-time, I'm going to give my entire mind, body, soul, and spirit to a thing, and I hope this is the next 30 years. Maybe you go get a job at a grocery store. Maybe you go like get a job at a coffee shop there in Houston or something.
1: Right.
2: But like I'm going to work. I'm going to have to get up and go do a thing. I'm going to have to shower every day. I'm going to have to shave every day. I'm going to get back into a routine where I'm providing value to a thing, to a group, to a customer. But I'm going to also not just throw my heart and soul back into a thing again. Right.
1: I got you.
2: So if you call me, let's take it away from work. If you call me and said, my wife of 30 years just walked out on me, should I just take 6 months off and stay inside my house, draw the windows down, and just sit here for 6 months? I would say absolutely not. I would also tell you, don't just jump back into another relationship, right? So it's a both and.
0: Mm-hmm. William, would you financially be okay not working for 6 months?
1: Yeah, financially we'll be fine because my wife said that I'm overly obsessed with the numbers because we had a high savings rate before I was laid off. So we have about, between brokerage and retirement, we have about $2.4 million.
2: William,
0: well done.
2: Lead with that next time. Yeah, take 6 months off.
0: So good, William. Yeah, I mean,
2: I'm not playing. Don't take 6 months, but you know what I mean.
0: I'm with John. I'm like, I think being idle for too long is not good just for you. But if you don't want to go back 40 hours a week, but you got something that you go to, you know, 2 or 3 hours a week, and then maybe you're like, you know what, I'm going to hike every day or work out or start going to therapy once a week. Like using your time wisely, I think is important. Now you're not having to rush to go make a paycheck, which is a gift. But again, I think sitting idle completely and not doing anything long term, I don't think is great. Now, if you want to take 2 or 3 weeks and just chill, that's fine.
1: Yeah.
0: But I would have a goal at some point in the fall to say, okay, I'm going to get into something. And again, I don't feel like you have to rush into anything major. And like what John's saying too, like finding the next thing, I wouldn't feel pressure to have to do that right now, but I wouldn't just sit and do nothing.
2: How old are you, brother?
1: I'm 48. And that's what I was thinking because like, now I feel like my whole day is like I'm kind of idle.
2: Yeah.
0: Yes.
1: I get up in the morning. I get up at 6 o'clock and I go on like a 2.5 mile. I mean, like a 2 hour hike every morning.
0: Yep.
1: So I go hike for 2 hours. I come back home. Then I try to find some honeydews or something to go right now. But I told my wife, I said, I don't like being idle. I know it's not financial. It's just like I feel like I'm not useful right now.
2: Yeah. And there, a person needs a purpose.
1: Right.
2: And a person needs a purpose. They need somebody to go add value to their life. That's how we're wired. That's how we're built.
1: Mm-hmm.
2: And so it could be that you get up and go down to Impact and volunteer there in Houston with the least of these in our communities, and you spend 8 hours a day doing that for a month, right? Just to clear your cobwebs, right? But yeah, having a thing to go to where you are actively helping somebody else's life better. Get better.
1: Right.
2: Man, that's who you are. That's who all of us, that's who we are. And that itchiness you're feeling is important. Can I give you two things I would love for you to do? You don't have to do them, but I'd love for you to. I would love for you, when you have some space in your mind and spirit, go for your 2.5 hour walk, get a piece of paper and a pen, or 3 or 4 sheets of paper and a pen, and I want you to write a letter that you will, God help you, never send. Write a letter to the leadership team, put it to the name of the company. But I want you to write a letter that has 3 parts to it. One, here's how y'all broke my heart. I gave 30 years of my life. I was never late. I was always on time. I was a good leader. I was a good manager. I took care of customers. Like, I want you to be honest about your anger.
1: Right.
2: I also want you to be honest about the good times. Thank you. Thank you for what happened. Thank you for giving me this opportunity. Thank you for paying me really well when I was struggling, when my first kid was born. Like, be honest about the good stuff too, right?
1: Right.
2: The third thing is, I want you to write in that letter, here's who I'm going to go be now. Here's who I'm going to go serve. Here's the kind of, another company is going to get my services for another 25 years. And this is the kind of a man I'm going to be when I walk in that door. And that sort of, it helps metabolize grief.
1: Right.
2: And if you want to be really, if you want to take it to another level, read that letter to a couple of friends, to a couple of your buddies, read it to your wife, share that with somebody. Because as Kessler says, grief demands a witness. I'm going to read this letter, this heartbreak, this here's who I'm going to be now. And there's something very empowering about taking hold of that grief and acknowledging it and then being honest about what I'm going to do next. And here's the second thing. Please, please do something to help my Astros, man. William, what are we doing?
1: Go Astros, man.
2: I know, but they're not going very fast
0: that
2: right now.
0: That could be your volunteer work. Go pep them up.
2: Yeah,
0: William.
2: Listen, go be that guy that helps people like me find my seat.
0: Yeah.
2: And then while you're there, cheer
0: that's
2: real
0: right.
2: loud.
0: Yep. And William, think too, you know, you're 48. Whatever that second half is for you, the beautiful thing is that you've set your life up where you're not in an urgent rush to go find the next thing.
2: Could be whatever you want.
0: Yeah, where you go make 60 grand to keep the lights on. Like, you have the gift of having margin with the time, and that's great. But yeah, that second half, what do you want life to be? What is this next chapter going to look like? And so you and your wife sitting down and talking through ideas and dreaming, you know, maybe.
2: Yeah, take her to Papacito's or take her to Christie's, that OG seafood restaurant out there off Westheimer. Take her out there and y'all have a dreaming conversation. What do we want the back half of our life to feel like, to look like? And y'all dream together and then go find a job that'll fit that. Because Rachel said, you have done such an amazing job, probably a pathological.

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0: Up next, we have Mary in San Francisco. Hi, Mary. Welcome to the show.
1: Hi. Thank you for taking my call.
0: Absolutely. How can we help?
1: So I have a couple questions for you all. I am 38 years old. I am a single mom, and I work in law enforcement. About 7 months ago, I transferred to the Bay Area to give my son a better

0: opportunities and a better future compared to where we were, where I was stationed last. And in the process of doing that, I spent tens of thousands of dollars in attorney fees over several years to make this move happen. I do not receive child support. I kept my first house as a rental now because of the terms. It's at a 2.99% mortgage on a 15-year loan. I think there's about 11 and a half years left. But between the legal fees, relocating, and rebuilding my life, I've accumulated a large amount of credit card debt, and I have a second mortgage already. So my monthly take home is about $5,900 after everything, but my required debt payments alone are at least $6,900 a month. And so before I even buy groceries or gas, so that's why I keep ending up back on credit cards every single month. So my question to you is, because I plan on keeping the 2.99% first mortgage, but I need to at some point replace my current second mortgage with a larger home equity loan to pay off that mortgage and then all of my high interest credit card debt. And I'm in the process of that research right now, but the second part to that question is because I'm trying to build a retirement plan for myself as well. I've been doing everything for everybody else, but not really focusing on me, my mental health, my long-term, plans and everything. So I don't want to spend the next 20 to 30 years just trying to survive. And I'm trying to build enough real estate income that I can retire early, possibly, to enjoy my life.
1: So hold on a minute.
0: After I restructure.
1: Let me jump in here. How... Do I have your permission? I'm asking you this as an officer of the law. Do I have your permission to be super blunt with you? Is that cool?
0: Yeah, of course.
1: Okay. Here's what you're describing to me and Rachel. You have a giant, and when I say giant, I mean a humongous hole in the middle of your front yard. And your plan for getting rid of this hole in your front yard is going about 30 yards past that hole and digging another hole that's even deeper and using that dirt to fill in this hole. And then on the side, what you want to do is dig six or seven other little holes to fill up that one big hole. You see what I'm saying?
0: Yeah.
1: Like, you have to acknowledge the plan you have in front of you is wholly unsustainable. And the plan you've got to deal with the giant hole first with new dirt. You can't just dig another hole in your front yard and try to refill it. And the plan you have down the road is, I want to have this income or whatever. That's all well and good, but your life financially is on fire right in front of you. So let's deal with the fire first. You know what I'm saying?
0: It has been for a long time. Mm-hmm. A lot of sleepless nights.
2: It's caused a lot of stress. And, you're trying to do 18 things at once as well. Pay off the debt. Try to get the second mortgage paid off, then fund retirement. There's so many directions that you're looking, which is understandable because of the situation you're in. And so I think one goal for you, Mary, and hopefully in this call we can help direct that, is to focus on one thing. And we call that focus intensity here at Ramsey. Like, I'm going to be focused on one step at a time. And what that looks like is first getting $1,000. It's our baby steps. Do you have any cash available in savings?
0: I have my short-term rental savings at this point, and that's about it.
2: How much is in there?
0: It's about $12,000.
2: Okay.
1: Is that just retained earnings for fixing the air conditioner and ceiling fans and stuff?
0: It is, yeah. So that's just basically the income I've made the last 6 months on the rental so far.
2: And the rental is not near you, right? Because you moved.
0: No, I moved. So
2: you need to sell that house, Mary.
1: Yeah, sell the house.
2: You need to sell the house.
1: I know you got a good interest rate.
2: It doesn't matter.
1: You're drowning underwater, and you're holding onto this thing called the interest rate, and you're like, look how good I'm doing, but you're underwater.
2: And the interest rate is still, because you're holding onto that, you're losing sleep in all these other areas of your money. And so we never recommend being a landlord long distance. So whenever you move, you or anybody else that calls, we would always recommend selling your home when you move cities. So for the sake of time, if you sold that home today, Mary, what kind of equity is in that home?
0: I have probably about $275,000 in equity.
2: Okay.
1: So if you sell that house, it completely clears you.
2: Is there a second mortgage on that home or your primary home?
0: That there's a second mortgage on that home.
2: Yeah. On that home. So after all is cleared out, everything, you would be left with $275 of equity.
0: Around there, yeah. Okay. I mean, hopefully. But
2: how much
0: my
2: credit card debt is there?
0: About $40,000.
2: $40,000. Okay. Is most of that attorney fees and then trying to keep your life afloat with bills?
0: Yeah. Okay. About 30 was attorney fees the last few years.
2: Perfect.
0: And moving and relocation.
2: Okay, gorgeous. Gorgeous. I like this plan, Mary. We're making traction here. I don't know if you're gonna follow it, but this is what I would do. What other debt do you have?
0: That's just it. That's it. It's just the second, the first, and then the credit card debt.
2: Okay. Okay, great.
0: The problem is my mindset has always been trying to provide for my son and leaving something for him.
2: Which
0: was the house.
2: Yeah.
1: I know. But here's the thing. What I want you to provide him right now is stability.
2: Yes.
1: And a mom who feels safe in her own skin. He does not have that.
2: You're spread so thin right now, Mary, and you have something right in front of you
1: that can solve all of this.
2: That can solve it and move you forward. I mean, like, you could invest $100,000 of this as well
1: and leave him $500,000 in cash down the road.
2: Oh my gosh, easily. Like, what you can do for this money working for you versus working for everyone else and getting a HELOC and then getting this and getting, I mean, like, you are working hard for everybody else and not you. And so really focusing in again and knowing that, yeah, this is a little bit of your get out of free jail card to start over, which is a beautiful thing. Where are you guys living now? Are you renting or do you own a home now?
0: We're renting, but it's through my job, so it's really low rent.
2: Okay.
1: I was going to say you're an officer, which has a somewhat of a capped salary, but you're in a really expensive place to live.
0: Yeah, we are.
2: Yeah. So part of that too, Mary, is you have to be thinking long term that if you're not in that job long term and you look up and you don't have any money to put down as a down payment on a home, right, eventually, like, that's a goal. So that would be a goal for me, is to clear out this debt, set aside 6 months of an emergency fund. I would normally say 3 probably in your situation, but I think all the stress you've been in, I think 6 gives you ultimate peace. Open up a high yield savings account with Fairwinds Credit Union and park some cash there. 6 months emergency fund. And then I would look ahead and say, okay, I need to put some of this in retirement. I'm going to put some of this away in maybe a separate savings, high yield savings account for possibly a down payment, maybe in the next 10 years. But I'm going to be thinking about my housing, because eventually the rubber's going to meet the road with that. But there's all these, do you see what I'm saying? Like, you take your money and you let it work for you, and it's growing and you're making interest when you invest. Your money's making money for you, not for all these other people living in the cycle of debt. And so you really could go from sleepless nights, stressed, feeling like I have to have credit cards to finish out the bills every single month, to having no payments, having an emergency fund, having a plan for your house, for your retirement, and your son's college. Like, all of that can be completed. And a big jump start on that is selling this home.
1: Yeah, the cost here for you is grieving the loss of this picture you had, where I'm going to hand my son this old house. I'm going to be sad about that. I'm going to be heartbroken about it. And then I'm going to be about changing my life.
2: Yes.
1: And for you, like most of the calls on the show, man, it's a 3, 5-year, 7-year slog. For you, it's literally 30 days, and everything can be different for you.

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2: Fox News, I'm Ted Lindner. Federal health officials are investigating a new outbreak involving the diarrhea-causing parasite Cyclospora.
3: The outbreak included 72 people as of Wednesday. The Food and Drug Administration has not yet identified which products are linked to the illnesses, and officials have not said where the cases are located. But the FDA has been testing lettuce samples from Taylor Farms.
2: That's Fox's John Saucier. Thursday, the 13th consecutive night of U.S. airstrikes against Iran. President Trump saying Iran's not ready to make a deal with the U.S. as the midterms get closer and is making new threats.
4: The president also tells Axios about Iran. I am considering a massive attack, bigger than ever before. I am close to making a decision. We are all set for it.
2: Fox's Peter Doocy. And President Trump will deliver remarks at Senator Lindsey Graham's funeral next week at the National Cathedral in D.C. Graham died July 11th at 71 years old. 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

0: Up next, we have Anne in Grand Rapids. Hi, Anne. Welcome to the show.
1: Hello. I'm a little nervous, so bear with me. Sorry.
0: Oh, you're great. Don't you worry. Don't be nervous.
1: So I have a question. So I have a verbal promise for a position. They are ready to hire me, and they're just in waiting to place me in an office. I've been waiting a month and a half, and I'm just curious, how long should I wait? I'm doing like side gigs. I'm exhausted.
2: Do you have a contact there?
1: I do. I have someone in my network. She had actually asked me over the past couple years to try to recruit me, and it just wasn't the right time.
2: Do you have somebody you've been that you're going to be onboarding with that you've been back and forth? When's the last time you talked to them?
1: I texted last week Wednesday. I emailed the recruiter and then I texted my contact. So I haven't heard anything back yet. But they're like, yes, we're still interested. We still want to have you. So it's all verbal, but I don't have anything in writing. And I'm like, dude.
2: I'm going to tell you, this is me. Rachel could have a different thing. I would keep pressing, putting my feelers out for other things for two reasons. One, it's been my experience when somebody really wants you, you know it, they know it, everybody knows it. And the second thing is it's kind of like after a first date and they're like, yeah, I'll call you tomorrow. And they call you 9 days later. They're kind of giving you an insight into who they are. And even if it takes a long time to find an office, it's confusing. We have to get a budget line filled. All that's business. That happens. That's life. The fact that they're not calling you and letting you know and keeping you apprised of here's what's going on and here's this and here's the start date. And we don't have an office for you, so you're going to work from home until we get an office. Like the fact they're not communicating with you well, that would be an insight for me as to how they might do business once you get to be working there.
1: Yeah. Well, I was warned too. They're like, well, you know, the company moves slow. They really, really move slow. So, you know, hang on. And I've looked, you know, on the internet or whatever, and say it can take 2 to 6 months to be placed and to be into an office. I'm like, good night.
0: What? That's so, so bizarre that they would interview, post a job,
2: Is this a university position?
0: And accept it.
1: No.
2: It's not.
1: I mean, I spent the process is very, very long. It's been probably about 6 steps so far. So,
2: gotcha. Yeah. So my interview process here was 18 months. It was long, long. But then when it came to, Dave Ramsey said, you have 48 hours to make a call. And here's the date. You know what I mean? Like, so then it took a long time, and it should, right? Dave's deciding whether to put my name my face on the side of this building, right? But once it was on, I mean, it was overwhelming. It was super on, right? And so I don't know.
0: Yeah, and I would ask for something in writing that employment, for your own sake, starts by August 1 or August 15th. Like, there's something in writing saying, yes, I am going to be employed here. And if they can't give you that, it's almost like an employee agreement. Like, I mean, that stuff is pretty standard when you're hiring.
2: That's job 101.
0: And so if they can't even provide that, and I hate to say it, what a bummer, but... I might communicate
2: But it might be a dream job in a nightmare situation.
1: Right job, wrong company, maybe.
2: Yeah, maybe.
0: Yes, that's a great point. That's a great way of looking at it. Oh, man. Okay. Yeah.
2: I hate this for you.
0: I would say you don't have to, like, fully close the door, but I would be looking at other places. And if you get another job, you know, except, you know, someone hires you somewhere else.
2: You withdraw from the process.
0: You withdraw, yeah.
1: Okay. That's kind of what I was leaning more towards. But I just thought I'd get you guys' insight.
0: Yes.
1: On
2: yeah. If I was in your exact shoes, I would leave that door wide open, but I would start the process of having conversations with other alternatives.
0: Yep. Yeah. Oh, I'm so sorry, Anne.
2: I hate it for you.
0: So frustrating.
2: So frustrating.
0: Crazy. Okay. Let's go to St. Louis, and we have Ethan on the line. Hi, Ethan. Welcome to the show.
3: Hi.
0: Hello.
3: I'm super excited to talk to you guys.
0: Oh, well, thanks for calling in. How can we help?
3: My wife and I are both 24. We have a soon-to-be one-year-old girl, and we're working on baby step two, trying to pay off our remaining debt by July of 2027.
0: Oh, good.
3: And have our emergency fund done by September 2027.
0: Nice.
3: I'm a youth pastor, and my wife is self-employed, specifically a 1099 NEC. And since I'm an ordained pastor, I'm also treated as a self-employed individual for tax purposes. So my question is, for future, when we get into baby step four and start investing again, should we open a traditional IRA for tax benefits now, or should we open a Roth IRA for the future tax benefit?
0: Almost always, like 99.9%, I always go for the Roth. There are small exceptions with high income earners and what they'll be earning in retirement that you can kind of finagle the math. But I do a Roth IRA. My husband does a Roth IRA. We do not have a traditional because from, especially at your age, Ethan, the amount of money that's going to be growth versus what you put in is going to be insane. Like it's mostly, it's going to be, I don't have my calculator in front of me. I'm going to say 80% growth. By the time you're 59 and a half, what you and your wife have put in is going to be so small compared to the growth. And I would much rather pay taxes now and have that growth be tax-free. So when I retire, there's no taxes on millions, possibly millions of dollars right there. So that's, for sure the Roth IRA is the way to go. Does your church offer any like 403Bs, anything, or you are?
3: Yeah. So I have a 403B through the church as
0: well. Okay, that's great.
2: So tell me about this. You're ordained, but you're
0: self-employed.
2: You're self-employed. I don't understand that. Are you a 1099 or they have you on a W-2?
3: No. So it's weird with being an ordained pastor. So like, I get a W-2, but I have like a housing allowance that is federal income tax free.
2: Sure.
3: But I'm taxed at a self-employment rate for the rest of my income. So why that is, I mean, I don't know, but that is how my tax professional has explained it to me.
2: Does that mean that I know about the housing allowance for clergy. I know about that. But is this because the church is not putting in their portion of your tax benefits, and so you're having to pay the full 32 or 33%?
3: So the church doesn't, they don't pay for the taxes, so it's I have to pay the self-employment tax.
2: Why don't they pay the taxes for their employees?
3: It's a small town church, so it's, I don't know if it's really feasible for them to do so while also, being able to keep me full time. It would cost them extra to do that.
2: Okay.
3: I think.
2: Yeah, it's usually the role of the employer, right? Unless you're a 1099 contract employee.
3: Mm-hmm. Yeah.
2: But you've got a good tax professional, so I'll let y'all work that out. It sounds like it.
3: Yeah, and I've never asked. I've never asked the church. I just kind of, when I got hired, I just understood that was what the deal was, and just been okay with that.
0: How many people are
3: on
0: staff?
3: I guess I could ask them.
0: I'm just curious.
3: There are three of us now.
0: So it's a tiny church. Yeah, probably not a lot of money. I don't know. Yeah, I don't know how they're setting up all of.
2: Yeah, I mean you've got a tax
0: professional.
2: Employees
0: and what it is. Yeah, but to answer your question originally, Ethan, yes, is I would do two Roth IRAs, and if they have the 403B and there's a good, matching situation there.
2: There's probably zero match. They're not even paying your taxes.
0: Yeah, that's probably true.
2: I mean, they're not paying their portion of employment tax or FICA tax or any of that stuff.
0: Yeah, yeah.
2: Dang.
0: So, Roth IRA, Ethan, is what I would do. And also remember, too, in these situations with people in ministry, if you ever want to go into the private sector or public sector, I guess, and you leave, your housing, you have to think through, okay, if I'm 34 and I'm going to go and start my own business and do my own thing, you have to be thinking about the housing. And
2: I've got a place to live.
0: Yes, you want to put some money aside for possibly future Ethan and his family if you guys ever choose to leave that specific church and the other one doesn't have housing allowance and all the things. So have that in the back of your mind too, Ethan. Maybe some extra savings there.

0: I get asked all the time, when in the baby steps is the right time to buy life insurance? My answer is typically now. Hey, life insurance is not part of the baby steps because it's needed whenever your family has debt and not enough savings to provide for their ongoing financial needs. 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
8: Hi, how are you?
7: Hi, we're doing great. How can we help?
8: Good. I am 28 years old. I recently just bought my first house, and it's overwhelmingly stressful for me. There's been some problems that popped up, and I just didn't expect to have this much stress, like to the point where I can't sleep, point where I had to go get medication from the doctor, and I'm just really considering selling the house and going back to apartment living where I was stress-free and to not have this weight of a house, you know, on me right now.
9: Bro.
8: And I just don't know what to do.
9: You just walked through the first chapter of my anxiety book. I've been there. Exact same spot. So help me. If you think about your fear and your anxiousness globally, distill it down for me. Be very specific. Give me two or three or four things that are keeping you up at night.
8: So there, when I first moved into the house, I noticed there was mold in the basement and other parts of the house.
9: Did you have the house inspected?
8: It was not inspected. No.
10: No.
9: Oh no.
10: Oh jeez. Okay. Yeah.
8: But there's some good news actually. I noticed mold in the basement. It was pretty bad in the basement. But I contacted the seller, who agreed to pay for the remediation of the basement. Actually, so that the basement is now cleaned and remediated, and he paid for it fully. He didn't have to, but he did. So I was really lucky with that.
9: Yeah, you don't hear that very often. That's still pretty great.
8: I just feel like there's still, like, I just have this, like, thing in the back of my head where I think there's, like, mold everywhere, and it's behind the walls, and I'm just not noticing it, and I feel like I have a scratchy throat all the time, but maybe it's just because I'm so paranoid and stressed.
9: Yeah. Where else besides your house, where else are you a generally anxious guy? What other things keep you up at night?
8: In terms of the house?
9: Nope. Take house off the table.
8: Okay. I'm a very indecisive person, so okay. I stress about a lot of, like, any major decision. I wait till the last minute to make it, and then I feel like I regret it.
9: Okay. Give me another one.
8: I'm not really stressed about my job at all, but so that's good. But
9: what's the state of your relationships?
8: I have good family. Parents are alive, healthy. I just recently am in a relationship with someone that, you know, in the past month. So that's going well.
9: So when you hear the story in your head that you make bad choices, that you're going to make a wrong choice, that you're going to screw this up again, whose voice is that? Because it didn't start in your head. Whose voice are you beginning to repeat in your own words?
8: I don't know what your question is actually.
9: So when you're indecisive, right? Should I do this or should I buy this car, the red car or the green car? Well, if I buy the green car, it's going to have this many miles, and if I buy this car, the wheels may fall off, and then you buy the red car and you're like, man, I should have bought the green car. Underneath that narrative is a story running through your veins that you don't make good choices. Or that there's always going to be another shoe that drops. Or you didn't plan right.
8: Yeah.
9: Whose voice is that?
8: Yeah.
9: Who told you that story?
8: I don't know. I guess it feels like it comes from me, myself, that I'm just not.
9: Okay.
8: You know, even if I make a decision, I regret the decision, and then okay. I'm just super indecisive. But that's I've known that about myself for a while.
9: Okay. That's where I want you to sit down with a licensed mental health professional and walk through it, and not sit down and say, I am anxious and indecisive and I want to talk about it. I want you to sit down with a therapist and say, I've struggled with indecisiveness and with a meta narrative in my life that I'm probably going to screw up the next thing. And I want to be free from that on the other side of it. And any licensed professional should be able to walk you through that, because there's some pretty simple action steps in a therapeutic setting to walk somebody through that. I've been there. I've been on the other side of it. Okay. And also, when I found myself in your exact situation, we don't have mold as much in Texas, but we had different stuff. Part of my panic that I had all the time, 24/7, was I had put my family in a really financially precarious situation, because we had six figures of student loans. We had two car payments. We had credit cards, and we had this house on top of all of it.
10: Yeah. Michael, what's your financial situation?
8: So currently I make, like $75,000 a year in an IT job. I actually just got, because I've been so stressed out the past month, so I actually just applied and I got a job making like $100,000. So I start that in like 3 weeks. So that kind of helps me a lot to.
10: Okay. What kind of debt do you have?
8: About the financial situation. I don't have any credit card debt. I have both my cars are paid off. I just have student loans about $35,000 maybe.
10: Okay. Do you have cash in the bank saved?
8: About $8,000 in the bank.
10: In the bank, okay. And how much did this house cost?
8: $270,000
10: Okay. How much did you put down?
8: I was a first-time home buyer, so I put down the minimum, which was like 2.5%, I think.
10: Okay.
8: But I did get a grant for $15,000 that covered pretty much all the closing costs and my.
10: Sure. So I think just a couple of learnings, Michael, going forward, that part of your stress is caused by you don't have a ton of cash in the bank that can help maybe mitigate if there was a massive mold problem, right? Or whatever it looks like. You still have student loan debt. You put down not a ton, right? We would say at least 5% if you're a first-time home buyer on our end. So you did even less than that. Everything is a little bit out of order, and then you didn't do an inspection, which now you've learned your lesson on that. So there's just some lessons to be learned, and it's been done, and you're doing this a little out of order. So a couple of things to do just to create, for today's sake, some peace is I would hire a company to come in, test areas of your house, just so you know, is there mold everywhere? Is it just in my head, right? You can figure that out. And so go get some tests done. Let them run the stuff in the vents. Like, you can figure out kind of where is the state of my house. My fear is this right here. I'm overthinking. I have a scratchy throat. I'm paranoid. Get it taken care of. Get the answer. And then from there, planning out, okay, if there is mold, I go down path A. If there's not, then there's plan B. But from a financial perspective, your number one goal is to get the student loan cleaned up. And I would do that within the next 9 months, especially with your new job, living on nothing. If the house does need repairs and things, like, put it in order and cash flow all of them, because you will be more stressed, Michael, if you go deeper in debt or you go get a second mortgage or you take out a HELOC, right? And you keep adding on to your debt to fix this house. That's going to cause more and more stress. So I would get all the facts I could down on paper, prioritize them, and just start knocking them out. And again, I probably would not jump the boat right now and
9: sell the house.
10: I probably wouldn't, unless it's just absolutely falling apart. I don't know why you would, but I would stick in it a couple of years if you could. But now I think it's one of these things like, that was stupid. That was so stupid that I did X, Y, and Z, right? And we call it stupid tax around here. And say it out loud, and you learn from it. We've all done stupid stuff, made bad decisions. But I think clarifying those and seeing those is going to help you move forward. And I think some of this fear, too, I mean, I'm not a therapist, but is in your head. And I think you can get some of those answers.
9: You get some of those answers. Yeah,
10: so which is going to be
9: helpful.
10: If
9: you're financially precarious, your body's right to sound all your alarms. So don't try to silence those alarms. Like Rachel said, information will be your friend at this stage. So go get those facts. Go sit down with a counselor. And, yeah, if you can, stick it out.

0: 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Normal's broke. You need a plan. Get a personalized plan and start living like no one else by downloading our Every Dollar app today.
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3: Another day, more airstrikes. I'm Ted Lindner, Fox News. The U.S. military completing a 13th night of airstrikes against Iran, and there's no signs of letting up.
4: When it comes to the U.S. retaliating against the Iranian regime and its proxies in the Middle East for their behavior, the president's policy isn't quite so limited. Just ask the Secretary of State.
5: The president's policy is a head for an eye. I mean, honestly, that's what it's going to be. I mean, they will pay a very heavy price for the things they're doing.
4: Rubio's comments in response to new threats from the regime, and they come as the U.S. carries out a 13th consecutive night of strikes, with the U.S. warning that the IRGC-led government will suffer the consequences for its actions and those perpetrated by its proxies like the Houthis over in the Red Sea and elsewhere.
3: That's Fox's Kevin Cork. The House passing a resolution to restrict President Trump and halt the war in Iran, showing more Republicans are on board with ending the conflict. The Senate previously rejected something similar. Fox's Chad Pergram.
6: A split House-Senate decision.
7: The current resolution is adopted.
8: And the motion is not agreed.
6: The House voting to shackle the president and end the fighting. Four Republicans joined all Democrats to halt the conflict. The president's supporters claimed the vote undercuts American forces. The president's Senate allies rejected the House's Iran rebuke. The Senate defeated a similar war powers measure. Republicans contending that the U.S. has Iran on the ropes. But Senate Democrats chided Republicans for not intervening in the war. Congressional GOP leaders say it's unnecessary for Congress to flex war powers authorities. However, some Republicans demand answers about the Iran endgame.
3: The Pentagon asking Congress for more money to fund the war. And federal health officials are investigating a new outbreak involving the diarrhea causing parasite cyclospora. The outbreak included 72 people as of Wednesday. The FDA has not yet identified which products are linked to the illnesses. 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
3: Tonight is take two for the White House Correspondents Association dinner. The original event called off back in April after an armed man tried to launch an attack at the Washington Hilton.
12: Tonight's White House Correspondents dinner will be held at the Waldorf Astoria. President Trump is expected to attend and speak. Earlier this week, Secret Service Director Sean Curran spoke about the security environment. He said they've opened 10,000 investigations just this year involving threats to their protectees.
13: The numbers are numbers that this agency, and certainly I have never seen in my 24-year career,
8: They're off the charts. The threat, picture and environment is as large as I've ever seen it.
12: While most of the president's cabinet will attend tonight's dinner, the First Lady, Secretary of State Marco Rubio, and Vice President Vance will not due to prior commitments. Jessica Rosenthal, Fox News.
3: President Trump announcing a newly signed U.S.-Saudi civilian nuclear cooperation agreement will be strictly contingent on Saudi Arabia normalizing relations with Israel and joining the Abraham Accords. Fox's Peter Ducey with more on this from the White House.
13: The Abraham Accords require countries there in the Middle East to formalize relationships with Israel. That is not something that the Saudis have done yet. And officials here insist that President Trump has not been pressured by Prime Minister Benjamin Netanyahu to make this a two-step process where first the Saudis must recognize Israel formally if they want to have a civilian nuclear program. The president further clarifies the civil nuclear deal. There will be no enrichment of material being made between the United States Department of Energy and Saudi Arabia, which pertains only to non-military use, such as the ones that Iran and UAE and others already have, will be approved, but it is totally subject to Saudi Arabia joining the very respected and successful Abraham Accords.
3: Now, the president added that the U.S. isn't opposed to civil, non-enriched nuclear facilities in the region. I'm Ted Lindner, and this is Fox News.
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2: 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Gary McNamara and Eric Hurley talk about everything from politics to social issues and news of the day. 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
16: All across America, we are Red Eye Radio. He is Eric Hurley and I'm Gary McNamara. Hi. All right, let's get this thing going. Yeah, let's fire it up. I was thinking on the way to work.
17: Oh, were you?
16: Yes.
17: I was listening to Ted Nugent. I was just... But go ahead.
16: Dog, dog. Dog eat dog. Dog, dog. Dog eat dog.
17: That's one of the oversized posters I had back in the day in the 70s. Was Nugent.
16: Remember the one in the white suit? Or the white pants?
17: Yeah, yeah. With the suspenders. No shirt, suspenders, and white bell bottoms.
16: The fact that you had that over the Farrah Fawcett poster bothers me.
17: No. The Farrah Fawcett poster was even closer to me.
16: Oh, okay.
17: Yeah, it had to be. Yeah. No, she was my girlfriend at that time. She didn't know if stalking laws applied to children back then, I would have been in trouble. I mean, I didn't actually go anywhere to chase her down, but yeah, she was the one, you know. And music wise, I had Zeppelin, I had Nugent, and I had Peter Frampton. Trying to think. I think that's, I mean, there's only some of those, so many of those oversized posters you could have.
16: But yeah. I never had a poster as a kid.
17: Yeah.
16: Or even as an adult, I don't believe I've ever had a poster.
17: Yeah. I don't know that I would have one now. I mean, I would, the idea of a man cave to me is like, well, no, I'll just stay in bed.
16: I just have huge pictures of myself on the walls of my house.
17: I was talking to one of my granddaughters because she said, there's all these posters of, pictures of various family members on this one wall, but I'm not on that wall. And she goes, well, Papa, why aren't you on the wall? Where are you? And we have this one picture of me and with my wife when we were younger. And it's really small. She goes, no, you need to have like your high school photo. I said, no, you don't want that.
18: No.
17: God. No. And that one still smells like weed. But the whole problem.
18: from the photographer, not you. Let's make that clear.
17: Okay. Well, all right. If you want to go that way. But we'll say that. Yes. But
18: he was
17: no.
18: He was the artsy type.
17: Yeah. He was an artist, not just a school photographer. But no, I said I'm gonna get a huge painting, just a massive painting of myself, and put it on that wall one day, just to see my wife's face when she comes home. I don't have any more posters. I guess I outgrew that. You know, when you have to pay rent. Like, I don't want to put any staples in the wall.
18: So what I was thinking,
17: yeah,
18: I was thinking a bunch of, I can't, the ride to work just flew by.
17: Yeah, mine did too.
18: Now, I will,
17: and it was
18: shut
17: loud,
18: up.
17: Very
18: you
17: loud.
18: Only, you only got a couple of miles.
17: It was loud.
18: I've got the what is it, 27.4 miles.
17: Yeah.
18: Here. But, and it went really quick because I actually like the drive.
17: Yeah,
18: because in my mind, because people ask me, oh, you got to drive. And I said, well, actually, you know, when I take the tollway, there's no traffic. I know this is Dallas-Fort Worth, but if you take the tollway at 10:30 at night, there is no traffic, none.
17: Right.
18: I mean, just if there's a car, you know, if there's a car 500 feet in front of me and 500 feet behind, that's a traffic jam.
17: We have the George Bush Turnpike.
18: Yes.
17: Which doesn't have any exits when it comes to Afghanistan.
18: Right. The beautiful thing is it's
17: named after his father, actually.
18: Because it's the George Bush Turnpike,
17: yeah.
18: Democrats refuse to take it.
17: Yeah.
18: And so there's a lot less traffic.
17: I never thought of it that way.
18: Yes.
17: That's probably true.
18: Well, you saw the story about the West Palm Beach, excuse me, the Donald Trump Airport.
17: Yeah. Yeah.
18: Now, United claimed it wasn't true, but they said that there were people saying, you need to switch us to Miami or another airport. We
17: right.
18: don't want to land right. at that airport.
17: Yeah.
18: I'm like, well, geez, then liberals must be freaking about Reagan in D.C.
17: Right.
18: Oh, my.
17: Right.
18: It's actually the Fauci thing, and it was, I was thinking about that and a bunch of different other things because as Rand Paul has put on the whole gain of function thing and even though Fauci has immunity, you know, they want to get, you know, to the, they want to get, I think, on record and get Fauci in front of it so they can ask him the specific questions. And by the way, I did find an audio cut yesterday where Rand Paul actually brought up the whole gain of function thing and said, doesn't matter what you call it.
17: Right,
18: it's what you were doing. You were basically manipulating a virus.
17: Right,
18: and he didn't really respond to that. And I guess the point is not that I want to go back to COVID, but it was in my mind going because there's been more of a narrative on this about Democrats asking that the whole party is simply anti-Trump, and it's like, where do they stand on the issues? We know where they're against. What are they actually for? Now, we know where the Democrats, Socialists of America are for, and the things that they are for are insane. And we do know enough about the majority of Democrats, for example, the radical transgender movement, the growing anti-Semitism. You know, we know all of that. But specifically, how would they solve problems? You don't hear anything. And it was the whole Fauci thing that, remember, COVID started during Trump. Fauci was a part of the Trump administration.
17: Yeah.
18: And besides no curiosity from Democrats as to why that, you know, why it happened, what we went through really in the first 2 years, the insanity that we went through, and no curiosity Because the question I would that we would all have is that we still don't know. It's not documented. Why did Democrats and those opposing Trump not want to find out the truth on it?
19: Right.
18: And you could have made the case that, look, this was all part of the Trump administration. And even though, you know, Trump, you know, because remember Trump called it the China virus. And remember that? Racism, racism, racism.
17: Yeah, yeah.
18: We're old enough to remember when the Democrats said calling COVID a China virus was racist towards the Chinese.
17: Well, remember Nancy doing a photo op in Chinatown.
18: I know.
17: And which I think is, it's part of her district,
18: but
17: I think.
18: When right? you, but I guess the point is for Democrats,
17: yeah.
18: what do you really care about? If you didn't care, if you can blow off the fact that your life had to stop basically for 2 years because of COVID, because of government mandates, where government lied to you. We were lied to by government on a variety of different.

0: I mentioned Harold Ford was on the five going, what are we for? What's the Democrats besides hate? Because if you think about it, it's hate towards Trump and hate towards Jews. If you want to look at the two major passions of the Democrat Party right now, that's where they are. Yeah. And so the politicians are one thing, but what do the people want that vote Democrat? What do they actually care about? Yeah, what do they actually care about? What do they want?
1: Yeah.
0: And really, in a way, when you think about it, it's becoming a huge mystery. You have the Democrat Socialist of America basically daring the Democrats, saying, we're going to take the most asinine, stupid positions, the most hateful positions possible, the most racist, sexist, misogynist, and we're going to force you not to argue with us at the minimum. Now, most of you are going to have to agree, or you're going to have to say, oh, it's all part of the big tent. I can't imagine. Can you imagine saying that, Eric?
1: Yeah.
0: Well, you know something? We have this Nazi, and we have this communist, and we have these people that hate Jews, and they practice identity politics of judging people by groups and individuals, and they're actually the most misogynist and sexist people towards American women who want privacy in the locker room, who want to be able to play, their own sports. I mean, that's where, when you look at it, that those are the strongest stances that they're taking as to, what they want to do with their behavior, and they've already done it.
1: And now they're promoting it as diversity within their party.
0: Right. I mean, can you imagine that?
1: No, that's the thing. It's insane.
0: But you've seen it. But on the right, it's different. Candace Owen and Tucker Carlson have been moved to the side.
1: Yeah.
0: They're not part of the Republican Party anymore.
1: No. No.
0: Immediately, there were some people going, whoa, where the hell did this come from Tucker? What the hell happened to Candace Owen?
1: My wife can't figure what happened. I mean, it's an ongoing question. She'll look at me sometimes, seriously. What happened to Candace Owen? I mean, it's just because something will pop up in social media or something. She'll see, and I don't know. I don't know why people think the way they think. You and I aren't, on board team whatever. Unless it's team red eye. And that's only some of the time.
0: And there's red, but we're not communist.
1: That's right.
0: In that name.
1: And it has nothing to do with smoking weed. So stop it. But it's,
0: then you have to stop talking about your youth so much.
1: Who said anything about my youth? I actually can't remember if I did or didn't. But here's the thing.
0: Because there's no way.
1: Mm-hmm.
0: I know you.
1: Yeah.
0: There's no way you put any foreign substance. You're even objecting to drinking water lately.
1: No. I drink a lot of water and Diet Mountain Dew, but.
0: I'm just kidding.
1: Yeah.
0: but if you know Eric, when he throws out these suggestions, they're actually laughable. If you sit on my side,
1: I don't do drugs. Yeah. I think.
0: When's the last time you even had a drink?
1: I don't know. It's been a couple of years.
0: Yeah.
1: And it was a...
0: Mine was 30 seconds ago.
1: Yeah. I know. By the way, you're out. The bottle looks empty. It was one of the four-point beers. Ultra. Doesn't have... It's not a six-point beer. And I had it with this food, this Chinese takeout that is the best Chinese takeout ever. And when I got it, I was like, oh, this screams having a beer. I heard a comedian say that I don't say I'm sober. Because sober, when you say I'm sober, that means you had a problem. It sounds like you had a problem at one time. Recovering alcoholics use that terminology, in other words. And he says, and I also don't want to be

0: that guy at a party. You know, he goes, you know, every once in a while, I think it was Derek Stroop, the comedian, you know, every once in a while I have a beer. But I don't drink.
1: I'm not much of a drinker anymore when, you know, the whole thing is what you just said. You getting him something to drink? Yeah, give me one of the 2.6 grams of carbs, the light alcohol 4.0, light calorie, got to be under 90 calorie beer.
0: Yeah. Yeah.
1: With that mentality, probably in excess doesn't come to the table.
0: Yeah.
1: But so that's what I was thinking on the way into work.
0: No, it makes perfect sense because why aren't they just outraged? Why aren't they outraged about things like, you know, Fauci, as you mentioned, all that was going down during the Trump administration? Why didn't they use that as a take going? Because remember when he was on the debate stage and he said, yeah, we're going to have the vaccines available by the end of the year. And everybody mocked him that night and the next day. And the vaccines came out in early December.
1: They started giving it to healthcare workers.
0: Right. And we can have, you know, debates about the vaccines.
1: No, it's about the politics. Is there any consistency to your argument or to your beliefs?
0: Well, that's the whole thing. Why haven't they thrown the blame at him? Hey, look, you know, Fauci was under his rule. And, you know, now, when you look at it for what the reality is, we understand there were many people in positions, even in the deep state, in fact, maybe especially in the deep state, that kept things from that president, well, this president, during that term. And he had plenty of enemies from within. So maybe they realized, well, no, we can't really go there. But they certainly don't care about finding the truth out about gain of function, taxpayer money used for gain of function, Fauci lying about taxpayer money used for gain of function. They don't care about it.
1: Yeah.
0: You know, because they saw that as their opportunity to finally control people fully. They could control the language on social media. They could control your behavior.
1: The politicians may have thought that.
0: Yes.
1: What about the Democrat voter? Why did they go along with it?
0: Yeah. Well, I think many of them wanted that. You know,
1: like
0: mommy told me to stay home, so I'm going to stay home.
1: Mom, Dami is a communist, and he wants to do what a communist does.
0: Yeah.
1: The people that vote for him, as we've talked about, so many of them said, well, we don't believe he's going to accomplish anything by this, but we want free stuff.
0: Right.
1: So they don't necessarily agree. They just give me free stuff.
0: Right.
1: We don't care how you do it. If you're a communist, we don't care.
0: Right.
1: What you label yourself. Just give. And that's my point. What about the Democrat voter? What do they actually want?
0: What do they care about?
1: We're Red Eye Radio.
0: Brought to you by Hotshot Secret.
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0: with you. He's Eric Carly, and I'm Gary McNamara. Where the Iran war is going, we'll get to that. And also, in New Jersey, the contractor says that there was no serious software error.
1: Right.
0: We did nothing wrong. We'll get to this because it's like, whoa.
1: Because they're saying, the software company is saying, that the state knew they were non-citizens and registered them to vote anyway.
0: Yeah, that went from one state agency to another.
1: Right.
0: And it was obvious that they weren't citizens. There was no software error, and they say they can prove it.
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5: News. I'm Sue Guzman. The U.S. completing a 13th night of strikes against Iran. President Trump telling Axios he's close to ordering a massive attack soon. Indiana Senator Jim Banks tells Fox he supports the move.
6: This is the only thing the Iranians understand, and that's the full force of the American military. They have to feel the pain.
5: President Trump promising lower utility prices for communities building data centers.
7: Nearly two dozen Republican governors are sending a White House ratepayer protection pledge, joining tech firms, promising to cover the cost of higher utility use for data centers.
8: This is how we'll grow our economy, lower the cost of living.
7: President Trump says data centers are critical to AI development.
5: NYPD investigating two stabbings in New York's Upper West Side as possible hate attacks after an Asian man and a Jewish man were stabbed with a screwdriver by a man yelling Allahu Akbar. 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
0: We are Red Eye Radio. He is Eric Carly, and I'm Gary McNamara. Election fraud and more just a minute away.
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0: Before we get to the whole election fraud situation in New Jersey, we did mention in the last half hour the fraud hearing that was held by the Senate. Judiciary Committee back 9 days ago, I think it was, that they held it. And only the ranking member, Gary Peters, Senator Peters, showed up, gave the opening statement, asked a couple of questions, then left. And Republicans were like, we're the Democrats. This is on fraud.
1: Right.
0: This is on taxpayer fraud, and no Democrat would show. And we're like, why wouldn't you show?
1: Right.
0: Because you can't defend your position, and you know that it's better for you just not to show up. You're not going to win coming out as pro-fraud by defending the people that commit fraud or saying that looking for fraud is racism, or to go after people like Nick Shirley and say, well, you've what? I don't even know where you would go with that.
1: Right.
0: You were hyping this too much. You were trying to sensationalize it.
1: Uh-huh.
0: Well, you really can't sensationalize fraud against the American taxpayer. So they just figured we're not going to show. Yeah. And we just said, wow, can they continue to have that opinion? Uh-oh, here's Hakeem Jeffries. Mm-hmm. Ready for this?
1: Mm-hmm.
0: Here we go.
15: And I'll promise to the American people is that we will hold the crooks accountable.
1: Mm-hmm.
15: If you're a crook in the United States of America and you've been stealing from the American people, we're coming after you.
1: Wow, you sounded very passionate about that. First of all, we need to explain something. For those under the age of 80, a crook is a bad guy.
16: Yes.
1: Yeah.
16: And remember, it was middle of June that the House, you know, put through a resolution to condemn fraud against the U.S. government. 177 Democrats voted against it.
1: Yeah. Yes.
16: And then we saw what happened again last week.
1: Right.
16: Where the Democrats just didn't show for the fraud. Apparently, they must be getting the feedback that that is not a popular opinion to hold.
1: Or maybe, Gary, maybe on that day when they didn't show, like OJ, they were out looking for the real killer.
16: Oh.
1: You know, the real fraudsters.
16: Are the real fraudsters?
1: They were out there on the golf streets.
16: Course?
1: On the yeah. The restaurants. And the restaurants in D.C. or wherever they drink. You know, it's so.
16: Huh? What? The crooks. They're in the Georgetown bars.
1: Yes. Let's go find them.
16: Let's go find them.
1: Let's go find them. Yeah. Like OJ. He's like, I'll be looking for the real killers. Next thing you know, he's out on a golf course, like you said. No, but that's maybe, we'll just give him the benefit of the doubt. Because I understand from their House leader that they will not tolerate it. And they're going to go after the crooks. I just heard it on the radio just moments ago.
16: And we are not going to allow fraud to happen.
1: Fraud is bad.
16: Fraud is bad.
1: Against fraud. Boo fraud.
16: I'm going to save my passion. I'm going to save my passion for something important, like Caitlin Clark.
1: And
16: her flopping is akin to racism and puts other minority and lesbian basketball players in danger. I'm sorry, that was the USA Today reporter. But I mean, that's where they have the passion. That's where they show the passion. Fraud. You heard them sort of very meek, like, okay, God, we've got to come out. Damn it, we got to come out against fraud.
1: Come on, guys.
16: What's wrong with the people
1: of
16: the United States?
1: Fraud.
16: Don't they want their taxpayer dollars going directly to criminals?
1: Well, you know, here's the thing. Maybe also another possibility on that day that they weren't there at the hearings, they were helping write that passionate speech you just heard. It took all of them to put it together. We'll just say we're against fraud. What do we want? No fraud. When do we want it? When it's convenient at election time.
16: So voter fraud, New Jersey, the big story there. I want to play, this is John Solomon, from Just the News. Mm. And I know before you say, well, that's a, conservative saying, that New Jersey knew about this and that it was not a serious software error, as they said.
1: Uh-huh.
16: Well, of course, the conservatives are going to have that argument. No, we've got the Politico story on it also.
1: We do.
16: And you cannot consider them conservative in any way or form. But here was John Solomon the other night talking about this. Here we go.
17: As you know, last night the New Jersey governor admitted that 6,600 illegal aliens had made it onto New Jersey's voter rolls. At least that number, it could be a lot larger. And 400 of them actually cast a vote. That is the largest number of foreigners ever to vote in any collection of an election in American history. When we told you that last night, the governor said, not our fault, it was a software glitch, no big deal. Well, overnight, we reached out to the software company that runs New Jersey's system. And you know what they said? There's no software glitch at all. The state of New Jersey knew they were putting non-citizens, i.e. foreigners, onto the voter rolls. It is the state's responsibility to determine who is eligible to vote and who's not. The software had it marked right. That is a major contradiction. And just a little while ago, the Assistant Attorney General for Civil Rights in the U.S. Justice Department, Harmy Dillon, announced that there is an investigation of New Jersey now into whether they knowingly were allowing non-citizens to vote and to get on the voter rolls. Remember, a week ago, she sent a letter out saying, if you let non-citizens vote knowingly, you're in trouble. Well, now the vendor's comments raise the very strong possibility that one of the blue states in America may have acceded to allowing non-citizens to vote. We're going to keep a close eye on that.
0: So Politico, contractor disputes Mickey Shirell's claims of New Jersey registration software error. The company at the center of the New Jersey voter registration debacle is pushing back against the governor of New Jersey and the claims that non-citizens were registered to vote because of a serious software error, asserting the state agencies were to blame instead. Shirell announced Tuesday that the 6,600 non-citizens had registered to vote between 2023 and 2024, with around 400 of them casting ballots, a stunning revelation. Remember, this is from Liberal Politico.
1: Right.
0: A stunning revelation that has made waves in Trenton and in Washington. When individuals applied for driver's licenses and ID cards at the State Motor Vehicle Commission, Shirell said even those who indicated that they were non-citizens were erroneously added to the voter rolls anyway. Well, the France-based vendor, Ademia, when I saw that, I went, wait a minute. They're the ones who do TSA pre-check.
1: Yeah.
0: Because when I had to get TSA pre-check, I went to a, I don't even know what it was. I forgot what store it was, like a furniture store. And they have it set up in there.
1: Oh,
0: it's Ademia, and that's how I got my TSA pre-check. However, said that its systems, the France-based vendor, Ademia, said that its systems functioned perfectly well and had, in fact, been specifically approved by the state before being implemented. The error, the company claimed, arose when the Motor Vehicle Vehicles Commission sent non-citizens' data to the State Division of Elections, which the company said should not have happened, but was the state's own doing. All 6,600 individuals indicated, yes, they wanted to register to vote, and no to being a U.S. citizen. Every one of them said they wanted to register to vote and no to being a U.S. citizen, said Lisa Shoemaker, Ademia's senior vice president of global corporate relations, said in a statement. The information was recorded correctly and always available to the Motor Vehicle Commission via the database that the Motor Vehicle Commission utilized to gather voter information and transmit it to the Division of Elections. At no point was a non-citizen ever marked as a citizen in the database. In June of 2024, Shoemaker said, the Motor Vehicles Commission requested that Ademia change its setting so that those who indicated they were non-citizens were automatically marked as declining to register to vote. That solved the issue going forward, but the 6,600 people mistakenly added to the rolls in the year prior were not removed or disclosed publicly until now. So apparently they knew.
1: Yeah.
0: At an unrelated press conference on Thursday, Shirell continued to lay blame on Ademia, saying that the state had already decided to part ways with the company before the voter registration scandal was discovered, a decision that was made due to Ademia's incompetence, the governor charged.
1: Wow.
0: I think it's well known that the Motor Vehicle Commission has been a mess and that Ademia is at the heart of that, long wait times, bureaucracy, and red tape. That's going to be interesting to see what happens.
1: Yeah, it will be, because the question would be, all right, then you're going to have to go through every step of that process.
0: The evidence would be there.
1: Yeah, I mean, there's no way it's not there. Because if a software company came back and said, yeah, we concur with the state and it was a glitch, then I think a lot of people would look at it and go, oh, all right, well, it's software. Maybe it happens. Now, I don't know. I mean, we're, you know, after the 2020 election, maybe there would be total outrage. But you're not going to sit, we've talked about this before, and take the blame for something because your company is involved heavily, as you demonstrated, with a number of things and has to be, their contracts are on the line. If something that huge happened and they didn't do something about it, then the trust for their company's product would be downgraded tremendously. Their entire business model would be destroyed. So let's see where this goes.
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27: 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It appears by its own numbers, the U.S. government seems insolvent. 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

0: Bear When I Radio. He's Eric Carly, and I'm Gary McNamara.
1: Did you see where we've talked about it? How the DSA now and the Democrats really are trying to soft sell socialism. I just love it.
2: Yeah.
1: Scott Jennings yesterday, because he's on CNN, and they're trying to bring up that basically any level of government that exists is socialism, and that's not socialism.
2: No.
1: I mean, it's just amazing.
2: No. Right.
1: And the one I liked yesterday, I forgot who said it. Libraries. All we want are libraries. Libraries are socialism.
2: Right.
1: Uh-huh. No, it's not.
2: No, it's not.
1: No.
2: No, it is.
1: That's not what socialism is. And so now they realize they can't sell socialism, so they have to lie about what socialism is, where basically we're a socialist society now because we have government, and we just wish that socialist government to run more efficiently.
3: There'd be nobody there to put out your house fire without socialism.
1: Right.
3: What? Yeah, firefighters, that's right. It's part of the socialist program.
2: No, it's not.
3: Shut up. Quit talking.

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7: Strikes concluded. I'm Sue Guzman, Fox News. New round of explosions reported across Iran as the United States launched a fresh wave of strikes. CENTCOM says the attacks designed to further diminish threats to commercial shipping are now complete.
8: The U.S. carries out a 13th consecutive night of strikes, with the U.S. warning that the IRGC-led government will suffer the consequences for its actions and those perpetrated by its proxies like the Houthis over in the Red Sea and elsewhere. Now, all of this is unfolding against the backdrop of the president warning of a return to full-scale operations and even worse against Iran as being strongly considered, and they're going to get it if they don't make a deal.
7: This is Kevin Cork reporting. President Trump Thursday said he's weighing a massive attack on Iran, bigger than anything we have had before. The White House has passed a resolution to restrict President Trump and halt the conflict in Iran, with several Republicans on board with ending the military action. Fox's Chad Pergram has more.
9: A split House-Senate decision.
10: The current resolution is adopted.
11: And the motion is not agreed.
9: The House voting to shackle the president and end the fighting. Four Republicans joined all Democrats to halt the conflict. The president's supporters claim the vote undercuts American forces. The president's Senate allies rejected the House's Iran rebuke. The Senate defeated a similar war powers measure. Republicans contending that the U.S. has Iran on the ropes. But Senate Democrats chided Republicans for not intervening in the war. Congressional GOP leaders say it's unnecessary for Congress to flex war powers authorities. However, some Republicans demand answers about the Iran endgame.
7: President Trump imposing new double-digit tariffs on dozens of U.S. trading partners as the clock runs out Friday. U.S. is going to slap 10% to 12.5% on imports from 60 countries, accounting for 99% of U.S. imports. 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
7: Vice President J.D. Vance's security detail is under investigation over allegations tied to a suspected news leak. Secret Service spokesman Anthony Guglielmi says that the person faces an internal investigation and potential criminal inquiry. Senior Pentagon official caught on camera criticizing President Trump.
14: The Department of the Navy placing a staffer on administrative leave after he was caught on hidden camera criticizing President Trump and the war in Iran. The senior Pentagon official in the footage, shot by independent journalist James O'Keefe and posted to X, pledges to stay in his role to wait out the president's time in office so he can undo policies of the president, who he called a textbook narcissist. He also said the war in Iran is, quote, completely stupid and driven based off of one man's ego. The acting Secretary of the Navy saying the department takes the conduct shown in the video extremely seriously. Lillian Wu, Fox News.
7: And the Trump administration is trying to keep utility costs down for consumers as data centers go up around the country. He announced new guidelines Thursday for tech and AI companies.
15: We know that the data centers and AI are dramatically increasing the demand for electricity. It's only fair that the cost of building the new infrastructure required to meet this demand should be borne by the corporations themselves, not by the American consumers.
7: A new outbreak involving the parasite Cyclospora.
16: The outbreak included 72 people as of Wednesday. The Food and Drug Administration has not yet identified which products are linked to the illnesses, and officials have not said where the cases are located. But the FDA has been testing lettuce samples from Taylor Farms. The food distributor voluntarily recalled 5-pound bags of shredded lettuce earlier this month. Now they've temporarily shut down a processing facility in central Mexico that has been allegedly linked to the outbreak. The CDC reported this week that people across 41 states have come down with a parasite. John Saucier, Fox News.
7: I'm Sue Guzman. This is Fox News.
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19: Gary McNamara and Eric Hurley talk about everything from politics to social issues and news of the day. 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
20: All across America, we are Red Eye Radio. 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
21: Hi.
20: I'm being interrupted. I'm reading some salacious stuff here.
21: Oh, let's get into it. What are you reading? Is it about me?
20: No, it was about the former CNN anchor, Brooke Baldwin.
21: Oh, really?
20: Yeah, it opened up about her sex life, declaring she's pretty damn good in bed, revealing four different men recently tried to sleep with her and insisting casual sex was very much on the table before she turned them all down.
21: Why?
20: Bottom line, I'm flattered.
21: I'm flattered?
20: Wow. You have a pretty low level of, you're a woman, men want to sleep with you. I am flattered. By the way,
21: does she know? Does she know anything about men?
20: Isn't that a little bit of self misogyny? That she judges herself as being attractive physically for sex, for casual sex?
21: Well, is it misogyny if it's true? It's actually happening, and that gets to my next point. Is it true?
20: It's her thought process, not whether it happened or because she said it didn't happen. She turned down all four.
21: No, that's what I mean. It's did it actually happen that four men propositioned her? And also, did they offer money? Did they get the wrong idea? Did they think she did something else for a living? I'm just asking questions. I don't know.
20: I've been public about it myself. I mean, in the last month, there have been zero women interested in me.
21: So. Yeah, me too. I'm married. Yeah,
20: I'm not. So yeah, and I did. I came clean a couple of weeks ago again and let people know that I've never ever cheated on a woman.
21: Yeah,
20: because that would require two women at the same time to like me.
21: Right,
20: and of course, what the hell, that's never going to happen.
21: I forget who the stand-up was, but he actually posted it on social media. It was years ago. Said, "Yeah, I'm just about to have a threesome. I just need two more people." It may have been Conan. Somebody, I forget who it was on social media.
20: Yes, but it's real. I look at it as a positive, though.
21: Yeah,
20: I've never had any type of temptation. Because to have temptation, there needs to be some sort of opportunity. I have to stop this because I did. Remember when I did that a long time ago, and all of a sudden I started getting women writing to me, and it was like, well, I think I've seen your picture. I go, oh no, what did I do?
21: Yeah.
20: Let's tell the truth. My life is not as lonely as I attempt to portray at times on the radio.
21: No, I'm married, have four children and eight grandchildren, and my life is lonelier than yours.
20: But it really did.
21: You have a cat.
20: But it is.
21: And have a better life than I do.
20: And that cat dominates my life.
21: Yeah.
20: For example, when I wake up tomorrow, I've got two new doors being put into my house. The front and back door are being replaced.
21: Ooh, what do you do with a cat?
20: Exactly. It's like
21: is it garage time? Is it too warm to for the cat to?
20: Well, it was the other day when it was 90. She only went out for an hour.
21: Yeah, yeah.
20: And I was checking on her every half hour because it was just so hot. But she was coming. But no, once she knows people in the house, she's gonna. I can't put her in a cage. I can't put her in a room. I just have to basically monitor her for the 8 hours it's going to take because they're putting in new frames and everything else, everything around the door.
21: Now, does she have, like little toys, or does she have a little scratch post or anything like that?
20: That means nothing to her.
21: No?
20: Yeah.
21: Yeah.
20: Yeah. I have
21: just wine and TV. That's what she's into.
20: Right. Both my last cat and this cat, no interest in anything cat-related.
21: Right.
20: The only thing they want to do is human interaction.
21: Yeah.
20: So
21: drink some wine, watch some Christmas in July movies on Hallmark, that kind of thing.
20: Exactly.
21: Yeah, things that cats do. Yeah.
20: Right, exactly. Yeah. That's right. It is Christmas in July on Hallmark Channel, isn't it?
21: Yeah. Perfectly
20: now,
21: fine.
20: Now, the one thing that is true, because this really did happen.
21: Yeah.
20: And this goes back a few years ago. For a very short time, I was dating a woman, and it was one of the times where you just get so busy. I mean, in this business, I mean, that was a time when I was doing a local show, and you've got so much on your plate. Mm-hmm. I was working during the days, and just the number of speeches and everything else,
21: mm-hmm.
20: and it was just sort of I liked her, but it just got busy, and she just said, "Look, you really don't have time right now." And she said, "And the other thing is, really, and this is absolutely true." She said, "When I met you, you told me that, hey, just so you know, that my life is pretty boring." She said, "Your life is pretty boring. You're boring." She said that to me. Now, my response. What do you think my response was? Anger, rage.
21: Yawn,
20: laughter.
21: Oh.
20: I burst out laughing.
21: Yeah, well,
20: like, when you're wrong, I told you it was.
21: Yeah.
20: You don't do anything.
21: So, right.
20: What she meant was, I don't socialize a lot, which is true. I mean, I'm not out there. Even though I had another woman one time when I was just busy, accused me of clubbing.
21: Of clubbing, she goes, like going out to clubs.
20: Yeah. She goes, "I know what you're doing. You're avoiding me because you're out clubbing all the time."
21: You're on the dance floor.
20: What is love?
21: On the dance floor. Belly up to the bar.
20: I don't know.
21: How you doing?
20: I don't even know who does that song. But if that ever comes on, even if I'm going through the dial.
21: What was that? Yeah.
20: I forgot what that's called. Does not every guy in the world, even though that may not be their kind of music, shake their head like Will Ferrell and who's the other guy in that one?
21: Chris Kattan.
20: Hathaway.
21: Was
20: What Is Love? Yeah.
21: Oh man, I had to play that on the radio.
20: Did you really?
21: Oh, when it was hit. Yeah, 93. Wow.
20: Your head just.
21: But I bet he made some pretty good money. Because they ended up doing, they did that. They did the movie. You got to pay for those. Pay to use the music.
20: So. Oh, I'm sure that totally boosted sales.
21: Yeah.
20: It had to. But the neck twitch, as I call it, the head neck twitch.
21: Yeah.
20: Automatically, if I hear that song, even wherever I am, that boom, dun, dun, dun, and you have to, the only thing is, it's not the same. You need to have another guy next to you doing the head move at the same time.
21: Yeah.
20: But yeah, so that's since Brooke Baldwin talked about her sex life, I talked about, mine.
21: Well, I don't.
20: Or lack of.
21: The whole Brooke Baldwin story is like. And she's saying what she's claiming is she's good in bed.
20: Yes.
21: Why would you claim that?
20: I have no idea.
21: Because, I mean, quite frankly, there's. Only a handful of people that are going to actually know if that's true or not. And so wouldn't you want to keep that private?
20: Well, what's the definition of good?
21: That you don't leave?
20: That's exactly.

0: honey-do lists aren't a thing with her. She's more of the honey-don't list. Look, don't get up on the roof. Don't do these. Don't try and take that on. We'll hire somebody who can do that.
1: The closest I ever came to clubbing. Now, yeah. Remember, we could go to bars when we were 18. That's how old I am.
0: Yeah.
1: Yeah, me.
0: I could go to bars and play bars. I couldn't drink in the bars.
1: Me and Benjamin Franklin and George Washington, we would hang out at the bars together.
0: Yeah.
1: Because 18 was a drinking age. The only thing I remember that could come close to clubbing, besides me as a club DJ filling in for a friend of mine in college and doing the disco for 2 weeks.
0: Uh-huh.
1: If you've never heard that story, very quickly, I can do this within 30 seconds.
0: Mm-hmm.
1: It was a place called the Port Shark. It was a disco.
0: Right.
1: And they had a shark's tank, small tank, with this little shark, baby shark, going through it.
0: Right.
1: And the DJ booth was a shark's mouth opened up, and you were inside the shark's mouth. And so a buddy of mine was going to college still, and I was club DJing around, the, you know, and he just said, hey, can you fill in for me at the disco? And I went, no, I'm not going to work at disco. But they paid great. It was like $100 a night.
0: Oh, wow.
1: And back then, that was 76.
0: Yeah.
1: It was good money. Like, I did what?
0: It's better money than radio now.
1: And I and I told him, I said, I you know, number one, it's the last thing in the world I want to do. Number two, I don't even know how to do it.
0: Yeah, yeah.
1: You know, I you know, that I spin more rock or whatever at that time. I can do that. I wouldn't even know. He goes, don't worry. I'll give you, he gave me like three lists and said, just repeat them. And put down every song for like 6 hours.
0: Well, look.
1: You know, of how to do it.
0: Just play the Bee Gees over and over again.
1: Exactly. You know what the last song was every night on both lists?
0: Huh.
1: Last song of the night, Color My World. Was the last dance tune that you play, slow tune, Color My World by Chicago.
0: Chicago, really?
1: Yeah, it was the last every night. And so there I am. And remember, I didn't fit the scene at all. Probably I had jeans and a flannel shirt or something at a disco.
0: Yeah.
1: And so after you know, almost the 2 weeks were up, the ownership came to me, the management, and said, we love what you're doing. The crowd loves you. Not exactly what I wanted to hear. You mean I'm good at spinning disco? Don't like that. Mm-hmm. And they said, we'd like to hire you. I said, to replace Rick, who was the guy who was doing it.
0: Yeah.
1: And they said, yeah. And I said, number one, I'm not really into disco. And they upped it to like 150 a night. But I still said, I just didn't want it. Money has never driven me, by the way, just so people know. there are things. Remember the meatloaf? I won't do that.
0: Well, Skunk Baxter talks about he and another session guitarist, and he'd already played with Steely Dan at that point, you know, and Doobie Brothers, but he was still doing sessions. And he said they would joke about which note because they were doing disco albums
1: I saw that.
0: A while.
1: Yeah.
0: And he goes, we would joke about which note we were going to play all week. It's just one note. In a disco song, we joke about which note is it going to be this week.
1: Steve Lukather said the same thing about some of the stuff that he was on.
0: Right.
1: It was like they go, oh, God, we got to do this song.
0: Yeah.
1: Donna Summer or something like that.
0: But that's what Skunk played on. And, it's work.
1: So how that ended was I said, no, number one, I can't do it. Then they kept offering me more money. They said, the only thing is you've got to change what you're wearing. And so we're basically going to have a dress code for the DJs here at Port Shark.
0: Mm-hmm.
1: And that is, you'll have to wear leather pants, a silk shirt, unbuttoned down to the navel, a gold chain with a shark's tooth at the end. Goodbye!
0: Yeah.
1: I ended up in a rock bar, I don't know, making a lot less a couple weeks later, but much happier. I was also, by the way, going to college and working almost full-time at the bank, so...
0: Right, you know,
1: so it wasn't like that was my major source.
0: Yeah, they lost me at buttoned down to the navel.
1: Unbuttoned down to the navel.
0: Unbuttoned down
1: to
0: the navel.
1: To me, it was the gold chain with the shark's tooth at the end. I can't pull that off, can I?
0: I actually still wear one of those. Yeah, it's under my T-shirt right now.
1: Now, could I pull that off?
0: Yeah.
1: I don't like the fact that you said, yeah, the correct answer would have been no.
0: We live with a cat.

0: So you live with a cat, a shark's tooth necklace? Yeah, you can do that.
1: Damn, he wins again.
0: I'm kind of wondering why you don't have one. I bet Amazon sells them.
2: I didn't ask what kind of shoes. I didn't know. You know, I did have a pair of clogs in the 70s for a short period of time.
0: Well, the platform shoes were in. But I wasn't going to wear them unless I was going to dress up like Gene Simmons.
2: I didn't have platform shoes.
0: Yeah.
2: I did have a pair of clogs.
0: Yeah. Yeah. No platforms for me, man.
2: Gary McNamara, deep confessions.
0: Yeah, exactly.
2: Now, isn't this better than Brooke Baldwin's?
0: Actually, yes. It's more entertaining and not quite as weird. Almost, but not quite.
2: We are Red Eye Radio.
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4: Vegetable garden growers, are you thinking about extending your season past the first frost, even first freeze of the fall? Penn State University Extension's Aaron Kinley says one method to consider is low tunnels.
5: It's about a 10-gauge wire that's a half hoop, and you have a fabric-like covering that goes over the top of that. And that just can keep your crops a little bit warmer, even if you do get light dips below 32 degrees, and sometimes even below 30.
4: Hoops should be placed over the center of the crop row between 3 to 4 feet apart and secure it, and the cover not touching your vegetables. While a blanket works in the summer, Kinley suggests using a poly cover of between 4 to 6 millimeter thickness when temperatures are colder. She adds there is flexibility regarding materials to set up an extender. One thing to consider, along with the amount of time, money, and effort needed for setup. I'm Rod Bain reporting for the U.S. Department of Agriculture in Washington, D.C.
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12: 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It appears by its own numbers, the U.S. government seems insolvent. 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

0: He's Eric Cronin. I'm Gary McNamara. Coming up on the bottom of the hour, we haven't done a racism update in a while.
1: Okay.
0: This one concerning Caitlin Clark. So let's talk women's basketball. We'll get to that.
1: All
0: and also the federal government, this is really going to be disturbing to the left. They're saying to the Democrats on the left, separate but equal, we're not going to allow. So, of course, that makes the federal government under Trump a racist.
1: Ah.
0: Because they don't want separate but equal.
1: Right.
0: So we will get to that. By the way, the Brooke Baldwin story.
1: Yeah.
0: New York Post. The line that made me laugh the most was, she ultimately rejected all four men despite describing herself as someone who enjoys sex. Like,
1: I,
0: as opposed to what, Al Bundy?
1: Well,
0: what the?
1: Yeah, and this, and you do. Why are you doing an interview about it?
0: Because you've got nothing else. You got nothing else. You've got. That's can be the only reason you've got nothing else to sell.
1: I guess so.
0: Or you believe you have nothing else to sell,
1: right? It's just weird.
0: Yeah.
1: Isn't it just weird?
0: You know, I said earlier, salacious. It's not salacious. It's hilarious.
1: It is.
0: I mean, it's just, it's stupid hilarious is what it is.
1: Yes.
0: Not even salacious. I just like it's
1: weird. It's just weird.
0: I know.

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2: News. I'm Ted Lindner. The U.S. completing a 13th night of strikes against Iran. President Trump telling Axios he's close to ordering a massive attack soon. Indiana Senator Jim Banks on Fox says he supports the move.
3: This is the only thing the Iranians understand, and that's the full force of the American military. They have to feel the pain.
2: This is President Trump is set to deliver remarks at Senator Lindsey Graham's funeral next week at the National Cathedral in Washington. Graham passing away back on July 11th at 71 years old. Federal health officials investigating a new outbreak involving the diarrhea-causing parasite Cyclospora.
4: The outbreak included 72 people as of Wednesday. The Food and Drug Administration has not yet identified which products are linked to the illnesses, and officials have not said where the cases are located. But the FDA has been testing lettuce samples from Taylor Farms.
2: It's Fox's John Saucier. 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
13: And he is our cronin. 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
14: Hi.
13: 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You can listen when and where you choose. First off, as I was going through the latest Caitlin Clark story, we really haven't spent a lot of time on what's been going on there. There's a lot of other worldly issues,
14: yeah.
13: But I think one of the things that it proves, especially what we're going to get into, is the fact that this isn't all about Trump. It's about the things that you believe. And this story, like I said, I can't help. This is one of those days where the stories, I can't stop laughing. But a USA, first, before we go to the stories, I was going through the different stories. I went to the Washington Times story on it.
14: Yeah.
13: All right.
14: Mm-hmm.
13: And read the story and compared the story to other stories out there, and it's totally accurate.
14: Right.
13: From the Washington Times AI news desk.
14: Oh.
13: This article is constructed with the assistance of artificial intelligence and published by a member of the Washington Times AI news desk team. Well, why do you need a member of the AI news desk team if you have AI?
14: Are there editors? Are they saying that they produce it with AI and then and the folks at the Washington Times listen?
13: Oh, I know.
14: So, I saw that the other day from somewhere else. It wasn't Washington Times. It was somewhere else. And it said AI was used in writing this article. And okay, to what extent?
13: Then they had the contents of this report are based solely on the Washington Times original reporting, wire services, and or other sources cited within the report. For more, it's a way to gather, because you could sit there and I don't think there's anything wrong with it. I could sit there and go right into Google and go Google AI, what about this? And then the story comes out. But they have the references to the story.
14: Right.
13: So you can take all the references and go, no, that's garbage, that's garbage, that's garbage, that's garbage.
14: Right.
13: And
14: you could
13: do it very quickly and not have to write the entire story. Basically, it's the editing process for what's true and what is not true. It actually can save you a lot of time.
14: It actually could be a very useful tool in that setting.
13: Yeah. So, but I just noticed.
14: As long as it doesn't escape the sandbox and break into the New York Times, that would be a problem.
13: That'd be interesting. Yeah. I'd like to see that story done.
14: Yeah.
13: Oh,
14: what?
13: So, if AI leaks from the government, who's going to be charged?
14: Mm-hmm.
13: I'm just
14: question.
13: That no, but a USA Today sports columnist apologized Thursday for invoking the 1955 lynching of Emmett Till in a column arguing that Indiana Fever star Caitlin Clark's on-court behavior and the reaction it draws from some fans contribute to unsafe conditions for black and queer WNBA players, touching off a wave of criticism from media figures across the political spectrum. Nancy Armour's column, published Wednesday ahead of the NBA All-Star Game, argued that Caitlin Clark's reactions to officiating, combined with the way some fans respond to her on-court complaints, contribute to an environment that endangers black and queer players in the league. In the original piece, Ms. Armour wrote, It shouldn't need reminding. This country has an awful history of black people being harmed, even killed, in the name of defending white women. The WNBA's All-Star Game this weekend is in Chicago, Emmett Till's hometown, and a local art gallery is currently hosting an exhibit imagining his life if he hadn't been lynched. While it's incumbent on the WNBA to do more to protect its players, there should be an expectation on Clark to recognize wider consequences of her actions. The column drew immediate blowback from sports media figures who called the Till reference gratuitous, at the minimum.
14: Yeah.
13: And out of step with the subject at hand, the dispute over WNBA officiating. By Thursday, Ms. Armour had posted a statement acknowledging she'd made an inartful comparison.
14: That's what I loved.
13: With the murder of Emmett Till.
14: Inartful. It was inartful.
13: Inartful. While maintaining...
14: What the hell does that even mean?
13: While maintaining that her broader point about safety of black WNBA players stood. The apology did little to quiet critics who mocked the column's reasoning, including one reporter from The Athletic, writing it was among the most insane choices he'd seen in a sports story from a major outlet. I mean, just, and you know, she needs to understand, you're in the middle of a game.
14: Yeah.
13: You get fouled.
14: Yeah.
13: It's a flagrant, you think.
14: Yeah.
13: You know, they're targeting you.
14: Right.
13: You complain to the officials. That's what it is. It's a game on the court. End of story.
14: End of story. This wasn't like she just went off, you know, off the court, you know, and you know, did something, I don't know, racist, which she's likely not going to do. That's not what's going on here. Hasn't been her pattern of behavior, Caitlin Clark.
13: No.
14: She's complaining that it wasn't called.
13: Right. And then they talk about you, well, and then they say, but her flopping. If flopping is racist, then we should never allow the World Cup.
14: Yeah.
13: Ever into the United States.
14: Right.
13: But no, flopping's only racist if it's Caitlin Clark because she's white.
14: Right.
13: And she must understand that when she complains about an official's call or a technical foul or what she believes is unfair treatment, she must realize the wider spectrum of society from those who see racism in every damn thing they look at, that you must take them into consideration.
14: It's beyond an obsession. Inartful. Are you kidding me?
13: Inartful.
14: In my recent column, I made an inartful comparison with the murder of Emmett Till. I intended to connect the issues with the WNBA, this is Ms. Armour, is currently facing with its All-Star game being hosted in Till's hometown of Chicago. I obviously did not provide enough context for that.
13: That was the problem?
14: Really?
13: Context? It lacked context? They don't apologize.
14: No.
13: Even when they think they're apologizing.
14: Inartful. It lacked context.
13: Wow. And what I get from Caitlin Clark, she just wants to play basketball.
14: Yeah.
13: There isn't, there, you know, and again, when you get on the court, that's all that matters.
14: Right.
13: All that matters is playing ball. That's it. And I don't think she wants to get involved in all this stuff going on. Now, Sophie Cunningham, her teammate's a little bit different.
14: A lot of it.
13: She came out, and again, people have their own personalities.
14: Yeah.
13: And if you're a basketball player or a musician, we talked about this yesterday. We've never been the ones who was saying yesterday that we were talking about that somebody was saying that they need to shut up. Who was it? What's his name from the Babies? I mean, from Journey, from the babies.
14: And Jonathan Cain.
13: Jonathan Cain.
14: Was talking about Bruce Springsteen.
13: Right. And we're just like, no. I mean, I think everybody should talk. I don't want...
14: If they want to be preachy at their own shows, I mean, Mellencamp is scolding his own audience right in front of them.
13: Yeah.
14: I mean, he's facing the audience right there,
13: except
14: scolding
13: them. Except he pauses when he has to light another cigarette.
14: Exactly.
13: But
14: light the third cigarette because one of the three went out.
13: But yeah, so, but if you want to do it, and Sophie Cunningham, it's like, I think she understands, you know, that she understands the personality part of the business.
14: Yeah.
13: Because that meme of the finger pointing was just, I'm sitting there. If I'm on Madison Avenue, if there is even a Madison Avenue anymore, you know what I mean?
14: Yeah.
13: The whole market.
14: Mad Men. Yeah.
13: You're going, sign her up for something.
14: Oh, man, get her on.
13: But now they're not going to sign her up because she...
14: She said something controversial.
13: She goes, and then it's like, here's the beautiful thing when you sit there and say, this is the beautiful thing, is when she says, no, I think that girls should be able to play their own sports. Men shouldn't be allowed in it.
14: Right.
13: Are you transphobic? Do you hate transgender? No, I love everybody. Right. It's just there is no guarantee to play sports however you wish to play sports. You know, women should be protected. Women should be protected in the locker room. Think about that. I still, to me, and I mentioned this earlier, where the Democrats have gone, that you just wonder, you go, where do you really stand? But how they abandon women. Mm-hmm. To me, is still the most unbelievable political shift without any type of explanation that I've seen in my lifetime. And on a social issue, maybe a greater 180-degree turn without an explanation than any cultural issue I can imagine in the history of the United States.
14: And
13: a domestic issue like this.
14: And the glimmer of hope is that in 24, I don't know if it's still in play now, but in 2024, in the election cycle, it was the number one driver for female voters, not abortion.
13: It was the number one women's issue.
14: That's what I said, for female voters. And that is that's the problem.
13: Well, I don't know. I think there's a difference. There's a difference. You're saying that was the number one reason that they voted. That was the number one women's issue when listed with a number of issues.
14: I would put that, in the same category.
13: Okay.
14: You know, I'd say that's a driver.
13: So no, it was a driver over abortion. That was the big story.
14: Yeah, that's
13: abortion.
14: That's
13: wasn't
14: where
13: really
14: I started. Yeah.
13: The issue. So,
14: right.
13: She basically is, and she doubled down on it again, which she should.
14: No, and she said, I said what I said, and then she went on to say that. Everybody wants to apply a political bent to it one way or the other. She goes, I disagree with the right sometimes. I disagree with the left sometimes. And I said to myself, hey, maybe she could fill in on Red Eye. she goes, I sometimes have problems with the right. I have problems with the left. It's not the political thing. This is about women in sports. And they should be protected in sports.
13: Sophie, it's political.
14: Yeah. Well,
13: everything is political.
14: They're going to make it political, but she was saying assign me a label necessarily.
13: But it was never, and one of her, I think, points is that it was never political before now.
14: Mm-hmm.
13: Protecting women, not harassing women.
14: Yeah.
13: Misogyny and sexism.
14: Was a very simple equation.
13: Right.
14: And I think that's where she started, in that response when she was standing in front of the media. She goes, I said what I said. It's a very simple equation. I'm paraphrasing. Very simple. No men in women's sports. Biological men don't get to play in women's sports. Very unapologetic. She did not make any inartful comments without context.
13: I think her comments were quite artful.
14: I think they were.
13: We are Red Eye Radio.
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18: 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It appears by its own numbers, the U.S. government seems insolvent. It's reported that the Treasury shows about $6 trillion in assets and over $47 trillion in liabilities. Add it all up, and it looks like the U.S. owes more than $130 trillion it doesn't have. 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

0: We are Red Eye Radio. He's Eric Cronin. I'm Gary McNamara. Eric, this is something to watch, and it really nobody else has even covered this. James Freeman in the Wall Street Journal did. You know, because everybody's talking about artificial intelligence, how it's going to kill all the jobs and everything else.
1: Right.
0: Last week, as he writes, U.S. jobless claims were at its lowest number recorded in nearly 60 years. The number of people who filed for unemployment benefits was 187,000 in the week through July 18th. It's only 1 week. But they say stunning, the lowest new claims number since 1969, when the labor force was only half as big as it is now.
1: Interesting. Well, there's a lot going on in building, you know, Mike Rowe talked about it. We've talked about it. There's a lot going on in building data centers. The hometown, in fact, where my parents live and my in-laws live, they're building a data center there, and there's so much activity surrounding that, the construction of that, and then the people that will work in those data centers eventually. It's happening.

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7: Strikes in Iran. I'm Ted Lindner, Fox News. The U.S. military completing a 13th night of airstrikes against Iran Thursday, and there's no signs of letting up. Fox's Kevin Cork with the latest from Washington.
8: When it comes to the U.S. retaliating against the Iranian regime and its proxies in the Middle East for their behavior, the president's policy isn't quite so limited. Just ask the Secretary of State.
9: The president's policy is a head for an eye. I mean, honestly, that's what it's going to be. I mean, they will pay a very heavy price for the things they're doing.
8: Rubio's comments in response to new threats from the regime, and they come as the U.S. carries out a 13th consecutive night of strikes, with the U.S. warning that the IRGC-led government will suffer the consequences for its actions and those perpetrated by its proxies like the Houthis over in the Red Sea and elsewhere.
7: Meantime, the House has passed a resolution to restrict President Trump and halt the war in Iran, showing more Republicans are on board with ending the conflict. The Senate previously rejected something similar. Fox's Chad Pergram with more from Capitol Hill.
10: A split House-Senate decision.
11: The current resolution is adopted.
12: And the motion is not agreed.
10: The House voting to shackle the president and end the fighting. Four Republicans joined all Democrats to halt the conflict. The president's supporters claimed the vote undercuts American forces. The president's Senate allies rejected the House's Iran rebuke. The Senate defeated a similar war powers measure. Republicans contending that the U.S. has Iran on the ropes. But Senate Democrats chided Republicans for not intervening in the war. Congressional GOP leaders say it's unnecessary for Congress to flex war powers authorities. However, some Republicans demand answers about the Iran endgame.
7: The Pentagon asking Congress for more money to fund the war, and federal health officials investigating a new outbreak involving the diarrhea-causing parasite Cyclospora. The outbreak included 72 people as of Wednesday, the FDA not yet identifying which products are linked to the illnesses. 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
7: Tonight's take two for the White House Correspondents Association dinner. The original event called off back in late April after an armed man tried to launch an attack at the Washington Hilton.
23: Tonight's White House Correspondents dinner will be held at the Waldorf Astoria. President Trump is expected to attend and speak. Earlier this week, Secret Service Director Sean Curran spoke about the security environment. He said they've opened 10,000 investigations just this year involving threats to their protectees.
24: The numbers are numbers at this agency, and certainly I have never seen in my 24-year career. They're off the charts. The threat, picture and environment is as large as I've ever seen it.
23: While most of the president's cabinet will attend tonight's dinner, the First Lady, Secretary of State Marco Rubio, and Vice President Vance will not due to prior commitments. Jessica Rosenthal, Fox News.
7: President Trump announcing that a newly signed U.S.-Saudi civilian nuclear cooperation agreement will be strictly contingent on Saudi Arabia normalizing relations with Israel and joining the Abraham Accords. Fox's Peter Ducey has got more on this from the White House.
25: The Abraham Accords require countries there in the Middle East to formalize relationships with Israel. That is not something that the Saudis have done yet. And officials here insist that President Trump has not been pressured by Prime Minister Benjamin Netanyahu to make this a two-step process where first the Saudis must recognize Israel formally if they want to have a civilian nuclear program. The president further clarifies the civil nuclear deal. There will be no enrichment of material being made between the United States Department of Energy and Saudi Arabia, which pertains only to non-military use, such as the ones that Iran and UAE and others already have, will be approved. But it is totally subject to Saudi Arabia joining the very respected and successful Abraham Accords.
7: The president adding the U.S. isn't opposed to civil, non-enriched nuclear facilities in the region. U.S. stocks closing sharply lower Thursday, driven by a tech sell-off, soaring oil prices and inflation fears the Dow fell over 500 points. I'm Ted Linder. This is Fox News.
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0: Now, it's Red Eye Radio. Gary McNamara and Eric Harley talk about everything from politics to social issues and news of the day. Whether you're up late or you're just starting your day, welcome to the show. From the Relief Factor Studios, this is Red Eye Radio.
1: all across America. We are Red Eye Radio. He is Eric Harley, and I'm Gary McNamara. Oh, one more thing. We want to get to our coverage on what's going on in the Iran war. But first, we were doing our racism update. And we talked about the whole Caitlin Clark thing, and that we sort of expanded that to bring in Sophie Cunningham and the radical transgender movement. But this is another one, because Democrats will be furious about this. Listen to the racism coming from this administration.
3: Uh-huh.
1: The U.S. Department of Housing and Urban Development will aggressively crack down on colleges and universities who continue to house people by race. Separate but equal, this Republican federal government is saying is wrong. The Assistant Secretary for Fair Housing and Equal Opportunity wrote a clear colleague letter warning campuses against institutionalized separatism on the basis of race. Oh, my God.
3: Wow.
1: When the racial separation violates the Fair Housing Act, we will aggressively enforce the law and hold every reasonable institution fully accountable, regardless of the label, euphemism, or justification attached to the unlawful housing arrangement. Democrats are trying every single way to justify separate but equal in our society. Just like they did back in the 50s.
3: Well, no, I mean, here's the thing. Why? They're basically saying segregation works. That's what they're saying.
1: Yes.
3: Segregation is a good thing. That's what they're saying.
1: Remember the university, it was Missouri, right?
3: Mm-hmm.
1: The remember the riots there?
3: Mm-hmm. Mm-hmm.
1: What do we call the, remember that professor? What do we call that professor with the red
3: Carrot Top?
1: Carrot Top. Yeah, the Carrot Top professor. I never forget that.
3: I need
1: that.
3: Some muscle over here.
1: Yeah, I need some muscle over here. Whoa, it's like, it's Carrot Top.
3: Well, it's a bunch of liberal protesters. I'm not sure there's any muscle.
1: But when they were telling people, no, we need to be separate. Separate but equal.
3: It's just we talked about it. It was like, what? You're talking about segregation.
1: Mind-boggling. Often referred to segregation now by the left, now referred to as affinity housing.
3: Affinity housing. Wow.
1: I love this. Often referred to affinity housing, some universities segregate special residence areas for students of specific racial or ethnic identities. They tout them as a way to promote diversity, community, and belonging. So segregation supports diversity. You can't make, there's no logic. There's no connecting the dots at all.
3: No. There's.
1: The letter from the the Department of, from HUD, calls the term affinity housing a euphemism for discrimination. Of course it is.
3: Yes.
1: Wow.
3: It's segregation. And we're thinking about having separate campuses. Wait for it. Right? Wouldn't that be the next logical step?
1: Wow.
3: If you're going to separate in housing, well, we're going to also split the campus.
1: Well, the thing is,
3: wow.
1: Here's the thing. You can say we wish to separate by race, but you can't say we're going to separate by whiteness.
3: Yeah.
1: Right?
3: Right.
1: You can't be white and say, I believe white people should have their own place. That you can't say.
3: Right.
1: But you
3: right.
1: can do the opposite.
3: You can do the opposite.
1: And it's affinity. Housing. Affinity.
3: Because it's how you show you care.
2: Listen, we care about you. That's why we don't want you over here.
3: What?
1: The Fair Housing Act states it is unlawful to make it unavailable or deny a dwelling to any person because of race, color, religion, sex, family status, or national origin. There you go.
3: Yeah, I mean, it's pretty simple. We've gotten past segregation.
1: And see, the thing
3: trying
1: is...
3: Trying to bring it back again.
1: No, I never went... I never, you know, I never stayed. I never had a dorm.
3: Right.
1: But I know that when I went to college and the kids that dormed, the whole point was, hey, everybody party together. That's why.
3: Right. Exactly.
1: Right? I mean, that was it.
3: That was it. I mean, I didn't go to college, but I've watched movies about people who went to college. I can't read, so I have to watch movies.
1: Oh my gosh. Oh, I just
3: I remember
1: going to college and when I was a bill collector. Mm-hmm. Now maybe bill collecting takes a certain, you know, type of a person or personality. I know that many years later, after I was gone, but I'd seen my old boss who hired me. I said, "I can't believe you hired me." He goes, "Well, we always hired the weirdos. We always hired the people that didn't seem to be fully a part of society because they make better bill collectors."
3: That kind of makes sense.
1: And so, I mean, it was a great crew. And probably if, because this was in Buffalo, probably if the number of, because we had blacks, Hispanics, whites, you know, you name it. I mean, it was multicultural, but I would probably say that the minority hiring was greater. There were 13% of the population is black.
3: Mm-hmm.
1: Probably it was, I don't know, 30-35%.
3: Okay.
1: At that particular point, because of the old CEO of Starbucks, I now pay attention to those kind of things.
3: Yeah, Schultz.
1: Okay. Who's in my neighborhood? What color, skin, and ethnicity are there?
3: You should. Everyone should be aware of all the different ethnicities.
1: Remember, our point was no, you shouldn't. Well, that's the whole point. You shouldn't care.
3: Imagine going to the door with a clipboard like you're taking your own census. Yes, I need to know what your ethnicity is.
1: That goes back over half century ago when I started that.
3: Yeah.
1: Because it was 1974.
3: Okay.
1: I don't remember not one even from everybody who worked there. And we were all going to college. We worked together. We played together. We partied together. Really, I mean, we were a pretty close unit of people that really, really liked each other.
3: Yeah,
1: and I don't remember anything, any type of racial animosity at all. Everybody was trying to do their own. Now, as I said, very independent people, all of them. I will agree with my old boss. There was a thing that, yeah, you're looking for the person that that says, yeah, okay, I'll try this. I'll do that. A lot of independent personalities, a lot of independent human beings there, but we all hung out. We all, like I said, I'll never forget one time my buddy Jerry and I were driving with our buddy. We were all going to lunch.
3: Mm-hmm.
1: My buddy Jerry, who I still talk about today.
3: Mm-hmm.
1: And our buddy Norm, who's black,
3: mm-hmm.
1: big guy, great guy. I can still hear his laughter half century later.
3: Mm-hmm.
1: And we're driving somewhere and, you know, we're going to lunch and jumped in the car and Norm's in the back seat. And all of a sudden another car pulls up next to us and it's a car full of our, and Norm's in the back seat. And all of a sudden another car.

0: Get that.
1: Wow. And they were angry about that.
0: Yeah. Hey, why are you riding N-word?
1: Wow. Why is...
0: And yeah. We just, all of us were dying laughing because it was like,
1: yeah,
0: just happened that way. There was no thought process. And I've always thought to myself, that was my first experience with wokeness.
1: Yeah.
0: Assuming that it was a nefarious purpose to doing what we were doing.
1: Right.
0: It was just like.
1: That you forced him to.
0: Right. It was right. Exactly. And it was like there was no thought to it. You just somebody grabbed a door and went in.
1: Did you ever call shotgun? Like, hey, shotgun, if you weren't driving. Hey, shotgun.
0: Nah.
1: In Texas, we did, but we had actual shotguns.
0: Well, that's how you got the seat.
1: Yeah.
0: You pointed the shotgun.
1: Yeah, if you're going to ride shotgun, you have to have one.
0: But
1: the thing is that the whole, you know, mentality of, you know, it's just absolutely bizarre. You know, I, as most people know, grew up in San Antonio del Rio, so large Hispanic Latino population. All my friends from grade school, with the exception of a few, are Latino. I moved to North Texas. My parents moved to North Texas, and apparently, as a child, you have to move with your parents when they go. And so we moved to North Texas, where I graduated high school from a predominantly black high school. And I think it came from being, in part, an Air Force brat, but also being in that era. I wasn't an adult during the Civil Rights era. My parents were, but I wasn't. So I can't say anything about that. But when I was growing up, we had people from everywhere, especially when you lived on base. You know, their parents were stationed at that Air Force base, just like your parent, your dad, or whoever, you know? And so we had people from all different backgrounds, and it never occurred at all.
0: I can't imagine at the colleges that I went to, and this goes back again, over a half century ago. God, I can't believe it. Man, I'm old.
1: Yeah, you are.
0: Can I have a little self-pity session here for a moment?
1: Sure, go ahead.
0: Before we move on.
1: Yeah.
0: I can't imagine the outrage if somebody would have talked about separate dorm rooms.
1: Oh, my gosh. Are you kidding me?
0: Based on that anybody.
1: In the 70s?
0: Yeah, it didn't matter. What,
1: yeah.
0: Right, doesn't matter if you're a minority or a majority or whatever.
1: Yeah.
0: That if you promoted that, the outrage that there would have been from the student body if you would have done that.
1: Tried to use the ridiculous argument that we're doing it for the safety of others.
0: Or diversity. That affinity, and called it affinity housing and said it was because segregated. To try to make the case. Now, we were closer at that point, for what, 20 years from Brown versus the Board of Education. So the whole separate but equal argument, you know, we were well aware with and disagreed with.
1: Mm.
0: And so if you were trying to sell that in the 70s, you where I grew up, you couldn't sell that.
1: Right.
0: You could not sell that.
1: Right.
0: And to see that it was sold today and is still trying to be sold today is absolutely reprehensible.
1: They're trying harder than ever.
0: Yeah.
1: And they demonstrate their bigotry all the time on the left. This is one more example.
0: We are Red Eye Radio.
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6: 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It appears by its own numbers the U.S. government seems insolvent. 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

0: We are on iRadio. He is Eric Carly, and I'm Gary McNamara. Coming up following the bottom of the hour, we will get to the war. Also, the president yesterday clarifying, by the way, the deal with Saudi Arabia is not a deal. It's a framework when they talk about a civilian nuclear program.
1: Right.
0: You know, it's a, well, what is it? It's a framework of a framework of a framework of a framework of a framework that they're talking about is going to be a 30-year thing. And I know, I mean, I saw the conservative outlets talk about the fact that, we should really be with non-proliferation. We really shouldn't be talking about even civilian nuclear programs. And, but when you look at it, none of the details are in there. And so Trump came out and said, well, no, all this is based on Saudi Arabia making a deal with Israel, you know, part of the Abraham Accords.
1: Yeah.
0: That this is all about the Middle East, complete and total peace, before we even start anything. And all of it would be with the supervision of the United States in order to get to that particular point.
1: Right.
0: And so my point is, oh, okay, this is a framework of a framework of a framework of a framework of a framework.
1: And enriched uranium is not an option. You know, is what, you know, the president is saying. It wouldn't be an option.
0: Right. So that's the problem when you just do frameworks. Then people start asking specific questions. Then it's like, okay, but when the president ends, is, you know, and says, well, this is what we want, this is what we want. Has Saudi Arabia agreed to that even in the framework?
1: Right.
0: Is the question that you would ask.
1: Exactly.
0: But it does give you an indication that the president is still pushing, which is a very, very good thing to get Saudi Arabia. Because if you get Saudi Arabia signing a peace deal with Israel, then you've got others that will jump aboard at that point.
1: Right.
0: If you can get to the point of whatever your plan is, I would love, because nobody knows right now. We don't know what the end game is for the president.
1: Nope.
0: We don't know. They may know there. We don't know. I wish that what we've seen the last, what is it now, 12 days?
1: Mm-hmm.
0: We saw tagged on to the initial attacks.
1: Yeah.
0: We disagreed with what the president did to begin with, but could it all still come out? Maybe. But if if oil prices continue and skyrocket to $120 a barrel or $130 a barrel, will the president think the same way, or will he back off?
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4: Fox News, I'm Sue Guzman. The U.S. military has wrapped up a 13th night of attacks aimed at Iran. President Trump says leaders there are not ready to negotiate.
5: They would like to do something, but I say they're not ready yet. They need more of the same.
4: The Pentagon says the latest strikes are aimed at degrading Iran's ability to attack commercial shipping in the region. Bahrain, meantime, activated its sirens, warning residents to shelter from detected fire. On Thursday, the House passed a resolution to halt the conflict in Iran.
6: The House voting to shackle the president and end the fighting. Four Republicans joined all Democrats to halt the conflict. The president's supporters claimed the vote undercuts American forces.
4: And that is Fox's Chad Pergram reporting. Also, we had a protest in Madison, Wisconsin, where protesters burst in when police were talking about the shooting of a homeless man. Taking the microphone from the police chief. 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
0: And he is Eric Harley, and I'm Gary McNamara. Welcome and good morning. I was looking at Breitbart had the story. They were reprinting another story. Did I save it? Oh yeah, I did.
1: All right,
0: the oil producing nations of the Persian Gulf are stepping up their efforts to divert shipping away from the Strait of Hormuz. The Associated Press noted on Thursday that at least seven major pipeline projects are under discussion or are under construction in the planning stage or are being discussed as possibilities. Work on all these projects accelerated after Iran delivered a wake-up call for Gulf oil producers by shuttering the Strait of Hormuz twice so far this year.
1: Mm-hmm.
0: And you look at it, because of drones, it makes it a lot easier to attack shipping.
1: Oh, yeah.
0: So even if the United States clears it and can get this done and Iran is defeated, shipping by other ways or getting it to areas where there is no danger is going to be, I think, a huge priority of oil companies and countries.
1: Well,
0: oil producing countries.
1: In fact, there was an article I saw yesterday. Don't have it in front of me, but basically the frustration Right now, according to the article, the frustration was aimed at Trump for not getting the whole thing with the strait done, you know, not figuring that out, and this going on for so long. Basically, the frustration that it can't go on, this can't go on forever. You're going to have to solve this. And I don't know how, again, I don't know how you do that. If you talk about a supply chain and reroute that kind of supply chain and rerouting, I'm interested to see what that looks like.
0: Saudis already have a decades-old pipeline that they could use to divert their oil to a Red Sea port. The Emirates have a port that theoretically allows them to bypass the Strait of Hormuz, although Iran has attacked it, and the gas processing facility in the city at the other end of the pipeline also is there to be used. The UAE is building another pipeline, putting a rush order on the $3 billion project to bring it online by mid-2027.
1: So, and you know, we've talked, too, about the Russian and China involvement here. And Hegseth was saying, I believe it was yesterday, I confirmed, actually it was on Tuesday, that Moscow and Beijing are providing some level of support to Tehran, but he said he can't really go into the details. That's classified and should remain classified. That's something that from the beginning of all this, I assumed. There were telltale signs that Russia was involved, and I don't believe for a moment that China is not. So the question is, to what extent? Clearly they know. Hegseth says they know. He's not giving the details, but they know. And I believe that to be accurate and true. I believe that they're definitely getting help from Russia and China, and I don't know what it would be. I don't know if it's satellite technology, if it's actual weapons. I don't know. But the fact is that you've got this ongoing thing that's, you know, because here, if you look at Russia from their standpoint, man, they'd love to keep this conundrum going on for Trump until the end of his presidency. They would absolutely love that because it creates a distraction with the whole Ukraine thing. But it also creates chaos, which is what Russia is all about. They absolutely love the idea of the U.S. being in chaos and having problems in any effort. So, and it also explains why Israeli forces were in Azerbaijan. It was found out, and it's likely because they were trying to monitor to see if there was any movement between, because that would be the route you would take if you were doing it by land and you weren't using the Caspian Sea, which you probably wouldn't. You would go by land quietly through Azerbaijan from Russia down to Iran, and that's why Israelis, I'm sure, were there. They wanted to find out how much Russia was involved. To be clear, the Israelis aren't going to attack Russian forces, but you certainly want that intel.
0: Iraq is working with American companies on pipelines that would take its products from the oil terminal in Basra to ports in Turkey and Syria, and is considering a third pipeline that would send oil to a port in Jordan. The U.S. State Department is reportedly particularly enthusiastic about the Iraq-Syria project, which will refurbish and expand a long disused pipeline that was built in the early 1950s. The line was damaged during the 2003 U.S.-Iraq war, and restoring it became a much more attractive prospect after the Assad dictatorship was overthrown.

0: in Syria in 2004. By the way, something that happened when we were on vacation a couple of weeks ago, completely forgot about it, but talking about Iraq, we're done September 30th.
1: Oh, yeah. Yeah, we are.
0: And that was announced, hardly didn't have a blip on social media.
1: Right.
0: Both the United States and Iraq. Okay, it's time. Yeah. And I remember when it happened, I said this would take, that if we do this and we go in, as we have done, this is not going to be a process that's done in 5 years. You need to go through a couple of generations.
1: Yep. I mean,
0: and
1: think
0: that's
1: about
0: what you've done.
1: March 2003.
0: Yep.
1: Wow.
0: Yep.
1: And you think about something that was important too. Abu Bakr al-Baghdadi played an important role on the capturing Mosul after we left Iraq under the direction of then President Obama. And Mosul is where all the oil is produced and controlled. So the idea would have been with ISIS under al-Baghdadi, you could then take that money. And they were using that money. And by the way, they captured Mosul for 3 years. And I remember when we came, I think we came back from, I don't know if we just came back from vacation, but it was during the summer when Iraq, with a little help from the U.S., regained control of Mosul. And you said this is one, the underreported story of the year so far at that time. And it was incredibly important. It was critical because it could have been the building of a caliphate, you know, if not for that. If they had maintained control of Mosul and the Iraqis were not able to control it, you could have seen basically what you saw with Afghanistan and the terrorists, the Taliban, now controlling. The government is gone. There is no government in Afghanistan. It's the Taliban. And it's become a terrorism superstate. That could have been the case with Iraq, if not for the recapturing of Mosul. So you look at the history, though, but go back to, I remember I was actually traveling when we went in March 2003. And it coming to a close is interesting.
0: Wow.
1: It's crazy.
0: You said that. I remember exactly where I was.
1: Yeah.
0: I was at a gas station filling up with gas when it
1: I was coming in. I went out for a run. I was staying at this hotel in Louisville, Kentucky. I came in. They had wheeled out, it's 2003, they wheeled out a television because it was such breaking news, and they put this television in the lobby. They didn't have one in the lobby normally. And they put one in the lobby, and I remember standing there going, wow, here we are. Here we go.
0: Yeah. I remember getting gas. And go back to a previous hour, that was also a couple of months later, was when that woman told me I was clubbing.
1: Yeah. Yeah.
0: It was 2003. I just realized. Yeah. I remember. I remember the gas station that I was at. I remember being at the gas right around the corner. I didn't have my house yet. I was living in the townhouse when it. You and I were not working together at that point. We didn't start working together till July 15th of
1: 2005.
0: Overall, again, I don't know what the goal is of the administration is right now. I'm not saying it's a bad thing. I'm just saying nobody knows We all know what Iran is trying to do, especially with the Houthis getting involved, which they didn't get involved much earlier. And so, you know, the reports that they had gone after two Saudi tankers and obviously were at the game that they believe they're looking to see where do we believe the president is weakest. The president is well known. We all know. Everything has an economic element to it. We've talked about this before. It's how he thinks, right?
2: Yep.
0: Everything is economic. Yep. I'm not saying it's a bad thing. I'm just saying that's what we have come to understand in this president. Sometimes it might be a bad thing, but most of the time, hey, it's not bad. As Milton Friedman said, who are we to judge that political interest is somehow more moral than economic self-interest? There's a great point there. But the Iran's looking and saying, all right, who do you get involved now? Because this is it for us. We need to make sure our goal is to get the president to back off because oil prices are through the roof. That's their goal.
1: Yeah.
0: Yep. You know, what's their goal beyond it? They don't even know yet. That's their goal right now. Their goal is to survive and live the leadership, but their goal right now is to get oil prices as just like it was before, but even more now because they're not sure. They want oil prices to go through the roof because now they're not exactly sure because what is it, 13 days, 12 days, 13 days now? And now they're not sure because the president isn't talking. He did a little bit last week, a little bit of a bottom deal. You know, maybe we can get them to a deal, but Marco Rubio's out there every day going, deal, it means nothing. We're continuing.
1: Yep.
0: So because of that, we don't know what the end game is for the United States here. Nobody knows what the end game is. When I say the United States, I mean the president.
1: Right.
0: He's the one, you know, what does he want to get to this point, to get to the point where he'll be happy? We don't know right now.
1: Right.
0: It certainly will not be another memorandum of understanding.
1: No, it won't be that.
0: We are Red Eye Radio.
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14: 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It appears by its own numbers, the U.S. government seems insolvent. It's reported that the Treasury shows about $6 trillion in assets and over $47 trillion in liabilities. 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

0: He's Eric Carly, and I'm Gary McNamara. Let's end this hour with our Let's Watch Liberal Heads Explode update.
1: Okay.
0: National Review had the story.
1: Uh-huh.
0: The scorching heat waves that the UK and Europe are experiencing this summer.
1: Yeah.
0: Are according to the Met Office, this is the UK's Climate Change and National Weather Service.
1: Okay.
0: That the heat wave is being caused by clean air.
1: We can't let this happen.
0: Because the air is becoming cleaner, less particulate matter. There is not the pollution was keeping.
1: Giving a shade.
0: Was giving shade. And now that the pollution is gone, the rays of sunshine can get through and make it a little bit hotter.
1: They really work to no end, don't they?
0: You know what I'm looking for? I'm looking for that. You see it on Facebook where there's two buttons to push. Clean
1: yeah.
0: air.
1: Yeah. Right.
0: Clean air, global warming.
1: Right.
0: And the liberals sitting there sweating. You know, it's like, I don't know which one to push.
1: Right.
0: I don't know what to do here. What do yeah. we do?
1: We created too many laws. Now we're raising the Earth's temperature. Oh, my gosh.
0: Europe has warmed at twice the rate of the rest of the world since the 1980s. But according to the...
1: Yeah, but they're always trying to work ahead.
0: But according to the study, the opposite is true. Well, that's what they were saying. It's warmed twice. The opposite is true. Much okay. of the increase in temperatures can be attributed to Europe's recent success in reducing the amount of airborne particulate matter since the pollution acts as a sunshade. So there you go.
1: So London fog wasn't fog at all. It was
0: it was wildfires from Canada.
1: Yeah, maybe. Diesel. Something else.

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6: Day 13 of strikes. I'm Sue Guzman, Fox News. The United States has completed strikes on Iran for the 13th consecutive night. Fox's Kevin Cork tells us President Trump has contingency plans in place if the latest strikes are not a deterrent from attacks in the Strait of Hormuz.
7: If the Iranian regime, led by the IRGC, doesn't stop attacking ships through the Strait of Hormuz, or if the regime's proxies don't stop doing the same in the Red Sea, they're going to get hammered. That, according to Axios, the outlet reports President Trump is stating very plainly he's considering a major escalation in the conflict with Iran. That warning comes amid a 13th consecutive day of attacks now completed on critical infrastructure and other assets. Oh, and there's more. He's also warning Iran's proxies, writing in a post on Truth Social, quote, "The Houthis are a surrogate and or proxy of Iran, and major military punishment will be inflicted upon Iran and, of course, the Houthis themselves."
6: And the House has passed a resolution to restrict President Trump and halt the conflict in Iran. Fox's Chad Pergram reports.
8: A split House-Senate decision.
9: The current resolution is adopted.
10: And the motion is not agreed.
8: The House voting to shackle the president and end the fighting. Four Republicans joined all Democrats to halt the conflict. The president's supporters claimed the vote undercuts American forces. The president's Senate allies rejected the House's Iran rebuke. The Senate defeated a similar war powers measure. Republicans contending that the U.S. has Iran on the ropes. But Senate Democrats chided Republicans for not intervening in the war. Congressional GOP leaders say it's unnecessary for Congress to flex war powers

0: authorities. However, some Republicans demand answers about the Iran endgame.
1: President Trump expected to deliver remarks at Senator Lindsey Graham's funeral next week at the National Cathedral in Washington. Graham died after a brief illness. He was 71. 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
1: The Trump administration is suing Colorado for providing in-state tuition to non-U.S. citizens.
6: The Justice Department is challenging Colorado statutes that require state colleges and universities to provide in-state tuition rates, financial assistance, and scholarships to those who are Colorado residents, regardless of whether they are in the U.S. illegally. The DOJ alleges the laws unconstitutionally discriminate against U.S. citizens who are not afforded the same reduced tuition rates or scholarships and create incentives for illegal immigration. The department says this is its 14th lawsuit challenging in-state tuition available to non-U.S. citizens after bringing cases against states including California, Maryland, and New Jersey.
1: Fox's Kristen Goodwin. More than two dozen states are suing the Trump administration for requiring them to comply with election rules in order to get disaster aid.
7: The lawsuit is challenging FEMA and Homeland Security policies, saying the administration is requiring states to help DHS with immigration enforcement and change election systems, like verifying the citizenship of every registered voter. If the states don't comply, they could see some cuts to federal funding. In similar cases since the start of the president's second term, the courts have been frequently siding with states. A ruling last year barred the administration from putting conditions on other FEMA funding. No comment from the administration yet. In Washington, Jill Nato, Fox News.
1: The Trump administration trying to keep utility costs down for consumers as data centers go up around the country. He announced new guidelines on Thursday for tech and AI companies.
8: We know that the data centers and AI are dramatically increasing the demand for electricity. It's only fair that the cost of building the new infrastructure required to meet this demand should be borne by the corporations themselves, not by the American consumers.
1: I'm Sue Guzman. This is Fox News.
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12: 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Gary McNamara and Eric Hurley talk about everything from politics to social issues and news of the day. 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
13: All across America, we are Red Eye Radio. He is Eric Hurley and I'm Gary McNamara. Hi! All right, let's get this thing going. Yeah, let's Let's fire it up. I was thinking on the way to work.
11: Oh, were you?
13: Yes.
11: I was listening to Ted Nugent.
13: I was...
11: But go ahead.
13: Dog, dog. Dog eat dog. Dog, dog. Dog eat dog.
11: That's one of the oversized posters I had back in the day in the 70s. Was Nugent.
13: The one in the white suit or the white pants?
11: Yeah, yeah. With the suspenders. No shirt. Suspenders. And white bell bottoms.
13: The fact that you had that over the Farrah Fawcett poster bothers me.
11: No. The Farrah Fawcett poster was even closer to me.
13: Oh, okay.
11: Yeah, it had to be.
13: Okay.
11: Yeah. No, she was my girlfriend at that time. She didn't know. If stalking laws applied to children back then, I would have been in trouble. I mean, I didn't actually go anywhere, didn't chase her down, but yeah. She was the one, you know? And music-wise, I had Zeppelin, I had Nugent, and I had Peter Frampton. Trying to think. I think that's, I mean, there's only some of those, so many of those oversized posters you could have.
13: But yeah. I never had a poster as a kid.
11: Yeah.
13: Or even as an adult, I don't believe I've ever had a poster.
11: Yeah. I don't know that I would have one now. I mean, I would... The idea of a man cave to me is like, well, no, I'll just stay in bed.
13: I just have huge pictures of myself on the walls of my house.
11: I was talking to one of my granddaughters because she said there's all these posters of pictures of various family members on this one wall, but I'm not on that wall. And she goes, "Well, Papa, why aren't you on the wall? Where are you?" And we have this one picture of me with my wife when we were younger, and it's really small. She goes, no, you need to have, like, your high school photo. I said, "Nah, you don't want that."
13: No.
11: God. No, and that one still smells like weed. But the whole problem.
13: From the photographer, not you. Let's make that clear.
11: Okay, well, all right, if you want to go that way. But we'll say that, yes. But
13: he was the artsy type.
11: Yeah. He was an artist, not just a school photographer. But no, I said, I'm gonna get a huge painting, just a massive painting of myself, and put it on that wall one day just to see my wife's face when she comes home. I don't have any more posters. I guess I outgrew that. You know, when you have to pay rent. Like, I don't want to put any staples in the wall.
13: So what I was thinking,
11: yeah,
13: I was thinking a bunch of, I can't, the ride to work just flew by.
11: Yeah, mine did too.
13: Now, I will,
11: and it was
13: shut
11: loud,
13: up.
11: Very
13: you
11: loud.
13: Only, you only got a couple of miles.
11: It was loud.
13: I've got the what is it, 27.4 miles.
11: Yeah.
13: Here. But, and it went really quick because I actually like the drive.
11: Yeah,
13: because in my mind, because people ask me, "Well, you got to drive?" I said, "Well, actually, you know, when I take the tollway, there's no traffic. I know this is Dallas-Fort Worth, but if you take the tollway at 10:30 at night, there is no traffic, none.
11: Right?
13: I mean, just if there's a car, you know, if there's a car 500 feet in front of me and 500 feet behind, that's a traffic jam.
11: We have the George Bush Turnpike."
13: Yes.
11: Which doesn't have any exits when it comes to Afghanistan.
13: Right. The beautiful thing is
11: named after his father, actually.
13: Because it's the George Bush Turnpike, Democrats refuse to take it.
11: Yeah.
13: And so there's a lot less traffic.
11: I never thought of it that way.
13: Yes.
11: That's actually probably true.
13: Well, you saw the story about the West Palm Beach, the Donald Trump Airport.
11: Yeah. Yeah.
13: Now, United claimed it wasn't true, but they said that there were people saying, "You need to switch us to Miami or another airport. We don't want to land at that airport."
11: Yeah.
13: I'm like, well, geez, then liberals must be freaking about Reagan in D.C.
11: Right.
13: Oh, my.
11: Right.
13: It's actually the Fauci thing, and it was, and
14: I was thinking about that and a bunch of different other things because as Rand Paul has been on the whole gain of function thing and even though Fauci has immunity, you know, they want to get, you know, to the, they want to get, I think, on record and get Fauci in front of it so they can ask him the specific questions. And by the way, I did find an audio cut yesterday where Rand Paul actually brought up the whole gain of function thing and said, doesn't matter what you call it.
15: Right.
14: It's what you were doing. You were basically manipulating a virus.
15: Right.
14: And he didn't really respond to that. And I guess the point is, not that I want to go back to COVID, but it was in my mind going, because there's been more of a narrative on this about Democrats asking that the whole party is simply anti-Trump. And it's like, where do they stand on the issues? We know where they're against. What are they actually for? Now, we know where the Democrats, Socialists of America are for, and the things that they are for are insane. And we do know enough about the majority of Democrats, for example, the radical transgender movement, the growing anti-Semitism. You know, we know all of that. But specifically, how would they solve problems? You don't hear anything. And it was the whole Fauci thing that, remember, COVID started during Trump. Fauci was a part of the Trump administration.
15: Yeah.
14: And besides no curiosity from Democrats as to why that, you know, why it happened, what we went through really in the first 2 years, the insanity that we went through, and no curiosity, because the question that we would all have is that we still don't know. It's not documented. Why did Democrats and those opposing Trump not want to find out the truth on it?
15: Right.
14: And you could have made the case that, look, this was all part of the Trump administration. And even though, you know, Trump, you know, because remember Trump called it the China virus. And so, remember that? Racism, racism, racism.
11: Yeah, yeah.
14: We're old enough to remember when the Democrats said calling COVID a China virus was racist towards the Chinese.
11: Well, remember Nancy doing a photo op in Chinatown.
14: I know.
11: And which I think it's part of her district,
14: but
11: I think.
14: When right? you... But I guess the point is for Democrats,
11: yeah.
14: What do you really care about? If you didn't care, if you can blow off the fact that your life had to stop basically for 2 years because of COVID, because of government mandates, where government lied to you. We were lied to by government on a variety of different things.
11: Yeah.
14: Why aren't you upset about it at all?
11: Right.
14: If, you know, certainly Republicans, you know, Republicans are. They want to get to the bottom of it. But why no concern? When you see the fraud hearings that have been held last week, where no Democrat would show up on fraud. It really is amazing. I saw again James Carville just going, what the, you know, I have no idea what's going on. I mentioned Harold Ford was on the Five going, what are we for? What's the Democrats besides hate? Because if you think about it, it's hate towards Trump and hate towards Jews. If you want to look at the two major passions of the Democrat Party right now, that's where they are. Yeah. And so the politicians are one thing. But what do the people want that vote Democrat? What do they actually
11: care about?
14: Yeah, what do they actually care about? What do they right. want?
11: Yeah.
14: And really, in a way, when you think about it, it's becoming a huge, huge mystery. It's you have the Democrat Socialist of America basically daring the Democrats, saying we're going to take the most asinine, stupid positions, the most hateful positions possible, the most racist, sexist, misogynist, and we're going to force you not to argue with us at the minimum. Now, most of you are going to have to agree, or you're going to have to say, oh, it's all part of the big tent. I can't imagine. Can you imagine saying that, Eric?
15: Yeah.
14: Well, you know something? We have this Nazi

0: they want to do with their behavior, and they've already done it.
1: And now they're promoting it as diversity within their party.
0: Right. I mean, I just, can you imagine that?
1: No, that's you know, that's the thing. It's insane.
0: But you've seen it. But on the right, it's different. Candace Owen and Tucker Carlson have been moved to the side.
1: Yeah.
0: They're not part of the Republican Party anymore.
1: No.
0: Immediately, there were some people going, where the hell did this come from Tucker? What the hell happened to Candace Owen?
1: My wife can't figure what happened. I mean, it's an ongoing question. She'll look at me sometimes, seriously, what happened to Candace Owen? I mean, it's just because something will pop up in social media or something. She'll see, and I don't know. I don't know why people think the way they think. You and I aren't, you know, on board team whatever. Unless it's team red eye. And that's only some of the time.
0: And there's red, but we're not communist.
1: That's right.
0: In that name.
1: And it has nothing to do with smoking weed. So stop it. But it's, you know.
0: Then you have to stop talking about your youth so much.
1: Who said anything about my youth? I actually can't remember if I did or didn't. But here's the thing.
0: Because there's no way.
1: Mm-hmm.
0: I know you.
1: Yeah.
0: There's no way you put any foreign substance. You're even objecting to drinking water lately.
1: No. I drink a lot of water and diet Mountain Dew, but.
0: I'm just kidding.
1: Yeah.
0: but if you know Eric, it's like, you know, when he throws out these suggestions.
1: Yeah.
0: They're actually laughable if you sit on my side. They're all.
1: I don't do drugs. Yeah. I think.
0: When's the last time you even had a drink?
1: I don't know. It's been a couple of years.
0: Yeah.
1: And it was a.
0: Mine was 30 seconds ago.
1: Yeah. I know. By the way, you're out. The bottle looks empty. It was one of the 4-point beers.
0: Mick Ultra.
1: It's not a 6-point beer. And I had it with this food, this Chinese takeout that is the best Chinese takeout ever. And when I got it, I was like, oh, this screams having a beer. I heard a comedian say that I don't say I'm sober because sober, you know, when you say I'm sober, that means. You had a problem. It sounds like you had a problem at one time. Recovering alcoholics use that terminology, in other words. And he says, and I also don't want to be that guy at a party. You know, he goes, you know, every once in a while, I think it was Derek Stroop, the comedian, you know, every once in a while I have a beer. But I don't drink.
0: I'm not much of a drinker anymore. When you know the whole thing is what you just said. You getting something to drink? Yeah, give me one of the 2.6 grams of carbs. The light alcohol 4.0 light calorie, got to be under 90 calorie beer.
1: Yeah, yeah.
0: With that mentality, probably in excess. Doesn't come to the table.
1: Yeah.
0: But so that's what I was thinking on the way into work.
1: No, it makes perfect sense because why aren't they just outraged? Why aren't they outraged about things like, you know, Fauci, as you mentioned, all that was going down during the Trump administration. Why didn't they use that as a take going? Because remember when he was on the debate stage and he said, yeah, we're going to have the vaccines available by the end of the year. And everybody mocked him. That night and the next day. And the vaccines came out in December.
0: Early December, they started giving it to healthcare workers.
1: Right. And we can have, you know, debates about the vaccines.
0: No, it's about the politics. Is there any consistency to your argument or to your beliefs?
1: Well, that's the whole thing. Why haven't they thrown the blame at him? Hey, look, you know, Fauci was under his rule. And, you know, now, when you look at it for what the reality is, we understand there were many people in positions, even, and the deep state, in fact,

0: maybe especially in the deep state, that kept things from that president, well, this president, during that term. And he had plenty of enemies from within. So maybe they realize, well, no, we can't really go there. But they don't, certainly don't care about finding the truth out about gain of function, taxpayer money used for gain of function, Fauci lying about taxpayer money used for gain of function. They don't care about it.
1: Yeah.
0: You know, because they saw that as their opportunity to finally control people fully. They could control the language on social media. They could control your behavior.
2: That the politicians may have thought that.
0: Yes.
2: What about the Democrat voter? Why did they go along with it?
0: Yeah. Well, I think many of them wanted that. You know
2: like
0: mommy told me to stay home, so I'm going to stay home.
2: Mom, Dami is a communist, and he wants to do what a communist does.
0: Yeah.
2: The people that vote for him, as we've talked about, so many of them said, well, we don't believe he's going to accomplish anything by this, but we want free stuff.
0: Right.
2: So they don't necessarily agree. They just give me free stuff.
0: Right.
2: We don't care how you do it. If you're a communist, we don't care.
0: Right.
2: What you label yourself. Just give. And that's my point. What about the Democrat voter? What do they actually want?
0: What do they care about?
2: Right. We're Red Eye Radio.
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0: is Eric Carly, and I'm Gary McNamara. Where the Iran war is going, we'll get to that. And also in New Jersey, the contractor says that there was no serious software error.
1: Right.
0: We did nothing wrong. We'll get to this because it's like, whoa.
1: Because they're saying, the software company is saying, that the state knew they were non-citizens and registered them to vote anyway.
0: Yeah, that went from one state agency to another.
1: Right.
0: And it was obvious that they weren't citizens. There was no software error, and they say they can prove it.
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4: Fox News, I'm Ted Lindner. The U.S. completing a 13th night of strikes against Iran Thursday. President Trump telling Axios he's close to ordering a massive attack soon. Indiana Senator Jim Banks telling Fox he supports the move.
5: This is the only thing the Iranians understand, and that's the full force of the American military. They have to feel the pain.
4: Check your refrigerator. More than 1.5 million dozen eggs sold across six states being recalled over possible salmonella contamination. The FDA saying Midwest Poultry Services voluntarily recalling nearly 1.5 million dozen eggs sold under brands including Kroger, Simple Truth, Country Morning, and Sunups. The eggs distributed in Texas, Oklahoma, Arkansas, Louisiana, New Mexico, and Mississippi. Officials say the contamination discovered during routine testing. No illnesses have been reported so far. Consumers should not eat the recalled eggs and should return them to the store for a full refund. 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
0: We are Red Eye Radio. He is Eric Carney, and I'm Gary McNamara. Election fraud and more just a minute away.
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0: Before we get to the whole election fraud situation in New Jersey, we did mention in the last half hour the fraud hearing that was held by the Senate.
1: Yeah.
0: Judiciary Committee back 9 days ago, I think it was.
1: Yeah.
0: That they held it. And only the ranking member, Gary Peters, Senator Peters, showed up, gave the opening statement, asked a couple of questions, then left. And Republicans were like, "We're the Democrats. This is on fraud.
1: Right. Right.
0: This is on taxpayer fraud, and no Democrat would show." And we're like, "Why wouldn't you show?"
1: Right.
0: "Because you can't defend your position, and you know that it's better for you just not to show up." You're not going to win coming out as pro-fraud by defending the people that commit fraud or saying that looking for fraud is racism, or to go after people like Nick Shirley and say, "Well, you've what?" I don't even know where you would go with that.
1: Right.
0: You were hyping this too much. You were trying to sensationalize it.
1: Uh-huh.
0: Well, you really can't sensationalize fraud against the American taxpayer. So they just figured we're not going to show. Yeah. And we just said, "Wow, can they continue to have that opinion?" Uh-oh, here's Hakeem Jeffries. Mm-hmm. Ready for this?
1: Mm-hmm.
0: Here we go.
14: "And our promise to the American people is that we will hold the crooks accountable."
1: Mm-hmm.
14: "If you're a crook in the United States of America and you've been stealing from the American people, we're coming after you."
1: Wow, you sounded very passionate about that. First of all, we need to explain something. For those under the age of 80, a crook is a bad guy.
15: Yes.
1: Yeah. And remember, it was what, the middle of June that the House, you know, put through a resolution to condemn fraud against the U.S. government. 177 Democrats voted against it.
15: Yeah. Yes.
1: And then we saw what happened again last week.
15: Right.
1: Where the Democrats just didn't show for the fraud. Apparently, they must be getting the feedback that that is not a popular opinion to hold.
16: Or maybe, Gary, maybe on that day when they didn't show, like OJ, they were out looking for the real killer.
1: Oh.
16: You know, the real fraudsters.
1: Are the real fraudsters?
16: They were out there on the golf course? Yeah. The restaurants. And the restaurants in D.C. or wherever they drink. You know, it's so.
1: Huh?
15: What? The crooks. They're in the Georgetown bars.
1: Yes. Let's go find them.
15: Let's go find them.
16: Let's go find them. Yeah. Like OJ. He's like, I'll be looking for the real killers. Next thing you know, he's out on the golf course, like you said. No, but that's maybe, we'll just give him the benefit of the doubt. Because I understand from their House leader that they will not tolerate it. And they're going to go after the crooks. I just heard it on the radio just moments ago.
1: And we are not going to allow fraud to happen.
16: Fraud is bad.
1: We are
16: against fraud. Boo fraud.
1: I'm going to save my passion. I'm going to save my passion for something important, like Caitlin Clark. And her flopping is akin to racism and puts other minority and lesbian basketball players in danger. I'm sorry, that was the USA Today reporter.
16: But that's
1: where they have the passion. Fraud, you heard them sort of very meek. Mm. Like, okay, God, we've got to come out. Damn it. We got to come out against fraud.
16: Come on, guys.
1: What's wrong with the people
16: of
1: the United States?
16: Fraud.
1: Don't they want their taxpayer dollars going directly to criminals?
16: Well, you know, here's the thing. Maybe also another possibility on that day that they weren't there at the hearings, they were helping write that passionate speech you just heard. It took all of them to put it together. We'll just say we're against fraud. What do we want? No fraud. When do we want it? When it's convenient at election time.
1: So voter fraud, yeah. New Jersey, the big story there. I want to play. This is John Solomon from Just the News. Mm. And I know before you say, well, that's a conservative saying, that New Jersey knew about this and that it was not a serious software error, as they said. Uh-huh. Well, of course, the conservatives are going to have that argument. No, we've got the Politico story on it also.
16: We do.
1: And you cannot consider them conservative in any way or form. But here was John Solomon the other night talking about this. Here we go.
17: As you know, last night, the New Jersey governor admitted that 6,600 illegal aliens had made it onto New Jersey's voter rolls. At least that number, it could be a lot larger. And 400 of them actually cast a vote. That is the largest number of foreigners ever to vote in any collection of an election in American history. When we told you that last night, the governor said, not our fault, it was a software glitch, no big deal. Well, overnight, we reached out to the software company that runs New Jersey's system. And you know what they said? There's no software glitch at all. The state of New Jersey knew they were putting non-citizens, i.e. foreigners, onto the voter rolls. It is the state's responsibility to determine who is eligible to vote and who's not. The software had it marked right. That is a major contradiction. And just a little while ago, the Assistant Attorney General for Civil Rights in the U.S. Justice Department, Harmeet Dhillon, announced that there is an investigation of New Jersey now into whether they knowingly were allowing non-citizens to vote and to get on the voter rolls. Remember, a week ago, she sent a letter out saying, if you let non-citizens vote knowingly, you're in trouble. Well, now the vendor's comments raise the very strong possibility that one of the blue states in America may have acceded to allowing non-citizens to vote. We're going to keep a close eye on that.
1: So Politico,
0: contractor disputes, Mickey Shirell's claims of New Jersey registration software error. The company at the center of the New Jersey voter registration debacle is pushing back against the governor of New Jersey and the claims that non-citizens were registered to vote because of a serious software error, asserting the state agencies were to blame instead. Shirell announced Tuesday that the 6,600 non-citizens had registered to vote between 2023 and 2024, with around 400 of them casting ballots, a stunning revelation. Remember, this is from Liberal Politico.
16: Right.
0: A stunning revelation that has made waves in Trenton and in Washington. When individuals applied for driver's licenses and ID cards at the State Motor Vehicle Commission, Shirell said even those who indicated that they were non-citizens were erroneously added to the voter rolls anyway. Well, the France-based vendor, Ademia, when I saw that, I went, wait a minute. They're the ones who do TSA pre-check.
16: Yeah.
0: Because when I had to get TSA pre-check, I went to a, I don't even know what it was. I forgot what store it was. Like a furniture store. And they have it set up in there.
16: Oh,
0: it's
16: wow.
0: Ademia, and they do, that's how I got my TSA pre-check. However, said that its systems, the France-based vendor, Ademia, said that its systems functioned perfectly well and had, in fact, been specifically approved by the state before being implemented. The error, the company claimed, arose when the Motor Vehicle Vehicles Commission sent non-citizens' data to the State Division of Elections, which the company said should not have happened, but was the state's own doing. All 6,600 individuals indicated, yes, they wanted to register to vote, and no to being a U.S. citizen. Every one of them said they wanted to register to vote and no to being a U.S. citizen, said Lisa Shoemaker, Ademia's senior vice president of global corporate relations, said in a statement. The information was recorded correctly and always available to the Motor Vehicle Commission via the database that the Motor Vehicle Commission utilized to gather voter information and transmit it to the Division of Elections. At no point was a non-citizen ever marked as a citizen in the database. In June of 2024, Shoemaker said the Motor Vehicles Commission requested that Ademia change its setting so that those who indicated they were non-citizens were automatically marked as declining to register to vote. That solved the issue going forward, but the 6,600 people mistakenly added to the rolls in the year prior were not removed or disclosed publicly until now. So apparently they knew.
16: Yeah.
0: At an unrelated press conference on Thursday, Shirell continued to lay blame on Ademia, saying that the state had already decided to part ways with the company before the voter registration scandal was discovered, a decision that was made due to Ademia's incompetence, the governor charged.
16: Wow.
0: I think it's well known that the Motor Vehicle Commission has been a mess and that Ademia is at the heart of that, long wait times, bureaucracy, and red tape. That's going to be interesting to see what happens.
16: Yeah, it will be, because the question would be, all right, then you're going to have to go through every step of that process.
0: The evidence would be there.
16: Yeah, I mean, there's no way it's not there. Because if a software company came back and said, yeah, we concur with the state and it was a glitch, then I think a lot of people would look at it and go, huh, all right, well, it's software, maybe it happens. Now, I don't know. I mean, we're, you know, after the 2020 election, maybe there would be total outrage, but you're not going to sit, we've talked about this before, and take the blame for something because your company is involved heavily, as you demonstrated, with a number of things
1: and has to be their contracts are on the line. If something that huge happened and they didn't do something about it, then the trust for their company's product would be downgraded tremendously. Their entire business model would be destroyed. So let's see where this goes.
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0: Bear When I Radio, he's Eric Carly, and I'm Gary McNamara.
1: Did you see where, we've talked about it, how the DSA now, and the Democrats really are trying to soft sell socialism. I just love it.
2: Yeah.
1: Scott Jennings yesterday, because he's on CNN, and they're trying to bring up that basically any level of government that exists is socialism, and that's not socialism.
2: No.
1: I mean, it's just amazing.
2: No. Right.
1: And the one I liked yesterday, I forgot who said it. Libraries. All we want are libraries. Libraries are socialism.
2: Right.
1: Uh-huh. No, it's not.
2: No, it's not.
1: No.
2: No, it is.
1: That's not what socialism is. And so now they realize they can't sell socialism, so they have to lie about what socialism is, where basically we're a socialist society now because we have government, and we just wish that socialist government to run more efficiently.
3: There'd be nobody there to put out your house fire without socialism.
1: Right.
3: What? Yeah, firefighters. That's right. It's part of the socialist program.
2: No. No, it's not.
3: Shut up. Quit talking.

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7: Striking Iran. I'm Ted Lindner, Fox News. The U.S. military completing a 13th night of airstrikes against Iran on Thursday, and there's no signs of letting up.
8: When it comes to the U.S. retaliating against the Iranian regime and its proxies in the Middle East for their behavior, the president's policy isn't quite so limited. Just ask the Secretary of State.
9: The president's policy is a head for an eye. I mean, honestly, that's what it's going to be. I mean, they will pay a very heavy price for the things they're doing.
8: Rubio's comments in response to new threats from the regime, and they come as the U.S. carries out a 13th consecutive night of strikes, with the U.S. warning that the IRGC-led government will suffer the consequences for its actions and those perpetrated by its proxies like the Houthis over in the Red Sea and elsewhere.
7: Fox's Kevin Cork. This morning, a series of explosions heard near a military base hosting U.S. forces in northern Iraq, hours after the U.S. military said they had wrapped up their 13th night of strikes. The House has passed a resolution to restrict President Trump and halt the war in Iran, showing more Republicans are on board with ending the conflict. The Senate previously rejected something similar. Fox's Chad Pergram.
10: A split House Senate decision.
11: The current resolution is adopted.
12: And the motion is not agreed.
10: The House voting to shackle the president and end the fighting. Four Republicans joined all Democrats to halt the conflict. The president's supporters claim the vote undercuts American forces. The president's Senate allies rejected the House's Iran rebuke. The Senate defeated a similar war powers measure. Republicans contending that the U.S. has Iran on the ropes.
7: And check your refrigerator. More than 1.5 million dozen eggs sold across six states being recalled over possible salmonella contamination. The FDA saying Midwest Poultry Services voluntarily recalling the eggs sold under the brands, including Kroger, Simple Truth, Country Morning, and Sunups. Consumers should not eat the recalled eggs and should return them to the store for a full refund. 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
7: Tonight's take two for the White House Correspondents Association dinner. The original event was called off in April after an armed man tried to launch an attack at the Washington Hilton.
16: White House Correspondents Dinner will be held at the Waldorf Astoria. President Trump is expected to attend and speak. Earlier this week, Secret Service Director Sean Curran spoke about the security environment. He said they've opened 10,000 investigations just this year involving threats to their protectees.
17: The numbers are numbers at this agency, and certainly I have never seen in my 24-year career. They're off the charts. The threat, picture and environment is as large as I've ever seen it.
16: While most of the president's cabinet will attend tonight's dinner, the First Lady, Secretary of State Marco Rubio, and Vice President Vance will not due to prior commitments. Jessica Rosenthal, Fox News.
7: President Trump announced a newly signed U.S.-Saudi civilian nuclear cooperation agreement will be strictly contingent on Saudi Arabia normalizing relations with Israel and joining the Abraham Accords. Fox's Peter Ducey with more from the White House.
18: The Abraham Accords require countries there in the Middle East to formalize relationships with Israel. That is not something that the Saudis have done yet. And officials here insist that President Trump has not been pressured by Prime Minister Benjamin Netanyahu to make this a two-step process where first the Saudis must recognize Israel formally if they want to have a civilian nuclear program. The president further clarifies the civil nuclear deal. There will be no enrichment of material being made between the United States Department of Energy and Saudi Arabia, which pertains only to non-military use, such as the ones that Iran and UAE and others already have, will be approved, but it is totally subject to Saudi Arabia joining the very respected and successful Abraham Accords.
7: The president adding that the U.S. isn't opposed to civil non-enriched nuclear facilities in the region. I'm Ted Lindner. This is Fox News.
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0: Now, it's Red Eye Radio. Gary McNamara and Eric Hurley talk about everything from politics to social issues and news of the day. Whether you're up late or you're just starting your day, welcome to the show. From the Relief Factor Studios, this is Red Eye Radio.
12: All across America, we are Red Eye Radio. He is Eric Hurley, and I'm Gary McNamara.
1: Hi.
12: I'm being interrupted. I'm reading some salacious stuff here.
1: Oh, let's get into it. What are you reading? Is it about me?
12: No, it was about the former CNN anchor, Brooke Baldwin.
1: Oh, really?
12: Yeah, it opened up about her sex life, declaring she's pretty damn good in bed, revealing four different men recently tried to sleep with her and insisting casual sex was very much on the table before she turned them all down.
1: Why?
12: Bottom line, I'm flattered.
1: I'm flattered?
12: Wow. You have a pretty low level of, you're a woman, men want to sleep with you. I am flattered. By the way,
1: does she know anything about men?
12: Isn't that a little bit of self-misogyny? That she judges herself as being attractive physically for sex, for casual sex?
1: Well, is it misogyny if it's true, if it's actually happening? And that gets to my next point. Is it true?
12: It's her thought process, not whether it happened or, because she said it didn't happen. She turned down all four.
1: That's what I mean. It's, did it actually happen that four men propositioned her? And also, did they offer money? Did they get the wrong idea? Did they think she did something else for a living? I'm just asking questions I don't know.
12: I've been public about it myself. I mean, in the last month, there have been zero women interested in me.
1: So. Yeah, me too. I'm married. Yeah,
12: I'm not. So, yeah, and I did. I came clean a couple of weeks ago again and let people know that I've never, ever cheated on a woman.
1: Yeah.
12: Because that would require two women at the same time to like me.
1: Right.
12: And, of course, what the hell, that's never going to happen.
1: I forget who the stand-up was, but he actually posted it on social media. It was years ago. Said, yeah, I'm just about to have a threesome. I just need two more people. It may have been Conan. Somebody, forget who it was on social media.
12: Yes. But it's really, I look at it as a positive, though.
1: Yeah.
12: I've never had any type of temptation. Because to have temptation, there needs to be some sort of opportunity. I have to stop this because I did, remember when I did that a long time ago and all of a sudden I started getting women writing to me and it was like, I think I've seen your picture. I go, oh no, what did I do?
1: Yeah.
12: Let's tell the truth. My life is not as lonely as I attempt to portray at times on the radio.
1: No, I'm married, have four children and eight grandchildren, and my life is lonelier than yours.
12: But it really did.
1: You have a cat.
12: But it says,
1: and have a better life than I do.
12: And that cat dominates my life.
1: Yeah.
12: For example, when I wake up tomorrow, I've got two new doors being put into my house. The front and back door are being replaced.
1: Ooh, what do you do with a cat?
12: Exactly. It's like
1: is it garage time? Is it too warm to for the cat to?
12: Well, it was the other day when it was 90. She only went out for an hour.
1: Yeah.
12: And I was checking on her every half hour because it was just so hot. But she was coming. But no, once she knows people in the house, she's going to. I can't put her in a cage. I can't put her in a room. I just have to basically monitor her for the 8 hours it's going to take because they're putting in new frames and everything else, everything around the door.
1: Now, does she have, like little toys, or does she have a little scratch post or anything like that?
12: That means nothing to her.
1: No?
12: Yeah.
1: Yeah.
12: Yeah, I have...
1: Just wine and TV. She's into.
12: Right. My last cat and this cat, no interest in anything cat-related.
1: Right.
12: The only thing they want to do is human interaction. Yeah.
2: So drink some wine, watch some Christmas in July movies on Hallmark, that kind of thing.
12: Exactly.
2: Yeah, things that cats do. Yeah.
12: Right, exactly. Yeah. That's right. It is Christmas in July on Hallmark Channel, isn't it?
2: Yeah. Perfectly fine.
12: Now, the one thing that is true, because this really did happen.
2: Yeah.
12: And this goes back a few years ago. For a very short time, I was dating a woman, and it was one of the times where you just get so busy. I mean, in this business, I mean, that was a time when, I was doing a local show, and you've got so much on your plate. Mm-hmm. I was working during the days, and just the number of speeches and everything else.
2: Mm-hmm.
12: And It was just sort of, I liked her, but it just got busy. And she just said, look, you really don't have time right now. And she said, and the other thing is, really, and this is absolutely true. She said, when I met you, you told me that, hey, just so you know, that, my life is pretty boring. She said, your life is pretty boring. You're boring. She said that to me. Now, my response, what do you think my response was? Anger, rage?
2: Yawn,
12: laughter. I burst out laughing.
2: Yeah, well,
12: like, when you're, I told you it was.
2: Yeah.
12: You don't do anything.
2: So, right.
12: What she meant was, I don't socialize a lot, which is true. I mean, I'm not out there. Even though I had another woman one time when I was just busy, accused me of clubbing.
2: Of clubbing, she goes, like going out to clubs?
12: Yeah. She goes, I know what you're doing. You're avoiding me because you're out clubbing all the time.
2: You're on the dance floor.
12: What is love?
2: On the dance floor. Belly up to the bar.
12: I don't know.
2: How you doing?
12: I don't even know who does that song, but if that ever comes on, even if I'm going through the dial.
2: What was that? Yeah.
12: I forgot what that's called. Dude, does not every guy in the world, even though that may not be their kind of music, shake their head like Will Ferrell and who's the other guy in that one?
2: Chris Kattan.
12: Hathaway. Was What the, is love?
2: Yeah. Oh man, I had to play that on the radio.
12: Did you really?
2: Oh, when it was a hit. Yeah, 93. Wow.
12: Your head just.
2: But I bet he made some pretty good money. Because they ended up doing, they did that. They did the movie. You got to pay for those. Pay to use the music.
12: So. Oh, I'm sure that totally boosted sales.
2: Yeah, it had
12: to. But the neck twitch, as I call it, the head neck twitch.
2: Yeah.
12: Automatically, if I hear that song, even wherever I am, that boom, dun, dun, dun, and you have. The only thing is, it's not the same. You need to have another guy next to you doing the head move at the same time. But yeah, so that's since Brooke Baldwin talked about her sex life, I talked about, mine.
2: Well, I don't
12: know. Or lack of money.
2: The whole Brooke Baldwin story is like, and she's saying what she's claiming is she's good in bed.
12: Yes.
2: Why would you claim that?
12: I have no idea.
2: Because, I mean, quite frankly, there's, only a handful of people that are going to actually know if that's true or not. And so wouldn't you want to keep that private?
12: Well, what's the definition of good?
2: That you don't leave.
12: That's exactly. That'd be my definition. She stayed.
2: Yeah. It's like, okay, this is that. You know what? Nah.
12: See, my
2: I'm out.
12: My relationship stories are the best, though. I mean, that mine are funny. Mine are humorous because it go from one end to the other. Gary, you're boring. You really are. When you told me you're boring, you live a boring life. You really do. And then the other one accusing me of clubbing. Both got the same reaction from me. And they were not happy because it was hysterical laughter on both sides.
2: Yeah, my wife has come to she's learned to live with low expectations, you know, from me as like honey-do lists aren't a thing with her. She's more of the honey don't list. Look, don't get up on the roof. Don't do these. Don't try and take that on. We'll hire somebody who can do that.
12: The closest I ever came to clubbing. Now, remember, we could go to bars when we were 18. That's how old I am.
2: Yeah.
12: Yeah, me.
2: I could go to bars and play bars. I couldn't drink in the bars.
12: Me and Benjamin Franklin and George Washington, we would hang out at the bars together.
2: Yeah.
12: Because 18 was a drinking age. The only thing I remember that could come close to clubbing, besides me as a club DJ filling in for a friend of mine in college and doing the disco for 2 weeks.
2: Uh-huh.
12: If you've never heard that story, very quickly, I can do this within 30 seconds.
2: Mm-hmm.
12: It was a place called the Port Shark. It was a disco.
2: Right.
12: And they had a shark's tank, small tank, with this little shark, baby shark, going through it.
2: Right.
12: And the DJ booth was a shark's mouth opened up, and you were inside the shark's mouth.

0: wouldn't even know. He goes, don't worry, I'll give you, he gave me like three lists and said, just repeat them. And well, put down every song for like 6 hours.
1: Well, look.
0: You know, of how to do it.
1: Just play the Bee Gees over and over again.
0: Exactly. You know what the last song was every night on both lists?
1: Huh.
0: Last song of the night, Color My World, was the last dance tune that you play, slow tune, Color My World by Chicago.
1: Chicago, really?
0: Yeah, it was the last every night. And so there I am. And remember, I didn't fit the scene at all. Probably I had jeans and a flannel shirt or something at a disco.
1: Yeah.
0: And so after you know, almost the 2 weeks were up, the ownership came to me, the management, and said, we love what you're doing. The crowd loves you. Not exactly what I wanted to hear. You mean I'm good at spinning disco? Don't like that. Mm-hmm. And they said, we'd like to hire you. I said, to replace Rick, who was the guy who was doing it.
1: Yeah.
0: And they said, yeah. And I said, I'm not really into disco. And they upped it to like 150 a night. But I still said, I just didn't want it. Money has never driven me, by the way, just so people know. There are things. Remember the meatloaf? I won't do that.
1: Well, Skunk Baxter talks about he and another session guitarist. And he'd already played with Steely Dan at that point, you know, and Doobie Brothers. But he was still doing sessions. And he said they would joke about which note because they were doing disco albums for a while.
0: Yeah.
1: And he goes, we would joke about which note we were going to play all week. It's just one note in a disco song. We joke about which note is it going to be this week.
0: Steve Lukather said the same thing about some of the stuff that he was on.
1: Right.
0: It was like they go, oh, God, we got to do this song.
1: Yeah.
0: Donna Summer or something like that.
1: But that's what Skunk played on. And, it's work.
0: So how that ended was I said, no, number one, I can't do it. And then they kept offering me more money. They said, the only thing is you've got to change what you're wearing. And so we're basically going to have a dress code for the DJs here at Port Shark.
1: Mm-hmm.
0: And that is you'll have to wear leather pants, a silk shirt, unbuttoned down to the navel, a gold chain with a shark's tooth at the end. Goodbye!
1: Yeah.
0: I ended up in a rock bar, I don't know, making a lot less a couple weeks later, but much happier. I was also, by the way, going to college and working almost full-time at the bank, so...
1: Right,
0: so it wasn't like that was my major source.
1: Yeah, they lost me at buttoned down to the navel.
0: Unbuttoned down to the navel.
1: Unbuttoned down
0: to
1: the navel.
0: To me, it was the gold chain with the shark's tooth at the end. I can't pull that off, can I?
1: I actually still wear one of those. Yeah, it's under my T-shirt right now.
0: Now, could I pull that off?
1: Yeah.
0: I don't like the fact that you said, yeah, the correct answer would have been no.
1: We live with a cat. So... You live with a cat, a shark's tooth necklace? Yeah, you can do that.
0: Damn, he wins again.
1: I'm kind of wondering why you don't have one. I bet Amazon sells them.
0: I didn't ask what kind of shoes. I didn't know. You know, I did have a pair of clogs in the 70s for a short period of time.
1: Well, the platform shoes were in. But I wasn't going to wear them unless I was going to dress up like Gene Simmons.
0: I didn't have platform shoes.
1: Yeah.
0: I did have a pair of clogs.
1: Yeah. No platforms for me, man.
0: Gary McNamara. Deep confessions.
1: Yeah, exactly.
0: Now, isn't this better than Brooke Baldwin's?
1: Actually, yes. It's more entertaining and not quite as weird. Almost, but not quite.
0: We are Red Eye Radio.
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3: Vegetable garden growers, are you thinking about extending your season past the first frost, even first freeze of the fall? Penn State University Extension's Aaron Kinley says one method to consider is low tunnels.
4: It's about a 10-gauge wire that's a half hoop, and you have a fabric-like covering that goes over the top of that. And that just can keep your crops a little bit warmer, even if you do get light dips below 32 degrees, and sometimes even below 30.
3: Hoops should be placed over the center of the crop row between 3 to 4 feet apart and secure it, and the cover not touching your vegetables. While a blanket works in the summer, Kinley suggests using a poly cover of between 4 to 6 feet.

0: millimeter thickness when temperatures are colder. She adds there is flexibility regarding materials to set up an extender. One thing to consider, along with the amount of time, money, and effort needed for setup. I'm Rod Bain reporting for the U.S. Department of Agriculture in Washington, D.C.
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0: is Eric Cronin, and I'm Gary McNamara. Coming up on the bottom of the hour, we haven't done a racism update in a while.
1: Okay.
0: This one concerning Caitlin Clark. So talk. Let's talk women's basketball. We'll get to that.
1: All
0: and
1: right.
0: Also, the federal government, this is really going to be disturbing to the left. They're saying to the Democrats on the left, separate but equal, we're not going to allow. So, of course, that makes the federal government under Trump a racist. Because they don't want separate but equal.
1: Right.
0: So we will get to that. By the way, the Brooke Baldwin story.
1: Yeah.
0: New York Post. The line that made me laugh the most was, she ultimately rejected all four men despite describing herself as someone who enjoys sex. Like, wow. As opposed to what? Al Bundy? It's
1: like, well,
0: what the?
1: Yeah, why are you doing an interview about it?
0: Because you've got nothing else. That's can be the only reason. You've got nothing else to sell.
1: I guess so.
0: Or you believe you have nothing else to sell.
1: Right. It's just weird.
0: Yeah.
1: Isn't it just weird?
0: You know, I said earlier, salacious. It's not salacious. It's hilarious.
1: It is.
0: I mean, it's stupid hilarious is what it is.
1: Yes.
0: Not even salacious. It's
1: weird. It's just weird.
0: I know.

0: informed.
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3: Fox News, I'm Sue Guzman. The U.S. completing a 13th night of strikes against Iran. President Trump says he's close to ordering a massive attack.
4: The U.S. warning that the IRGC-led government will suffer the consequences for its actions and those perpetrated by its proxies like the Houthis over in the Red Sea and elsewhere.
3: Fox's Kevin Cork reporting. Meanwhile, a series of explosions were heard near a U.S. military base in northern Iraq, in Erbil specifically. No word of any casualties. Kenmore Air float plane carrying 22 people making an emergency landing. It also caught fire near Susia Island in Washington State, San Juan Island. The sheriff's office says one person's in critical condition. Others sustained head injuries, broken bones, and lacerations. 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
0: And he is Eric Cronin. 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
12: Hi.
0: Download our Red Eye Radio app today. You can listen when and where you choose. First off, as I was going through the latest Caitlin Clark story, not that we really haven't spent a lot of time on what's been going on there. There's a lot of other worldly issues,
12: yeah.
0: But I think one of the things that it proves, especially what we're going to get into, is the fact that this isn't all about Trump. It's about the things that you believe. And this story, like I said, I can't help. This is one of those days where the stories, I can't stop laughing. But a USA, but first, before we go to the stories, I was going through the different stories. I went to the Washington Times story on it.
12: Yeah.
0: All right.
12: Mm-hmm.
0: And read the story and compared the story to other stories out there. And it's totally accurate.
12: Right.
0: The Washington Times AI news desk.
12: Oh.
0: This article was constructed with the assistance of artificial intelligence and published by a member of the Washington Times AI news desk team. Well, why do you need a member of the AI news desk team if you have AI?
12: Are there editors? Are they saying that they produce it with AI and then and the folks at the Washington Times listen?
0: Oh, I know.
12: So, I saw that the other day from somewhere else. It wasn't Washington Times. It was somewhere else. And it said AI was used in writing this article. And okay, to what extent?
0: Then they had the contents of this report are based solely on the Washington Times original reporting, wire services, and or other sources cited within the report. It's a way to gather, because you could sit there I don't think there's anything wrong with it. I could sit there and go right into Google and go Google AI. What about this? And then the story comes out. But they have the references to the story.
12: Right.
0: So you can take all the references and go, no, that's garbage. That's garbage. That's garbage. That's garbage.
12: Right.
0: And
12: right.
0: you could do it very quickly and not have to write the entire story. Basically, it's the editing process for what's true and what is not true. It actually can save you a lot of time.
12: It actually could be a very useful tool in that setting.
0: So, but I just noticed.
12: As long as it doesn't escape the sandbox and break into the New York Times, that would be a problem.
0: That'd be interesting. I'd like to see that story done.
12: Yeah.
0: Oh,
12: what?
0: So, if AI leaks from the government, who's going to be charged?
12: Mm-hmm.
0: I'm just
12: question.
0: That no, but a USA Today sports columnist apologized Thursday for invoking the 1955 lynching of Emmett Till in a column arguing that Indiana Fever star Caitlin Clark's on-court behavior and the reaction it draws from some fans contribute to unsafe conditions for black and queer WNBA players, touching off a wave of criticism from media figures across the political spectrum. Nancy Armour's column, published Wednesday ahead of the NBA All-Star Game, argued that Caitlin Clark's reactions to officiating, combined with the way some fans respond to her on-court complaints, contribute to an environment that endangers black and queer players in the league. In the original piece, Ms. Armour wrote, "It shouldn't need reminding. This country has an awful history of black people being harmed, even killed, in the name of defending white women. The WNBA's All-Star Game this weekend is in Chicago, Emmett Till's hometown, and a local art gallery is currently hosting an exhibit imagining his life if he hadn't been lynched. While it's incumbent on the WNBA to do more to protect its players, there should be an expectation on Clark to recognize wider consequences of her actions. The column drew immediate blowback from sports media figures who called the Till reference gratuitous, at the minimum,
12: yeah,
0: and out of step with the subject at hand, the dispute over WNBA officiating. By Thursday, Ms. Armour had posted a statement acknowledging she'd made an inartful comparison.
12: That's what I loved.
0: With the murder of Emmett Till.
12: Inartful. It was inartful.
0: Inartful. While maintaining...
12: What the hell does that even mean?
0: While maintaining that her broader point about safety of black WNBA players stood. The apology did little to quiet critics who mocked the column's reasoning, including one reporter from The Athletic writing, it was among the most insane choices he'd seen in a sports story from a major outlet. She needs to understand, you're in the middle of a game.
12: Yeah.
0: You get fouled.
12: Yeah.
0: It's a flagrant, you think.
12: Yeah.
0: You know, they're targeting you.
12: Right.
0: You complain to the officials. That's what it is. It's a game on the court. End of story.
12: End of story. This wasn't like she just went off, you know, off the court, you know, and you know, did something, I don't know, racist, which she's likely not going to do. That's not what's going on here. Hasn't been her pattern of behavior, Caitlin Clark.
0: No.
12: She's complaining that it wasn't called.
0: Right. And then they talk about you, well, and then they say, but her flopping. If flopping is racist, then we should never allow the World Cup.
12: Yeah.
0: Ever into the United States.
12: Right.
0: But no, flopping's only racist if it's Caitlin Clark because she's white.
12: Right.
0: And she must understand that when she complains about an official's call or a technical foul or what she believes is unfair treatment, she must realize the wider spectrum of society from those who see racism in every damn thing they look at, that you must take them into consideration.
12: It's beyond an obsession. Inartful. Are you kidding me?
0: Inartful.
12: In my recent column, I made an inartful comparison with the murder of Emmett Till. I intended to connect the issues with the WNBA, this is Ms. Armour, is currently facing with its All-Star game being hosted in Till's hometown of Chicago. I obviously did not provide enough context for that.
0: That was the problem? Really? Context? It lacked context? They don't apologize.
12: No.
0: Even when they think they're apologizing.
12: Inartful. It lacked context.
0: Wow. And what I get from Caitlin Clark, she just wants to play basketball.
12: Yeah.
0: There isn't, there, you know, and again, when you get on the court, that's all that matters.
12: Right.
0: All that matters is playing ball. That's it. And I don't think she wants to get involved in all this stuff going on. Now, Sophie Cunningham, her teammate's a little bit different.
12: A little bit.
0: She came out and again, people have their own personalities.
12: Yeah.
0: And if you're a basketball player or a musician, we talked about this yesterday. We've never been the ones who was saying yesterday that we were talking about that somebody was saying that they need to shut up. Who was it? What's his name from the Babies? I mean, from Journey, from the Babies.
12: And Jonathan Cain.
0: Jonathan Cain
12: was talking about Bruce Springsteen.
0: Right. And we're just like, no. I mean, I think everybody should talk. I don't want...
12: If they want to be preachy at their own shows, I mean, Mellencamp is scolding his own audience right in front of them.
0: Yeah.
12: I mean, he's facing the audience right there,
0: except
12: scolding
0: them. Except he pauses when he has to light another cigarette.
12: Exactly.
0: But
12: light the third cigarette because one of the three went out.
0: But yeah, so, but if you want to do it, and Sophie Cunningham, it's like, I think she understands, you know, that she understands the personality part of the business.
12: Yeah.
0: Because
12: yeah.
0: That meme of the finger pointing was just, just was, I'm sitting there. If I'm on Madison Avenue, if there is even a Madison Avenue anymore, you know what I mean?
12: Yeah.
0: The whole market.
12: Mad Men. Yeah.
0: You're going, sign her up for something.
12: Oh, man, get her on.
0: But now they're not going to sign her up because she...
12: She said something controversial.
0: She goes, you know, and then it's like, here's the beautiful thing when you sit there and say, this is the beautiful thing, is when she says, no, I think that girls should be able to play their own sports. Men shouldn't be allowed in it.
12: Right.
0: Are you transphobic? Do you hate transgender? No, I love everybody.
12: Right.
0: It's just there is no guarantee to play sports however you wish to play sports. You know, women should be protected. Women should be protected in the locker room. Think about that. I still, to me, and I mentioned this earlier, where the Democrats have gone, that you just wonder, you go, where do you really stand? But how they abandon women. Mm-hmm. To me, is still the most unbelievable political shift without any type of explanation that I've seen in my lifetime. And on a social issue, maybe a greater 180-degree turn without an explanation than any cultural issue I can imagine in the history of the United States.
12: And
0: a domestic issue like this.
12: And the glimmer of hope is that in 24, I don't know if it's still in play now, but in 2024, in the election cycle, it was the number one driver for female voters, not abortion.
0: It was the number one women's issue.
12: That's what I said, for female voters. And that is that's the problem.
0: Well, I don't know. I think there's a difference. There's a difference. You're saying that was the number one reason that they voted. That was the number one women's issue when listed with a number of issues.
12: I would put that, you know, in the same category.
0: Okay.
12: You know, I'd say that's a driver.
0: So no, it was a driver over abortion. That was the big story.
12: Yeah, that's
0: abortion.
12: That's
0: wasn't
12: where
0: really
12: I started. Yeah,
0: the issue. So,
12: right.
0: She basically is, and she doubled down on it again, which she should.
12: No, and she said, I said what I said, and then she went on to say that. Everybody wants to apply a political bent to it one way or the other. She goes, I disagree with the right sometimes. I disagree with the left sometimes. And I said to myself, hey, maybe she could fill in on Red Eye. You know, she goes, I sometimes have problems with the right. I have problems with the left. It's not the political thing. This is about women in sports. And they should be protected in sports.
0: Sophie, it's political.
12: Yeah. Well,
0: everything is political.
12: They're going to make it political, but yeah. She was saying assign me a label necessarily.
0: But it was never, one of her, I think, points is that it was never political before now.
12: Mm-hmm.
0: Protecting women, not harassing women.
12: Yeah.
0: Misogyny and sexism.
12: Was a very simple equation.
0: Right.
12: And I think that's where she started, you know, in that response when she was standing in front of the media. She goes, I said what I said. It's a very simple equation. You know, I'm paraphrasing. Very simple. No men in women's sports. Biological men don't get to play in women's sports. Very unapologetic. She did not make any inartful comments without context.
0: I think her comments were quite artful.
12: I think they were.
0: We are Red Eye Radio.
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21: 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To every driver out there, we see you, we thank you, and we honor the miles behind you and the ones still ahead.
22: 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It appears by its own numbers, the U.S. government seems insolvent. 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Add it all up, and it looks like the U.S. owes more than $130 trillion it doesn't have. 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
0: We are Red Eye Radio. He's Eric Cronin. I'm Gary McNamara. Eric, this is something to watch, and it really nobody else has even covered this. James Freeman in the Wall Street Journal did.
12: Mm.
0: You know, because everybody's talking about artificial intelligence, how it's going to kill all the jobs and everything else.
12: Right.
0: Last week, as he writes, U.S. jobless claims were at its lowest number recorded in nearly 60 years. The number of people who filed for unemployment benefits was 187,000 in the week through July 18th. It's only 1 week. But they say stunning, the lowest new claims number since 1969, when the labor force was only half as big as it is now.
12: Interesting. Well, there's a lot going on in building, you know, Mike Rowe talked about it. We've talked about it. There's a lot going on in building data centers. The hometown, in fact, where my parents live and my in-laws live, they're building a data center there, and there's so much activity surrounding that, the construction of that, and then the people that will work in those data centers eventually. It's happening.

0: This is Red Eye Radio on Westwood One.
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5: Day 13 of strikes. I'm Sue Guzman, Fox News. We have word this morning of a series of explosions near a military base hosting U.S. forces in northern Iraq near Erbil. A journalist with the Associated Press reporting at least 7 blasts about 9:30 a.m. local time in the city. At least 4 plumes of black smoke reported rising. This comes as the U.S. wrapped up a 13th night of strikes against Iran, the president considering even stronger military action.
6: If the Iranian regime, led by the IRGC, doesn't stop attacking ships through the Strait of Hormuz, or if the regime's proxies don't stop doing the same in the Red Sea, they're going to get hammered. That, according to Axios, the outlet reports, President Trump is stating very plainly he's considering a major escalation in the conflict with Iran. That warning comes amid a 13th consecutive day of attacks now completed on critical infrastructure and other assets. Oh, and there's more. He's also warning Iran's proxies, writing in a post on Truth Social, quote, "The Houthis are a surrogate and or proxy of Iran, and major military punishment will be inflicted upon Iran and, of course, the Houthis themselves.
5: Fox's Kevin Cork. Bahrain also reported incoming air attacks overnight. The House has passed a resolution to restrict President Trump and halt the conflict in Iran. Here's Fox's Chad Pergram.
7: A split House-Senate decision.
8: The current resolution is adopted.
9: And the motion is not agreed.
7: The House voting to shackle the president and end the fighting. Four Republicans joined all Democrats to halt the conflict. The president's supporters claimed the vote undercuts American forces. The president's Senate allies rejected the House's Iran rebuke. The Senate defeated a similar war powers measure. Republicans contending that the U.S. has Iran on the ropes. But Senate Democrats chided Republicans for not intervening in the war.
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5: The Trump administration is suing Colorado for providing in-state tuition to non-U.S. citizens.
23: The Justice Department is challenging Colorado statutes that require state colleges and universities to provide in-state tuition rates, financial assistance, and scholarships to those who are Colorado residents, regardless of whether they are in the U.S. illegally. The DOJ alleges the laws unconstitutionally discriminate against U.S. citizens who are not afforded the same reduced tuition rates or scholarships and create incentives for illegal immigration. The department says this is its 14th lawsuit challenging in-state tuition available to non-U.S. citizens after bringing cases against states including California, Maryland, and New Jersey.
5: Fox's Kristen Goodwin. More than two dozen states are suing the Trump administration for requiring them to comply with election rules in order to get disaster aid.
24: The lawsuit is challenging FEMA and Homeland Security policies, saying the administration is requiring states to help DHS with immigration enforcement and change election systems, like verifying the citizenship of every registered voter. If the states don't comply, they could see some cuts to federal funding. In similar cases, since the start of the president's second term, the courts have been frequently siding with states. A ruling last year barred the administration from putting conditions on other FEMA funding. No comment from the administration yet. In Washington, Jill Nato, Fox News.
5: The Trump administration trying to keep utility costs down for consumers as data centers have been going up all across the country. And president announcing new guidelines for tech and AI companies yesterday.
25: We know that the data centers and AI are dramatically increasing the demand for electricity. It's only fair that the cost of building the new infrastructure required to meet this demand should be borne by the corporations themselves, not by the American consumers.
5: I'm Sue Guzman. This is Fox News.
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0: John Deloney, and we are taking your calls at 888-825-5225. First up, we have William in Houston. Hi, William. Welcome to the show.
1: Hello. Thanks for taking my call.
0: Absolutely. How can we help?
1: I was calling because I was recently laid off after 30 years with the company.
0: I'm
1: so they
0: sorry.
1: Did some restructuring.
2: How many years?
1: Yes. 30 years.
2: Oh, my gosh, dude. Hey, can I just say, I'm sorry. That's hard, man.
0: That's a lot.
1: Yeah.
0: Oh, it's like a marriage. Oh, my gosh.
2: There's some psychology research about this. It's a job loss like that impacts your body like the loss of a loved one.
1: Yes, I can.
2: That's a heavy betrayal, right? That sense of, I got betrayed. Yeah, dude, I'm sorry, man.
1: Yeah, so my question is, my wife, she wants me to, she said I should take off like 6 months and just relax and just get my head together before I go looking for something. And I was just wondering, do you think that's a good idea or not a good idea?
2: I think it's, Rachel, you hop in. I think, broadly speaking, no, it's not a great idea. And here's why. Mm-hmm. You're going to sit inside this grief and inside this betrayal, and those stories will take hold inside of you. Now, what I would say that where she's right is maybe for 6 months you don't jump back into a full time. I'm going to give my entire mind, body, soul, and spirit to a thing, and I hope this is the next 30 years. Maybe you go get a job at a grocery store. Maybe you go like get a job at a coffee shop there in Houston or something. But like I'm going to work. I'm going to have to get up and go do a thing. I'm going to have to shower every day. I'm going to have to shave every day. I'm going to get back into a routine where I'm providing value to a thing, to a group, to a customer. But I'm going to also not just throw my heart and soul back into a thing again. Right.
1: I got you.
2: So if you call me, let's take it away from work. If you call me and said, my wife of 30 years just walked out on me, should I just take 6 months off and stay inside my house, draw the windows down, and just sit here for 6 months? I would say absolutely not. I would also tell you, don't just jump back into another relationship, right? So there's it's a both and.
0: Mm-hmm. William, would you financially be okay not working for 6 months?
1: Yeah, financially we'll be fine because my wife said that I'm overly obsessed with the numbers because we had a high savings rate before I was laid off. So we have about, between brokerage and retirement, we have about $2.4 million.
2: Well done. Lead with that next time. Yeah, take 6 months off.
0: So good, William. Yeah, I mean,
2: I'm not playing. Don't take 6 months, but you know what I mean.
0: I'm with John. I'm like, I think being idle for too long is not good just for you. But if you don't want to go back 40 hours a week, but you got something that you go to, you know, 2 or 3 hours a week, and then maybe you're like, you know what, I'm going to hike every day or work out or start going to therapy once a week. Like using your time wisely, I think is important. Now you're not having to rush to go make a paycheck, which is a gift. But again, I think sitting idle completely
2: and not doing
0: anything long term, I don't think is great. Now, if you want to take 2 or 3 weeks and just chill, that's fine. But I would have a goal at some point in the fall to say, okay, I'm going to get into something. And again, I don't feel like you have to rush into anything major. And like what John's saying too, like finding the next thing, I wouldn't feel pressure to have to do that right now, but I wouldn't just sit and do nothing.
2: How old are you, brother?
1: I'm 48. And that's what I was thinking because like, now I feel like my whole day is like I'm kind of idle.
2: Yeah.
1: I get up in the morning, I get up at 6 o'clock, and I go on like a 2.5 mile, like a 2 hour hike every morning.
0: Yep.
1: So I go hike for 2 hours, I come back home, then I try to find some honeydews or something to go run out. But like I told my wife, I said, I don't like being idle. I know it's not financial, it's just like I feel like I'm not useful right now.
2: Yeah. And a person needs a purpose.
1: Right.
2: And a person needs a purpose. They need somebody to go add value to their life. That's how we're wired. That's how we're built. Mm-hmm. And so it could be that you get up and go down to Impact and volunteer there in Houston with the least of these in our communities, and you spend 8 hours a day doing that for a month, right? Just to clear your cobwebs, right? But yeah, having a thing to go to where you are actively helping somebody else's life better, get better, man. That's who you are. That's who all of us. That's who we are. And that itchiness you're feeling is important. Can I give you two things I would love for you to do? You don't have to do them, but I'd love for you to. I would love for you, when you have some space in your mind and spirit, go for your 2.5 hour walk, get a piece of paper and a pen, or 3 or 4 sheets of paper and a pen, and I want you to write a letter that you will, God help you, never send. Write a letter to the leadership team, put it to the name of the company. But I want you to write a letter that has 3 parts to it. One, here's how y'all broke my heart. I gave 30 years of my life. I was never late. I was always on time. I was a good leader. I was a good manager. I took care of customers. Like, I want you to be honest about your anger.
1: Right.
2: I also want you to be honest about the good times. Thank you. Thank you for what happened. Thank you for giving me this opportunity. Thank you for paying me really well when I was struggling, when my first kid was born. Like, be honest about the good stuff too, right?
1: Right.
2: The third thing is, I want you to write in that letter, here's who I'm going to go be now. Here's who I'm going to go serve. Here's the kind of, another company is going to get my services for another 25 years. And this is the kind of a man I'm going to be when I walk in that door. And that sort of, it helps metabolize grief.
1: Right.
2: If you want to be really, if you want to take it to another level, read that letter to a couple of friends, to a couple of your buddies, read it to your wife, share that with somebody. Because as Kessler says, grief demands a witness. I'm going to read this letter, this heartbreak, this here's who I'm going to be now. And there's something very empowering about taking hold of that grief and acknowledging it and then being honest about what I'm going to do next. And here's the second thing. Please, please do something to help my Astros, man. William, what are we doing?
1: Go Astros, man.
2: I know, but they're not going very fast right now.
0: That could be your volunteer work. Go pep them up.
2: Yeah,
0: William.
2: Listen, go be that guy that helps people like me find my seat.
0: Yeah.
2: And then while you're there, cheer real loud.
0: Yep. And William, think too, you know, you're 48, whatever that second half is for you, the beautiful thing is that you've set your life up where you're not in an urgent rush to go find the next thing.
2: Could be whatever you want. Yeah,
0: where you go make 60 grand to keep the lights on. Like, you have the gift of having margin with the time, and that's great. But yeah, that second half, what do you want life to be? What is this next chapter going to look like? And so you and your wife sitting down and talking through ideas and dreaming, you know, maybe.
2: Yeah, take her to Papacito's or take her to Christie's, that OG seafood restaurant out there off Westheimer. Take her out there and y'all have a dreaming conversation. What do we want the back half of our life to feel like, to look like? And y'all dream together and then go find a job that'll fit that. Because Rachel said, you have done such an amazing job, probably a pathological job over saving the last 20, 30 years. But you set yourself up for just this moment when you can do whatever y'all want to do together.
0: Yeah, and there's something so empowering when you finally get to make the shots, right? Call the shots and say, okay, this is what I want. And so maybe it's starting something from the ground up. Maybe it's plugging into something else. I don't know what that looks like for you. But yeah, just kind of take some time and dream about that. But also don't stay idle, William. But I don't think you can. He doesn't sound like he sits still.
2: I love William.

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0: Hey guys, Rachel Cruz here. So many parents I talk to lately feel a little lost when it comes to talking to their kids about money. It comes up when I'm coaching people and even in my own group of friends. They want to teach their kids how to spend responsibly, the joy of giving generously, the value of hard work, how to avoid college debt, and more. 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

0: Next, we have Mary in San Francisco. Hi, Mary. Welcome to the show.
1: Hi. Thank you for taking my call.
0: Absolutely. How can we help?
1: So I have a couple questions for you all. I am 38 years old. I am a single mom, and I work in law enforcement. About 7 months ago, I transferred to the Bay Area to give my son better opportunities and a better future compared to where we were, where I was stationed last. And in the process of doing that, I spent tens of thousands of dollars in attorney fees over several years to make this move happen. I do not receive child support. I kept my first house as a rental now because of the terms. It's a 2.99% mortgage on a 15-year loan. I think there's about 11 and a half years left. But between the legal fees, relocating, and rebuilding my life, I've accumulated a large amount of credit card debt, and I have a second mortgage already. So my monthly take home is about $5,900 after everything, but my required debt payments alone are at least $6,900 a month. And so before I even buy groceries or gas, so that's why I keep ending up back on credit cards every single month. So my question to you is, because I plan on keeping the 2.99% first mortgage, but I need to at some point replace my current second mortgage with a larger home equity loan to pay off that mortgage and then all of my high interest credit card debt. And I'm in the process of that research right now, but the second part to that question is, because I'm trying to build, a retirement plan for myself as well. I've been doing everything for everybody else, but not really focusing on me, my mental health, my long-term, plans and everything. So I don't want to spend the next 20 to 30 years just trying to survive. And I'm trying to build enough real estate income that I can retire early, possibly, to enjoy my life.
2: So hold on a minute.
1: After I restructure.
2: Let me jump in here. How do I have your permission? I'm asking you this as an officer of the law. Do I have your permission to be super blunt with you? Is that cool?
1: Yeah, of course.
2: Okay. Here's what you're describing to me and Rachel. You have a giant, and when I say giant, I mean a humongous hole in the middle of your front yard. And your plan for getting rid of this hole in your front yard is going about 30 yards past that hole and digging another hole that's even deeper and using that dirt to fill in this hole. And then on the side, what you want to do is dig six or seven other little holes to fill up that one big hole. You see what I'm saying?
1: Yeah.
2: Like, you have to acknowledge the plan you have in front of you is wholly unsustainable. And the plan, you've got to deal with the giant hole first with new dirt. You can't just dig another hole in your front yard and try to refill it. And the plan you have down the road is, I want to have this income or whatever. That's all well and good, but your life financially is on fire right in front of you. So let's deal with the fire first. You know what I'm saying?
1: It has been for a long time. Okay. A lot of sleepless nights.
0: It's caused a lot of stress. And, you're trying to do 18 things at once as well. Pay off the debt, try to get the second mortgage paid off, then fund retirement. There's so many directions that you're looking, which is understandable because of the situation you're in. And so I think one goal for you, Mary, and hopefully in this call we can help direct that, is to focus on one thing. And we call that focus intensity here at Ramsey. Like, I'm going to be focused on one step at a time. And what that looks like is first getting $1,000. It's our baby steps. Do you have any cash available in savings?
1: I have my short-term rental.

0: savings at this point, and that's about it.
1: How much is in there?
0: It's about $12,000.
1: Okay.
2: Is that just retained earnings for fixing the air conditioner and ceiling fans and stuff?
0: It is, yeah. So that's just basically the income I've made the last 6 months on the rental so far.
1: And the rental is not near you, right? Because you moved.
0: No, I moved. So
1: you need to sell that house, Mary.
2: Yeah, sell the house.
1: You need to sell the house.
2: I know you got a good interest rate.
1: It doesn't matter.
2: You're drowning underwater, and you're holding onto this thing called interest rate, and you're like, look how good I'm doing, but you're underwater.
1: And the interest rate is still, you know, because you're holding onto that, you're losing sleep in all these other areas of your money. And so we never recommend being a landlord long distance. So whenever you move, you or anybody else that calls, we would always recommend selling your home when you move cities. So for the sake of time, if you sold that home today, Mary, what kind of equity is in that home?
0: I have probably about $275,000 in equity.
1: Okay.
2: So if you sell that house, it completely clears you.
1: Is there a second mortgage on that home or your primary home?
0: That there's a second mortgage on that home. Yeah,
1: on that home. So after all is cleared out, everything, you would be left with $275,000 of equity.
0: Around there, yeah. Okay. I mean, hopefully. But
1: how much?
0: How much
1: credit card debt is there?
0: About $40,000.
1: $40,000. Okay. Is most of that attorney fees and then trying to keep your life afloat with bills?
0: Yeah. Okay. About 30 was attorney fees the last few years.
1: Perfect.
0: And moving and relocation.
1: Okay. Gorgeous. Gorgeous. I like this plan, Mary. We're making traction here. I don't know if you're going to follow it, but this is what I would do. What other debt do you have?
0: That's it. It's just the second, the first, and then the credit card debt.
1: Okay. Okay, great.
0: The problem is my mindset has always been trying to provide for my son and leaving something for him.
1: Which
0: was the house.
1: Yeah.
2: I know. But here's the thing. What I want you to provide him right now is stability.
1: Yes.
2: And a mom who feels safe in her own skin. He does not have that.
1: You're spread so thin right now, Mary, and you have something right in front of you
2: that can solve all of
1: that. That can solve it and move you forward. I mean, like, you could invest $100,000 of this as well,
2: and leave him $500,000 in cash down the road.
1: Oh my gosh, easily! Like, what you can do for this money, working for you versus working for everyone else, and getting a HELOC, and then getting this and getting. I mean, like, you are working hard for everybody else and not you, and so really focusing in again and knowing that, yeah, this is a little bit of your get out of free jail card to start over, which is a beautiful thing. Where are you guys living now? Are you renting or do you own a home now?
0: We're renting, but it's through my job, so it's really low rent.
1: Okay.
2: I was going to say you're an officer, which has a somewhat of a capped salary, but you're in a really expensive place to live.
0: Yeah, we are.
1: Yeah, so part of that too, Mary, is you have to be thinking long term that if you're not in that job long term and you look up and you don't have any money to put down as a down payment on a home, right, eventually, like, that's a goal. So that would be a goal for me, is to clear out this debt, set aside 6 months of an emergency fund. I would normally say 3 probably in your situation, but I think all the stress you've been in, I think 6 gives you ultimate peace. Open up a high yield savings account with Fairwinds Credit Union and park some cash there. 6 months emergency fund. And then I would look ahead and say, okay, I need to put some of this in retirement. I'm going to put some of this away in maybe a separate savings, high yield savings account for possibly a down payment, maybe in the next 10 years. But I'm going to be thinking about my housing, because eventually that the rubber's going to meet the road with that. But there's all these, do you see what I'm saying? Like, you take your money and you let it work for you, and it's growing, and you're making interest when you invest. Your money's making money for you, not for all these other people living in this cycle of debt. And so you really could go from sleepless nights, stressed, feeling like I have to have credit cards to finish out the bills every single month, to having no payments, having an emergency fund, having a plan for your house, for your retirement, and your son's college. Like, all of that can be completed. And a big jump start on that is selling this home.
2: Yeah, the cost here for you is grieving the loss of this picture you had, where I'm going to hand my son this old house. I'm going to be sad about that. I'm going to be heartbroken about it. And then I'm going to be about changing my life.
1: Yes.
2: And for you, like most of the calls on the show, man, it's a 3, 5 year, 7 year slog. For you, it's literally 30 days, and everything can be different for you.

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2: Fox News, I'm CJ Papa. 13th straight night of attacks against Iran, but is something even larger on the horizon?
3: The president is warning of major escalation. He tells Axios he is seriously considering restarting major combat operations in Iran, including strikes that would be bigger than the ones carried out in Operation Epic Fury. He did acknowledge that a decision has not been made yet.
2: Fox's Madeline Rivera, the president laying out his message to the world again.
4: We cannot let them ever even think about having a nuclear weapon, and that's exactly what's happening. They'll never have a nuclear weapon.
2: A base hosting U.S. forces in northern Iraq coming under fire this morning. At least seven explosions were heard. New York City police investigating a double stabbing near Central Park. Victims and witnesses say the suspect yelled Allahu Akbar during both attacks. 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

0: Up next, we have Anne in Grand Rapids. Hi, Anne. Welcome to the show.
1: Hello. I'm a little nervous, so bear with me. Sorry.
0: Oh, you're great. Don't you worry. Don't be nervous.
1: So I have a question. So I have a verbal promise for a position. They are ready to hire me, and they're just in waiting to place me in an office. I've been waiting a month and a half, and I'm just curious, how long should I wait? I'm doing like side gigs. I'm exhausted.
2: Do you have a contact there?
1: I do. I have someone in my network. She had actually asked me over the past couple years to try to recruit me, and it just wasn't the right time.
2: Do you have somebody you've been that you're going to be onboarding with that you've been back and forth? When's the last time you talked to them?
1: You texted last week Wednesday. I emailed the recruiter and then I texted my contact. So I haven't heard anything back yet. But they're like, yes, we're still interested. We still want to have you. So it's all verbal, but I don't have anything in writing. And I'm like, dude.
2: I'm going to tell you, this is me, Rachel, could have a different thing. I would keep pressing, putting my feelers out for other things for two reasons. One, it's been my experience when somebody really wants you, you know it, they know it, everybody knows it. And the second thing is it's kind of like after a first date and they're like, yeah, I'll call you tomorrow. And they call you 9 days later. They're kind of giving you an insight into who they are. And even if it takes a long time to find an office, it's confusing. We have to get a budget line filled. All that's business. That happens. That's life. The fact that they're not calling you and letting you know and keeping you apprised of here's what's going on, and here's this, and here's the start date, and we don't have an office for you, so you're going to work from home until we get an office. Like, the fact they're not communicating with you well, that would be an insight for me as to how they might do business once you get to be working there.
1: Yeah. Well, I was warned, too. They're like, well, you know, the company moves slow. They really, really move slow. So, you know, hang on. And I've looked, you know, on the internet or whatever, to say it can take 2 to 6 months to be placed and to be into an office. I'm like, good night.
0: What? That's so bizarre that they would interview, post a job,
2: Is this a university position?
0: And accept it.
1: No.
2: It's not.
1: I mean, I spent the process is very, very long. It's been probably about 6 steps so far. So,
2: gotcha. Yeah. So my interview process here was 18 months. It was long. But then when it came to, Dave Ramsey said, you have 48 hours to make a call. And here's the date. You know what I mean? Like, so then it took a long time, and it should, right? Dave's deciding whether to put my name my face on the side of this building, right? But once it was on, I mean, it was overwhelming. It was super on, right? And so I don't know.
0: Yeah, and I would ask for something in writing that employment, for your own sake, starts by August 1 or August 15th. Like, there's something in writing saying, yes, I am going to be employed here. And if they can't give you that, it's almost like an employee agreement. Like, I mean, that stuff is pretty standard when you're hiring.
2: That's job 101.
0: And so if they can't even provide that, and I hate to say it, what a bummer, but... I mean, and I might communicate
1: it's like
0: that
1: a
0: to
1: dream
0: them.
1: Dream job.
2: But it might be a dream job in a nightmare situation.
1: Right job, wrong company, maybe.
2: Yeah, maybe.
0: Yes, that's a great point. That's a great way of looking at it. Oh man,
2: I hate this for you.
0: I would say you don't have to like fully close the door, but I would be looking at other places. And if you get another job, you know, except you know, someone hires you somewhere else,
2: you withdraw from the process.
0: You withdraw. Yeah.
1: Okay,
0: that's
1: kind of what I was leaning more towards. But I just thought I'd get you guys' insight.
0: Yes.
2: If I was in your exact shoes, I would leave that door wide open, but I would start the process of having conversations with other alternatives.
0: Yep. Yeah. Oh, I'm so sorry.
2: I hate it for you.
0: So frustrating. So frustrating. Crazy. Okay. Let's go to St. Louis, and we have Ethan on the line. Hi, Ethan. Welcome to the show.
3: Hi.
0: Hello.
3: I'm super excited to talk to you guys.
0: Oh, well, thanks for calling in. How can we help?
3: My wife and I are both 24. We have a soon-to-be one-year-old girl, and we're working on baby step two, trying to pay off our remaining debt by July of 2027.
0: Oh, good.
3: And have our emergency fund done by September 2027.
0: Nice.
3: I'm a youth pastor, and my wife is self-employed, specifically a 1099 NEC. And since I'm an ordained pastor, I'm also treated as a self-employed individual for tax purposes. So my question is, for future, when we get into baby step four and start investing again, should we open a traditional IRA for tax benefits now, or should we open a Roth IRA for the future tax benefit?
0: Almost always, like 99.9%. I always go for the Roth. There are small exceptions with high income earners and what they'll be earning in retirement that you can kind of finagle the math. But I do a Roth IRA. My husband does a Roth IRA. We do not have a traditional because from, especially at your age, Ethan, the amount of money that's going to be growth versus what you put in is going to be insane. Like it's mostly, it's going to be, I don't have my calculator in front of me. I'm going to say 80% growth. By the time you're 59 and a half, what you and your wife have put in is going to be so small compared to the growth. And I would much rather pay taxes now and have that growth be tax-free. So when I retire, there's no taxes on millions, possibly millions of dollars right there. So that's, for sure the Roth IRA is the way to go. Does your church offer any like 403Bs, anything, or you are?
3: Yeah. So I have a 403B through the church as
0: well. Okay, that's great.
2: So tell me about this. You're ordained, but you're
0: self-employed.
2: You're self-employed. I don't understand that. Are you 1099 or they have you on a W-2?
3: No. So it's weird with being an ordained pastor. So like I get a W-2, but I have like a housing allowance that is federal income tax free.
2: Sure.
3: But I'm taxed at a self-employment rate for the rest of my income. So okay. Why that is, I mean, I don't know, but that is how my tax professional has explained it to me.
2: Does that mean that, I know about the housing allowance for clergy. I know about that, but is this because the church is not putting in their portion of your tax benefits? And so you're having to pay the full 32 or 33%?
3: So the church doesn't, they don't pay for the taxes, so it's I have to pay the self-employment tax.
2: Why don't they pay the taxes for their employees?
3: It's a small town church, so it's, I don't know if it's really feasible for them to do so while also, being able to keep me full time. It would cost them extra to do that.
2: Okay.
3: I think.
2: Yeah, it's usually the role of the employer, right? Unless you're a 1099 contract employee.
3: Mm-hmm. Yeah.
2: But you've got a good tax professional, so I'll let y'all work that out. It sounds like it.
3: Yeah, and I've never asked. I've never asked the church. I just kind of, when I got hired, I just understood that was what the deal was and, just been okay with that.
0: How many people are on staff?
3: I guess I could ask them.
0: I'm just curious.
3: There are three of us right now.
0: So it's a tiny church. Yeah. Probably not a lot of money. I don't know. Yeah. I don't know how they're setting up all of.
2: Yeah. You've got a tax
0: professional.
2: Their employees
0: and what it is. Yeah. But to answer your question originally, Ethan, I would do two Roth IRAs. And if they have the 403B and there's a good, matching situation there.
2: There's probably zero match. They're not even paying your taxes.
0: Yeah, that's probably true.
2: I mean, they're not paying their portion of employment tax or FICA tax or any of that stuff.
0: Yeah, yeah.
2: Dang.
0: So, Roth IRA, Ethan, is what I would do. And also remember, too, in these situations with people in ministry, if you ever want to go into the private sector or public sector, I guess, and you leave your housing, you have to think through, okay, if I'm 34 and I'm going to go and start my own business and do my own thing, you have to be thinking about the housing. And
2: I've got a place to live.
0: Yes, you want to put some money aside for possibly future Ethan and his family. If you guys ever choose to leave that specific church and the other one doesn't have housing allowance and all the things. So have that in the back of your mind too, Ethan, maybe some extra savings there.

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0: One of our favorite things is when people share their stories about how they're winning. 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All right, let's go to Michael in Minneapolis. Hi, Michael. Welcome to the show.
1: Hi, how are you?
0: Hi, we're doing great. How can we help?
1: Good. I am 28 years old. I recently just bought my first house, and it's overwhelmingly stressful for me. There's been some problems that popped up, and I just didn't expect to have this much stress, like to the point where I can't sleep, the point where I had to go get medication from the doctor. And I'm just really considering selling the house and going back to apartment living where I was stress-free and to not have this weight of a house, you know, on me right now.
2: Bro,
1: I just don't know what to do.
2: You just walked through the first chapter of my anxiety book. I've been there, exact same spot. So help me. If you think about your fear and your anxiousness globally, distill it down for me. Be very specific. Give me two or three or four things that are keeping you up at night.
1: So when I first moved into the house, I noticed there was mold in the basement and other parts of the house.
2: Did you have the house inspected?
1: It was not inspected, no.
0: No.
2: Oh, no.
0: Well, geez. Okay. Yep.
1: But there's some good news, actually. I noticed mold in the basement. It was pretty bad in the basement, but I contacted the seller who agreed to pay for the remediation of the basement, actually. So that the basement is now cleaned and remediated, and he paid for it fully. He didn't have to, but he did. So I was really lucky with that.
2: Yeah, you don't hear that very often. That's still pretty great.
1: I just feel like there's still, like, I just have this like thing in the back of my head where I think there's like mold everywhere and it's behind the walls and I'm just not noticing it. And feel like I have a scratchy throat all the time, but maybe it's just because I'm so paranoid and stressed.
2: Yeah. Where else besides your house, where else are you a generally anxious guy? What other things keep you up at night?
1: In terms of the house?
2: Nope. Take house off the table.
1: Okay. I'm a very indecisive person, so
2: okay.
1: I stress about a lot of, like, any major decision. I wait till the last minute to make it, and then I feel like I regret it.
2: Okay. Give me another one.
1: I'm not really stressed about my job at all, but so that's good. But
2: what's the state of your relationships?
1: I have good family. Parents are alive, healthy. I just recently am in a relationship with someone that, you know, in the past month, so that's going well.
2: So when you hear the story in your head that you make bad choices, that you're going to make a wrong choice, that you're going to screw this up again, whose voice is that? Because it didn't start in your head. Whose voice are you beginning to repeat in your own words?
1: I guess I don't know. I don't know what your question is, actually.
2: So when you're indecisive, right? Should I do this or should I buy this car, the red car, or the green car? Well, if I buy the green car, it's going to have this many miles, and if I buy this car, the wheels may fall off, and then you buy the red car, and you're like, man, I should have bought the green car. Underneath that narrative is a story running through your veins that you don't make good choices, or that there's always going to be another shoe that drops. Or you didn't plan right.
1: Yeah.
2: Whose voice is that?
1: Yeah.
2: Who told you that story?
1: I don't know. I guess it feels like it comes from me, myself, that I'm just not.
2: Okay.
1: You know, even if I make a decision, I regret the decision, and then I'm just super indecisive. But I've known that about myself for a while.
2: Okay. That's where I want you to sit down with a licensed mental health professional and walk through it. And not sit down and say, I am anxious and indecisive, and I want to talk about it. I want you to sit down with a therapist and say, I've struggled with indecisiveness and with a meta narrative in my life that I'm probably going to screw up the next thing. And I want to be free from that on the other side of it. And any licensed professional should be able to walk you through that, because there's some pretty simple action steps in a therapeutic setting to walk somebody through that. I've been there. I've been on the other side of it. Okay. And also, when I found myself in your exact situation, we don't have mold as much in Texas, but we had different stuff. Part of my panic that I had all the time, 24/7, was I had put my family in a really financially precarious situation. Because we had six figures of student loans. We had two car payments. We had credit cards. And we had this house on top of all of it.
0: Yeah, Michael, what's your financial situation?
1: So currently I make like $75,000 a year in an IT job. I actually just got, because I was a bit so stressed out the past month. So I actually just applied and I got a job making like $100,000. So I start that in like 3 weeks. So that kind of helps me a lot to.
0: Okay. What kind of debt do you have?
1: About the financial situation. I don't have any credit card debt. I have both my cars are paid off. I just have student loans about $35,000 maybe.
0: Okay. Do you have cash in the bank saved?
1: About $8,000 in the bank.
0: In the bank. Okay. And how much did this house cost?
1: $270,000.
0: Okay. How much did you put down?
1: I was a first time home buyer, so I put down the minimum, which was like 2.5%, I think.
0: Okay.
1: But I did get a grant for $15,000 that covered pretty much all the closing costs and my.
0: Sure. So I think just a couple of learnings, Michael, going forward, that part of your stress is caused by you don't have a ton of cash in the bank that can help maybe mitigate if there was a massive mold problem, right? Or whatever it looks like. You still have student loan debt. You put down not a ton, right? We would say at least 5% if you're a first-time home buyer on our end. So you did even less than that. Everything is a little bit out of order, and then you didn't do an inspection, which now you've learned your lesson on that.
1: Yeah, so
0: there's some lessons to be learned, and it's been done, and you're doing this a little out of order. So a couple of things to do just to create, for today's sake, some peace is I would hire a company to come in, test areas of your house, just so you know, is there mold everywhere? Is it just in my head, right? You can figure that out. And so go get some tests done, let them run the stuff in the vents. Like, you can figure out kind of where is the state of my house. My fear is this right here. I'm overthinking. I think I have a scratchy throat. I'm paranoid. Get it taken care of. Get the answer. And then from there, planning out, okay, if there is mold, I go down path A. If there's not, then there's plan B. But from a financial perspective, your number one goal is to get the student loan cleaned up. And I would do that within the next 9 months, especially with your new job, living on nothing. If the house does need repairs and things, like, put it in order and cash flow all of them. Because you will be more stressed, Michael, if you go deeper in debt or you go get a second mortgage or you take out a HELOC, right? And you keep adding on to your debt to fix this house. That's going to cause more and more stress. So I would get all the facts I could down on paper, prioritize them, and just start knocking them out. And again, I probably would not jump the boat right now and
2: sell the house.
0: I probably wouldn't, unless it's just absolutely falling apart. I don't know why you would, but I would stick in it a couple of years if you could. But now I think it's one of these things like, that was stupid. That was so stupid that I did X, Y, and Z, right? And we call it stupid tax around here. And say it out loud, and you learn from it. We've all done stupid stuff, made bad decisions. But I think clarifying those and seeing those is going to help you move forward. And I think some of this fear, too, I mean, I'm not a therapist, but is in your head. And I think you can get some of those answers.
2: You get some of those answers. Yeah,
0: so which is going to be helpful.
2: If you're financially precarious, your body's right to sound all your alarms. So don't try to silence those alarms. Like Rachel said, information will be your friend at this stage. So go get those facts. Go sit down with a counselor. And, yeah, if you can, stick it out.

0: 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Normal's broke. You need a plan. 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
4: Talk from the Commander-in-Chief, C.J. 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
5: They got some evil intentions. We cannot let them have a nuclear weapon.
4: President Trump branding the Islamic Republic while repeating his major theme in the war. No nukes for that nation. Fox's Madeline Rivera has more about how he may put the screws to Iran.
6: He tells Axios he is seriously considering restarting major combat operations in Iran, including strikes that would be bigger than the ones carried out in Operation Epic Fury. He did acknowledge that a decision has not been made yet, but it comes as the Wall Street Journal reports the president is losing patience over the conflict. He's reportedly become skeptical that negotiations with Iran can produce a lasting peace and is becoming more convinced that the regime will only bend to military pressure. Iran, though, has refused to capitulate despite the strikes. It rejected a U.S. ceasefire deal presented by Iraq. Iranian and Iraqi officials tell the New York Times.
4: At least seven explosions heard near a military base in a northern city in Iraq, which is host to U.S. forces, location in that nation's semi-autonomous Kurdish region. The new explosion started in the morning local time. The workaround from President Trump and his tariff team. Fox's Jared Halpern has more from the White House.
7: Imports from 60 countries will face anywhere from 10 to 12.5% tariffs in response to what the Trump administration says are human rights abuse and distortive trade practices. The new tariffs will replace a temporary worldwide 10% tariff expiring Friday. The administration has relied on different authorities to maintain a tariff regime after the U.S. Supreme Court struck down so-called reciprocal tariffs in February.
4: More than 1.6 million dozen shelled eggs have been voluntarily recalled over potential salmonella contamination. The FDA says the eggs were sold in Texas, Oklahoma, Arkansas, Louisiana, New Mexico, and Mississippi. 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
4: Immigration and how President Trump is dealing with the hot-button issue on the minds of potential voters heading into the critical midterm elections in November. Fox's Gernal Scott has more on the numbers in the latest Fox News poll.
9: 42% of voters feel President Trump is doing a good job on immigration, slightly down from 43% a month ago. The preferred policy of 62% of respondents is to deport people charged with crimes. 31% say that every non-citizen should be deported. Just 7% say everyone should be allowed to stay in the country. Also, nearly 6 in 10 say they do not approve of the job ICE is doing around the country. Legislatively, which party would be better in handling immigration? 50% say Democrats, 49% say Republicans. Gernal Scott, Fox News.
4: A so-called do-over for a splashy event that was derailed in April by an attack from an armed man at the Washington Hilton.
10: Tonight's White House Correspondents' Dinner will be held at the Waldorf Astoria. President Trump is expected to attend and speak. Earlier this week, Secret Service Director Sean Curran spoke about the security environment. He said they've opened 10,000 investigations just this year involving threats to their protectees.
11: The numbers are numbers at this agency, and certainly I have never seen in my 24-year career. They're off the charts. The threat, you know, picture and environment is as large as I've ever seen it.
10: While most of the president's cabinet will attend tonight's dinner, the First Lady, Secretary of State Marco Rubio, and Vice President Vance will not due to prior commitments. Jessica Rosenthal, Fox News.
4: Some House Democrats traveled to Houston for an anti-ICE forum. It's in the city where an illegal immigrant was shot and killed by ICE while driving his work van after DHS says he used his vehicle as a weapon and refused commands to stop. His family says those claims are false. I'm CJ Papa, and this is Fox News.
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0: to the Ramsey Show in the Fairwinds Credit Union Studio. I'm Rachel Cruz. Hosting this hour, it's Dr. John Deloney, and we are answering your questions at 888-825-5225. All right, let's go to Chris in Tampa, Florida. Hi, Chris. Welcome to the show.
1: Hey, Rachel and John. I'm a longtime listener, first-time caller. And Dr. John, I'm an OG 17.
2: Yeah, dude. Glad to have you over on this boat.
1: Yes. Hey, my question today is about co-signing for student loans. So my father, he's elderly, and I've been helping him plan his estate and his will. And in the process, I found out he co-signed for a student loan for my nephew. And as far as I know, my nephew, I guess he deferred the payments, and then he's on an income repayment plan. And I believe the balance on his student loan is about $200,000. So my question is, yes. Whoa. Yeah, he got a computer science degree, and he's working at Best Buy. So not exactly the best investment of money.
3: Oh, no.
1: But my question is, when my father passes, will his estate be liable for the balance of the loan? In other words, will the student loan lender come to my father's estate and ask for the balance? How does that work?
2: That's a great question. I don't know.
0: I want to say it's to the primary on the loan. It would be your nephew.
2: It would probably depend on if it's a federal student loan or if it's a private student loan, too. If he got it through a bank or he got it through some off-book, not off-book, but some lender that's not a federal guarantee, it's not federally guaranteed, it may be different. That's a great question. I know if you pass away with your student loans, they're gone, right? But I don't know about a cosign.
0: Was it a Parent Plus loan?
1: I'm not sure. I just found this out when I was helping him go through all of his expenses and accounts and so forth, and I saw that he was getting emails about the payments. So I don't know all the details. I don't think it's a Parent Plus loan. If I had to guess, it's probably a private student loan.
2: Yeah, it's been a minute since, it's been, 6 years now since I was sitting in the middle of all that at a university, but for somebody to get a bachelor's degree and they're going to hold $200,000 of debt, I don't remember a federal program shelling out that much money that you'd have to go somewhere else to get the money. But yeah. I may be wrong on that.
0: If it's private, they're probably going to go after, they're going to get their money. Yeah, it's not going to be.
2: Because they're going to say, we would never have given this kid that money if this guy hadn't have backed it up with his wealth.
0: Yep.
1: Okay. Yeah, I better do some digging and find out exactly who has this loan.
0: Yeah, I would see for sure if it's government issued versus a private through a company, then those are going to be two totally different things. Because even with a private student loan, if you die, that loan still, I want to say, with a private company could still be put against your estate.
2: Really?
0: It's only federal student loans that are not bankruptible. Private student loans, that whole world is a totally different machine. I mean, you're dealing with banks and lenders at that point.
2: And Chris, I'm surprised that there can be a income-based repayment plan with a cosigner too. That surprises me.
1: Yeah, I'm not sure. Like I said, I really don't know all the details, and I can only imagine with my nephew's situation, I can't imagine him making the full payments on that loan. So I'm assuming he's on an income-based payment repayment plan.
2: Or he's just not paying anything. If your dad's starting to get emails as a cosigner, that means the loan's not being paid.
1: That's true.
2: But yeah. I think an income-based repayment plan, if there's somebody else who can foot the bill, who signed up to foot the bill, they're not going to give you an income. That would be my guess. I could be totally wrong here. Has your dad made any payments?
1: As far as I know, no.
2: What's the status of his estate? Meaning, can he absorb this $200,000?
1: Yes, he can. And the reason we're thinking about this is because his will is pretty straightforward. I mean, he's just going to split the estate between my sister and I 50-50. So the question is, okay, well, when that time comes, are we just going to split that if they come and say they want the balance paid off?
2: Or does it come out of your sister's half?
1: Exactly.
0: Is it her son?
1: Yes.
2: Does she know about this outstanding balance?
1: I'm sure she does, yeah.
2: I wouldn't be so sure unless you've had a direct conversation with her.
1: Yeah, we haven't had a direct conversation, but I'm planning to, you know, since I've found out this information.
2: Yeah.
1: You just need to know. So I just want to make sure when my father passes, there's no questions, there's no surprises. Sure. We all know what's happening. In fact, I'm probably going to have a conversation with my father and just ask him, what do you want? Do you want to pay off this loan out of your estate, or how do you want to handle this?
2: Yeah. Dude, sorry, this is such a mess. That's why we don't like co-signing, man, because it just complicates family relationships in such a powerful way.
0: Yeah. So it, I think that's for sure the right path to take of everyone being on the same page completely before he passes, because you don't want this to rip apart your relationship with not only your nephew, but his mom, your sister, you know?
2: Yeah, your sister.
0: And all of that, and what's fair, what's not fair. That would be so hard. Why do I feel this like knee jerk that I'm like, she should pay it on her side, right?
2: I think so.
0: But if she didn't know about it and she's like, oh my gosh, my dad did, oh man.
2: Yeah. I mean, without talking to anybody else, my thought is if Hank set up an arrangement with my parents and they co-signed for 200 grand and I'm getting half and my sister's getting half, it feels like it's my kid. It should come out of my half.
0: Right, right.
2: Yeah, that's my impulse.
0: Oh, man. Yeah, you guys, this is the one-on-one on why not to co-sign. I mean, genuinely, you entangle yourself in a situation, and the reason that you need a co-signer is because the person that is lending them the money, doesn't trust that they can pay it back because of whether it's their debt levels, whether it's income to debt ratios, whatever it looks like. The bank is looking and being like, eh. And this could be a $30,000 car loan, right? I mean, this is
2: a co-sign makes a financial matter a relational matter every time. Mm-hmm. And it's just not worth my friendships. It's not worth my relationships with my parents or my kids.
0: Yeah, we were doing a podcast this morning, recording one, and the conversation got brought up about financial boundaries. Which financial boundaries do you wish you had set earlier? What financial boundaries do you have in the future? And it's sometimes, you know, it's I think a wise thing. I mean, I even was like, oh gosh, what would mine be? To have a forward thought towards your future, and then even looking back and being like, hey, that's where I messed up with money. I probably should have had a boundary there, right? And totally. You just have this awareness to go back through your money story and then planning for the future and thinking through relationships and money. What was healthy? What's not healthy? What does this look like? When is a good time? When is not a good time? You know, to help family or friends or whatever it may be. But just being aware of that, you guys, because I think sometimes you get caught in the moment and you probably don't always make the right decision.
2: Absolutely.
0: Because it's so like emotional.
2: Or it'd be hard for a grandparent to talk to their nephew and say, I love you enough to not give you this loan.
0: Yes.
2: Or to not co-sign this.
0: $200,000 and then working at Best Buy.
2: Yeah.

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1: When you're stuck in a cycle with money, you know, 2 steps forward, 1 step back, it can feel like you're losing your mind, but you're not alone. 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
1: All right. Today's question comes from Sydney in Texas. Sydney writes, my boyfriend and I have had an on and off relationship for 5 years. He's always been the one to initiate a breakup because he doesn't think we share the same mindset on finances. Sydney, that's not why he's breaking up with you. Neither of us have any debt, but I would like to go to graduate school, which would be a $10,000 loan. We don't live together. We each have our own place and we pay our own bills. He thinks I have financial spending issues because I ask him to pay for my nails, hair, clothes, etc. if we go on dates. That's not a financial issue. He thinks you're too much. My job only covers my bills and groceries with nothing left for fun spending. Am I wrong for wanting to go to graduate school to increase my income, or is this a blow up waiting to happen?
0: It's not sounding great, Sydney. Not in the positive right direction. Yeah, if your boyfriend is funding your lifestyle and you can't sustain, you have too much lifestyle, Sydney. So he probably wants some level of self-control from you.
1: Yeah, you're not disagreeing on finances. You're disagreeing on you don't live in reality.
0: Yeah. I mean, and then going into debt, if that is a value system of his, it's like, no, I don't want debt. And you're going to go take out $10,000 in student loans. Yeah, he probably is like, well, I don't know if we have a few. I don't know if this is going to work long term. Yeah.
1: Where you don't live in financial reality for yourself. So what's it going to look like when y'all combine a household?
0: Mm-hmm.
1: And
0: yep. So for your sake, Sydney, regardless of boyfriend or not, I think it would be good for you to go through a process of budgeting, a process of saying, hey, what are my values around money? I can't spend more than I make. No one else is funding my life. What I make is what I live on. What debt do I have? What's my next goals? Maybe it is graduate school. So no, it's not wrong to want to go and advance your degree to get a better high paying job. If that's all connected, that's not a bad thing, but you just want to do it in a wise way, which you wrote into us. So it would be a debt-free path to go and do that. And so what does that look like? Does that look like saving up? Does that look like having maybe 1 year saved and then you're working and saving the rest for the next one? You cash flowing as you go? Is it working at a company that helps pay for the school? Like getting creative and actually putting some effort into it. It's good for you, Sydney. But also it's probably a very attractive quality to your boyfriend who's like, holy crap, you spend a lot and you're dependent upon me.
1: Like, well, and you say like, right. I don't have any financial problems, but my job only covers my bills and groceries, so I can't do anything with my hair, with my nails, I don't have any clothes. Like, he's looking at you saying you don't live in the real world. Like, if you want that to be your life, you want to get your hair done, you want to get your nails done, you want to have clothes to wear to work, all that stuff makes sense and is great. But then maybe you need to make more money, and that just is about living in reality.
0: Yeah, and it may not take a graduate degree to go get that, depending on what field you're in. You could just apply for another job or go get a side hustle. My gosh. Go get another job.
1: I'm just imagining this poor guy just being like, we don't agree on finances. Listen, Sydney's boyfriend, you need to be honest with her about why you keep breaking up with her. It's not because you don't agree on finances. It's because she lives in an alt universe and you like to live in reality. So just be honest about that.
0: Poor Sydney. We love you. Cheering for you. Hope you can do it, though.
1: I love you. I want y'all to be well and good.
0: Yes. We'll see.
1: This is not a...
0: Not looking good.
1: Finance. Same mindset on finances. That's not really the root here.
0: Oh, man. All right. Let's go to Kayla in Atlanta, Georgia. Hi, Kayla. Welcome to the show.
2: Hi, Rachel and John. Thanks for taking my call.
0: Absolutely. How can we help?
2: Hi. I am 33 and $58,000 in debt. I came to Christ about 3 years ago, and I've just been learning so much about stewardship, and I want to do better in honoring the Lord with how I manage my finances. So I'm calling to get a specific strategy.

0: on how to tackle my debt and be done with this for good. I'm over it. I want to build a future college fund for my daughter, who's currently 5, save for a home, and continue to contribute to my retirement. I also just want to prepare myself to be a future spouse and not have any debt.
1: Good for you, Kayla. So impressive. So many amazing goals that you have ahead, which I think are all great and all very doable. It's going to take some time, but knocking each one of them out kind of one at a time, I think, is the best way. And so starting with the debt, what kind of debt do you have?
0: I have $36,000 in student loans and $17,000 in consumer debt across 4 credit cards.
1: Okay, so 4 credit cards that equals $17,000. 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
0: I make just a little over $125,000.
1: Oh, good.
2: 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Dang, Jenna, you're doing great.
1: Great. What kind of work do you do?
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1: Good for you. 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Well, what we teach when you pay off debt is the debt snowball. Okay, so this is where you're going to list all of your debts, smallest to largest. So even those 4 credit cards, break those out. And one may be $4,000, one maybe $6,000, $3,000, $4,000. I don't know what they are, all are balance-wise, but you break out all 4 of those, and then your student loan. Is it one large loan at $36,000, or are there multiple?
0: I think it's broken into 2,
1: okay.
0: Like $20,000 and 10 something.
1: Perfect. So put that in there as well, right? So all the credit cards and student loans, you're going to take all of that. Again, write them out smallest to largest, regardless of the interest rate. Pay minimum payments on everything and pay off the smallest debt first, okay?
0: Mm-hmm.
1: And what's wild about that is you could probably pay one credit card off in a month. Like, I bet if you had a $3,000 credit card, I think with your income, and you do nothing, you cut back on out to eat, you cut back on everything, and any margin that you have, you throw it at this debt. And what's beautiful is once that $3,000 credit card is paid off, there's no payment on that. So you take that payment, throw it at the second smallest debt with all that margin you have from your budget. And so you just keep that moving. And again, looking at the numbers, I'm like, there's a really good chance, Kayla, in the next, 14 months, you could have all of this cleared. If you really, really buckled down and looked at it. Yes.
0: Yeah.
1: And it may mean, I don't know, with your situation is with childcare and all that, you pick up a second job even a few nights a week. You just throw as much income at this debt and you get it knocked out as quickly as possible.
2: How old's your daughter?
0: She'll be 5 in November.
2: Perfect. You know what's going to be super fun for y'all? To cook meals together in the evening as part of a mother-daughter activity. And it's going to be the biggest pain in the butt of all time, because it's going to take 8 times longer than if you just did it yourself. But it will be a cool experience y'all have. It will save a ton of money on just eating out. And y'all get to spend some really like connecting, bonding time together. And that'll be great stuff.
0: So may I ask a question? Because I think for me, again, the mental and spiritual click really locked in for me. Mm-hmm. But I recognize my own triggers, right? Like overspending, maybe instant gratification. And for me, I'm not like, spending my bills on a Louis Vuitton purse or anything like that. But if I want to travel, I'm usually not. I think that's kind of where I use my credit card. And so I'm trying to just
2: cash for
0: everything.
2: Cut it up.
1: Be done.
2: Yeah. If you have it in your wallet, you're going to use it. So get rid of it.
1: Yeah. So there's definitely a moral conviction that you're going to have, spiritual conviction of I'm not using debt anymore. Because when you want to talk about scripture, Kayla, every time debt is mentioned in scripture, it is in a negative fashion. You're a slave to the lender. It's a burden on your family. It's not good for you. I mean, we don't go as far as say it's a sin that you like can't get to heaven if you have student loans, but it's not good. It's not good for you. And we see that from a psychological perspective. We see that from a financial perspective. Like, it all lines up. It's not wise when you don't have autonomy over your money, and the stress is there. And so for you, getting out of debt is going to be your biggest step, and then building that emergency fund. And then you get to hit retirement. Kids college, the house, everything. So if you hold on the line, Christian's going to pick up and we're going to send you Total Money Makeover, the book, to walk you through the baby steps.

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2: News. I'm Chris Foster. New tariffs are in effect, replacing others expiring today.
3: Imports from 60 countries will face anywhere from 10 to 12.5% tariffs in response to what the Trump administration says are human rights abuse and distortive trade practices. The administration has relied on different authorities to maintain a tariff regime after the U.S. Supreme Court struck down so-called reciprocal tariffs in February.
2: Fox's Jared Halpern. President Trump says he's close to deciding whether to order a massive attack on Iran.
4: That, according to Axios, the outlet reports President Trump is considering a major escalation in the conflict with Iran. That warning comes amid a 13th consecutive day of attacks now completed on critical infrastructure and other assets.
2: Fox's Kevin Cork. All 11 people on board are rescued after a seaplane crash lands and burns in Washington state. 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

0: One of the most fun events that we do here at Ramsey Solutions.
1: My favorite.
0: Happens to involve me and John.
1: These two. It's the best.
0: It is. So we have our money and marriage weekend getaway. It's coming up October 22nd through the 24th. Tickets start at $749 a couple. And you guys, this is one of the most incredible multi-day events that we have. And not only is it what I think, great content, good Q&As. Like, I mean, we really get in there and do it.
1: Best marriage retreat you could ever go to.
0: It's so good. But also, we hear from couples that it's just nice to get away. Yeah. Like, not have kids and logistics and all the things. And you just come and you're stretched, you know, in the sense that we will challenge and talk about hard things. We're going to laugh a lot. It's fun. Like, it's all together an incredible weekend. So make sure to get your tickets at RamseySolutions.com/events. Come hang out with me and John
1: for the
0: weekend.
1: It's the best. And I don't want to throw shade.
0: At the other events?
1: I'll just say I don't want to throw shade. But we don't pull any punches at this retreat.
0: Oh,
1: the
0: yeah.
1: most common thing we get back, besides it was amazing, it was awesome, all the accolades, is we didn't expect y'all to go there.
0: Yes.
1: We didn't realize you were going to talk about that, right?
0: Yeah.
1: And so we cover everything at this retreat. Money, yeah. sex, intimacy, friendship. And we give you a roadmap, like a step-by-step plan for when you get home, how to implement this stuff. And so I'm proud of it.
0: Yes.
1: I love that our names are on it because it's good.
0: And
1: it's
0: we've
1: good.
0: Done multiple of these. Yeah. And we always, we're in content meetings, you know, as we speak.
1: Almost
0: literally.
1: Year-round.
0: Yes.
1: Yeah.
0: Of creating new content. So even if you've been at past ones, you know, every time you come, we refresh it, and yeah, it's so fun. So we want to hang out with you guys. All right, let's go to Idaho Falls, and Michael is on the line. Hi, Michael. Welcome to the show.
2: Hey, guys. How are you?
0: Hi, we're doing great. How can we help?
2: Good. Quick question for you. I've been a Dave Ramsey guy since I can remember. I remember sitting in the car seat in the truck, my grandpa's truck, and listening to you guys on CSXM. It's awesome. But it's only been the past year that I've taken your guys' advice really seriously. I'm debt-free. I'm currently on baby step number 5. I'm investing close to around 26% to 27% of my income right now. But I also just got married. I got married 1 month ago.
0: Oh, congratulations.
2: Thank you so much. I also married her student loans.
0: Yes, you did.
2: Her student loans are around $10,000 right now.
0: Okay.
2: My emergency fund, I'm a pretty frugal guy, is $10,000. I have $11,000 because I have another short emergency fund, that $1,000.
0: Mm-hmm.
2: So my question is whether I should pay off all of her student loans right now and reset it, or since I'm in a sales position, I'm fully commissioned, should I start paying just little by little?
1: Y'all are now in baby step 2.
2: Mm-hmm.
1: So what does that mean?
2: It means I'm back to getting that debt free. So probably just get into that debt, right?
1: Write the check today and be done with it. Is she working?
2: We weren't living together before we got married, so she has to move towns now. So she's getting a new job now.
1: Okay, great. So yeah, so hopefully if she's not a 100% commission employee, mm-hmm. then there'll be some stability there, right?
0: Yeah, will she be making?
1: There'll be a floor there.
2: Yeah, she'll be a waitress, so it'll still be kind of fluctuating.
0: What's her degree in?
2: She's a cosmetologist. She's also working as a cosmetologist.
0: Okay.
2: She just got the job like a day ago.
0: Oh, perfect. Okay, great. How much will she be making doing that?
2: It's a commission.
1: Oh, it is. Okay.
0: Okay, so we'll throw out does she know how many people she wants to see a week? Like, what would be around? I don't even know.
2: Yeah, that's the kind of the tricky part about the situation is she's not quite sure either. This is her first job after cosmetology school, so.
0: Okay.
1: So she's going to have to just slowly build up her clientele.
2: Correct.
1: Okay. All right. So is she renting a chair just at a place?
2: Correct. Yeah. For that first little training, it's commission, and then she's going to be, renting a chair.
0: Okay. Is it hair? What specifically is she going to be doing?
2: Yeah, it's hair extensions, that sort of thing.
0: Okay, cool. You know what I would do if I were her? I would talk to a couple of people because that stuff is, that's expensive. I mean,
1: I was going to say, if it's,
0: you pay good money to get what she's offering. So
1: yeah.
0: I would find mm-hmm. people that she wouldn't compete with directly in your city. But if she can somehow get connected to someone that's like killing it and they live, you know, 3 hours away or something, like you're not going to be direct competition with them, and just mm-hmm. ask some like questions of, hey, okay, how did you start? What did you have? Was the salon better to work here? Was it better to go on your own? Like what helped them? Social media presence? Mm-hmm. Like, I don't know what it is, but if she can find some of those people and she gets a rotation with women that want that done every 6 to 8 weeks, I think she could kill it. I mean, honestly, and I know it's her first job and it's probably a little intimidating and she'll need some hours under her belt to do it all. But I'm just saying, I think you guys have like an exciting kind of runway for something that she possibly is going to love and hopefully will do really well at. So yeah, Michael, you guys are in baby step two, like John said, y'all are. So I'd pay it off and then you guys rebuild that emergency fund. And then whether you need to take your retirement down to 15% though, Michael, because you're investing too much. We don't say that often on the show, but you're above that 15%. So some of that margin could go towards saving up for a down payment on your first home.
1: Or rebuilding your emergency fund.
0: Yes, that's probably, yes, that first.
1: And let some, like, the moment you hit send on that 10 grand, there's going to be let's be honest, there's going to be some frustration, some annoyance. Mm-hmm. And there's going to be some nervousness because now you got $1,000 and that's it. Mm-hmm. Let that energy not go towards your wife. Let that energy go towards, I'm going to make an extra sale this month.
2: Yeah.
1: I'm going to lean in that much harder. I'm going to use that angst and I'm going to go that much more into a job that's essentially limitless, right? You're full commission. So you can kind of go get it. Mm-hmm. Another thing I would tell you is I've had several buddies who got jobs at like chain barbershops and they did that for 2 or 3 years and then they branched out and started their own. And it wasn't a matter of like stealing clients or anything, but they developed some relationships over time and enough relationship development over time. Then they were able to have a base of clients when they went and opened their own shop. And so maybe she just gets a job, not at a fancy salon, but just cutting hair and is able to stay in the industry, learn more about it. You hear conversations about product and discounts and suppliers and all that. And so she's in the industry, but also building her own practice there on the side.
2: Okay. Yeah. I love that. Hopefully next step we can save for that marriage retreat you guys were just talking about.
1: That'd be awesome, man. We'd love to have you.
0: I know. So fun. Well, congratulations, Michael. And that's part of the combining finances that, like what you said, there's probably going to be some emotion around it. Because he was like, I'm a frugal guy. I saved 10 grand. You know, now
1: it's gone.
0: In a blink of an eye. But I do think that those are the building blocks. Those are the small decisions, but decisions that you make early on in marriage that set you up so well. Like you're like going all in, like all the chips are in the center.
1: There's something powerful about keeping your promises to yourself.
0: We're doing it.
1: This is who I am. This is who I am when things are good. And this is who I am when things are tough. This is who I am. Yes. And I keep my promises to myself. I'm a guy that follows these baby steps. I'm a guy who isn't going to owe anybody any money ever, especially when it's tight. This is who I'm going to be. And there's something really rooting about, I can trust myself.
0: Knowing who you are. Yeah. Yes. And this is the plan that I follow and this is what I do.
1: And by the way, regardless of how based on here. What my wife spends, what I know Rachel spends, your wife's going to be rich. Rich, homie. Like, dude.
0: Listen.
1: Dude.
0: You get in some of these niches in life and I'm telling you, I'm like, man. People can do real well for themselves.
1: I'm telling you.
0: If they know what they're doing. And I'm sure Michael's wife does.
1: Me and Winston have never had a conversation about it. But a couple of times what's better than a conversation is we've just stared off into space.
0: And just.
1: Just two guys standing next to each other, just looking at the horizon. Like, hey, does your wife get her hair done at such and such? Yeah. Okay. That's all we got to say.
0: That's all you got to say.
1: And we just stare off at the horizon.
0: And you know.
1: It's like, I'm with you, brother.
0: I know.
1: I'm with you.
0: Listen.
1: But I'm sure my wife could stand next to you and be like, so is your husband buying more hunting outfits this year?
0: Yeah, what are the bows like? What are all the
1: the
0: wood that you're replanking a room? You know, that could be in Winston's.
1: And y'all could just stare off in the space too. Mm-hmm. So I've got my own things.
0: That'll be good.

0: Hey, folks, Dave Ramsey here. 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
0: Hey. 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

0: Our scripture of the day comes from Psalm 127:1. Unless the Lord builds a house, the work of the builders is wasted. Unless the Lord protects a city, guarding it with sentries will do no good. Tom Sowell, how did you say that name?
1: I'm just going to let you do it.
0: Okay. People with their time on their hands will inevitably waste the time of people who have work to do.
1: Thomas Sowell.
0: Thomas.
1: Wait, it's actually on. Thomas.
0: Stop.
1: It's Thomas.
0: Okay, people. Huh, I'm going to read it again.
1: Rachel has a new reading curriculum coming out in the fall, too.
0: You always say that to me. I can't pronounce people's names very well. I'm just saying it out loud. It's fine. People with time on their hands will inevitably waste the time of people who have work to do. Oh, it's kind of sad. Yeah, that's true. I don't know. All right, we're going to head to the phones now and in Santa Barbara.
1: I think we are the king and queen of compelling radio.
0: I think we are too. All right, we're going to go to Shelley.
1: For those of y'all born in the 2000s, radio is when they used to take podcasts and just put them on the air. And that's all you had.
0: The airwaves.
1: Yeah, yeah.
0: Yeah, radio waves.
1: Then they captured them.
0: Mm-hmm. All right, Shelley, we're here with you. How are you doing?
2: Hi, good. How are you?
0: We're doing good. How can we help today?
2: Okay, so my husband, he graduated from college about a year ago, and we ended up moving back to our hometown because he got a really amazing job here. And his job is very niche, so it's something that can't be done in most places, but it's also a very, very expensive area. And the job pays well, but also the area is so expensive. And so when we moved, we lived with my parents for a couple of months, and then we were going to rent a place, but rent was so expensive and we had money for a down payment. So we ended up buying a home because the mortgage was going to be basically the same thing rent was, for like a tiny little condo versus buying like a house and we have kids and dogs and all those things. But we are spending over half of our income on our mortgage every month.
0: Mm-hmm.
2: So I guess my question is, like, what are you supposed to do in a situation like that?
0: How much is he making?
2: He brings home around $8,000 a month.
0: Okay.
1: And how big of a house did you buy, like, cost-wise?
2: It was $703,000. And so after a down payment and everything, we're paying, I mean, with, like, after property taxes and mm-hmm. insurance and all that, it's like $4,300 a month.
0: Does he see a raise anytime soon? Is the trajectory
2: of
0: income?
2: He's already gotten one, he's gotten two. So he's actually making a bit more than he was when he got hired. They really like him there, which is
0: good. And will that continue? Like, does he see his income continuing to grow?
2: We're hoping so, yeah, it seems like. He has a job interview today, like, for the same company for, like, a level-up position.
0: Perfect. So I probably would...
2: We have a lot of potential.
0: Yeah. Yeah, so I would, because of that potential, and it sounds like, for real, like, there is a pattern of him moving up, right? And mm-hmm. so if you guys can get to a place that you look up and it's, you know, 40%, 38%, right? And you start mm-hmm. ticking towards that, what we would say is around that 25% range. Mm-hmm. That's going to be ideal. The hard thing is it doesn't leave you much wiggle room financially to do other things. It's basically like your house is taken, right? Most of your income, and you're feeling that.
2: Mm-hmm.
0: So if you guys can't get to him, I mean...
1: Are you working?
2: I'm not anymore. I was doing hair while he was in school, so I was the one, like, supporting our family, like, at the time financially. But when we moved here, we moved out of state, and I don't have a clientele here. And we have 1.5-year-old twins and a 3-year-old boy, so it's very hectic.
0: Mm-hmm.
2: And I also started getting a lot of, like, allergic reactions to the chemicals and stuff. It was a whole thing, but as of now, I'm staying home full-time.
0: Okay. Yeah, so I would say, Shelley, if you guys can't, if he can't see himself bringing in, I'm going to say
1: 12, 13 grand.
0: Something around there in the next probably 2 to 3 years, then you guys probably
2: being recorded. Sorry, I don't think I'm going to do that.
3: This call is no longer being recorded.
2: Sorry,
0: you're fine.
1: We're recording the call too.
0: We have it recorded. You can rewatch this too. No, you're fine.
2: I didn't mean to. No, my cheek hit it.
0: No, you're fine. You're fine. So, I would say if you don't see a path towards that in the next couple of years, you probably bought so much house. And I understand California real estate is so expensive, and so is Southern Florida, and so is Manhattan. All this, but. But math is math, right? Yeah. So if you bring in $8,000, it doesn't matter where you live. If half of your income is going to your mortgage over a long period of time, it's not going to be great. You're not going to have a ton of margin to invest in retirement and save for kids' college and X, Y, and Z, right? So what are you supposed to do? Well, I probably would have said I would hold off, and I probably would rent and find something maybe in an area that's not super close to family, because that's a very expensive area, right? You would have to finagle the situation to make the math work. And that's the hard part of, I think, all of this money stuff, is that it doesn't really care about your feelings, you know?
1: It's
0: what it is. And so you're either going to choose to be stressed and strapped financially to have the house, or you're going to be maybe sad and disappointed about where you live, but it's less house and not in as great of an area, right? You have to kind of pick that side of it.
1: Let's call this out. What is his annual salary? About a 125 probably?
2: It's like 140-ish.
1: Okay, but you live in one of the highest tax rate states too, right? So a big chunk of it goes away, and then Santa Barbara taxes are high. So all that to say is, like, $140,000 in a $700,000 house, like, it feels crazy to you that we make $140,000 and we can't buy a house in the town where our job is.
2: Yeah.
1: Right. So understand that frustration is real. And because if you don't metabolize that frustration, it bleeds into all, it makes everything feel emotional. Like, just pull that aside and say, the story we got growing up is if you make six figures, you're a bajillionaire.
2: You're good. Yeah.
1: Yeah. And so the reality is, in some towns, $140,000 is like $1 million. If y'all lived in the Midwest, y'all be living high, right?
2: Yeah.
1: But where you live now, it's just purely a math problem.
2: Yeah.
1: And I'm nervous for you, but that's just me.
0: Yeah, Shelly, do you feel stressed? Do you guys feel it month to month?
2: Yeah, it's hard, because before we were living in Texas and I was the one working, so I felt a lot more stressed just because he was in school and we were trying to, like, stay out of debt and all the things. And so here I feel like we have more breathing room, weirdly, just because we still have, like, a little bit to spend at the end. But
1: How much did you make in Texas?
2: I guess it's like,
1: how much did you make?
2: Not very much. Well, because he got laid off, so he went back to school basically with the GI Bill, but I was making like $40,000.
1: Okay,
2: and
1: so
2: we had already bought a house there.
1: But let's play this out. If you were making $40,000 and he found a job making $100,000, you're right back in Texas. Except your housing costs are half.
2: Yeah.
1: Right? And so sometimes it is having to sit down and say, we had this dream of being around family. We had this dream of you working in this really niche industry, and it's only available in a few cities in America.
2: Yeah.
1: We had that dream. We had that dream of, like, living in one of the most beautiful places on planet Earth, Santa Barbara, which it is.
2: Mm-hmm.
1: Like, we had all of these dreams, and it's not going to come true, and we're going to grieve that.
2: Yeah.
1: Right?
2: Mm-hmm.
1: And that stinks,
2: man.
1: I hate that for anybody.
2: Can I ask one more thing kind of with that, though? His job is really niche. Like, it's not... When we were in Texas, our plan was to stay in Texas because it made more sense. And he was applying to jobs there that made way less, and he wasn't getting anything. And then he got this job.
1: Sure.
2: And this job just doesn't really transfer. He works on rockets, which is, like, so niche. But, like, it just doesn't really, like, transfer to, he couldn't get this amount of money anywhere else. Does that make sense? Like,
0: yes.
2: It doesn't.
0: That is true. But also, this cost of living that you guys are living is also higher than anywhere else, too. So you got to factor both sides of the equation in. But, yeah, I think as he's getting promotions, he's doing great. And I think it'll start to even out for you guys. All right. Well, thanks everyone in the booth. Thank you everyone for listening. And remember, there's ultimately only one way to financial peace, and that's to walk daily with the Prince of Peace, Christ Jesus.
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5: Not enough pain. I'm Chris Foster, Fox News. There have been 13 straight nights of airstrikes in Iran, and President Trump says he might order a major attack, telling Axios Iran has not received enough pain yet.
6: He is seriously considering restarting major combat operations in Iran, including strikes that would be bigger than the ones carried out in Operation Epic Fury. He says, I am considering a massive attack, bigger than ever before. I am close to making a decision. We are all set for it. Iran, though, has refused to capitulate despite the strikes. It rejected a U.S. ceasefire deal presented by Iraq. Iranian and Iraqi officials tell the New York Times. The sticking point was reportedly over the Strait of Hormuz. Tehran's not interested in a temporary deal that leaves that issue unresolved.
5: It's Fox's Madeline Rivera. As it was in 2024, immigration is shaping up to be a polarizing topic for voters in the midterm elections. Fox's Bill Malugin has more.
7: Now that the border's quiet, the conversation has shifted to what should be done about the millions of illegal immigrants already here. And some Democrats want immigration enforcement ended entirely. More migrant crime is back in the headlines. A Salvadoran illegal immigrant is now charged with felony hit and run, causing serious injury or death after police say he killed three people in a crash in North Carolina on Saturday, then tried to flee the scene. But new Fox News polling reveals Democrats are gaining serious ground on immigration after getting destroyed on the topic in 2024. When asked which party would handle immigration better right now, Democrats now have a 1-point lead over Republicans, 50-49%.
5: Republicans had an 8-point lead over Democrats on immigration in the Fox News polling in April. President Trump's replacing tariffs that expired today with new ones, 10-12.5% on imports from 60 countries accused of inadequately enforcing bans on goods produced by forced labor. 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
5: They'll try again tonight. The White House Correspondents Association dinner in D.C. cut short when an armed man got to the hotel in April.
9: The Secret Service has investigated roughly 10,000 threat cases so far this year alone. That's a 40% increase compared to this time last year. And keep in mind, the Secret Service is gearing up for Friday's rescheduled White House Correspondents' Dinner. Nearly 3 months ago, the original dinner was cut short because a gunman targeted the event in an alleged attempt to assassinate President Trump and his top advisors at the Washington Hilton. Enhanced security measures will be in place for the second dinner, which will be held at Washington's Waldorf Astoria. There's also going to be airport-style screening for everyone attending Friday's dinner.
5: Fox's Christina Coleman. Trump administration is trying to keep utility costs down as data centers go up around the country. Fox's Jared Halpern at the White House.
10: President Trump's massive data centers are key to America winning the AI race.
11: It's hard to believe, but you need double the electricity that we have right now, maybe even more than that, to really fulfill what you want to do. We're leading China by a lot.
10: The Trump administration announced nearly two dozen governors are joining a White House ratepayer protection pledge to ensure consumers are not impacted by higher utility bills.
11: We're insisting that AI data centers and big tech companies pay their own way.
10: But not all lawmakers are convinced. New York's governor, Democrat Kathy Hochul, signed a temporary data center moratorium. At the White House, Jared Halpern, Fox News.
5: Witnesses say a man yelled, "Allahu Akbar, God is the greatest," before stabbing two people near Central Park in New York City. The victims, an Asian man and a Jewish man wearing a yarmulke, are hospitalized in stable condition. Police found and arrested Raul Morales about an hour after the stabbings. Commissioner Jessica Tisch says the initial investigation suggests that mental health may have been a factor, but the detectives are working to determine a possible motive. I'm Chris Foster. This is Fox News.
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16: Friday, July 24th, 2026. I'm Jessica Rosenthal. One state confirms non-citizens had been on their voter rolls. Now attention is on the Senate after the House passed a resolution meant to fund a voter ID law.
17: So it begs all of these questions about why these things should be partisan at all. We should not want any corruption, whether it's in the benefit system or in the voting system.
18: I'm Peter Ducey. An anti-marriage movement is growing among Gen Z, but why is this gaining traction and what does it mean for America's future?
19: What we were largely told by every single mainstream institution is that the only way to actually achieve true fulfillment and to live out our dreams is to pursue careers at the expense of family and marriage.
20: And I'm Joe Concha. I've got the final word on the Fox News Rundown.
1: last week's presidential address about election security, the Secretary of Homeland Security said he believed thousands of non-citizens had been identified on the voter rolls in several states, that California may have more than 190,000, Nevada might have nearly 16,000 people, Pennsylvania may have nearly 15,000 non-citizens on their voter rolls, and New Jersey may have more than 35,000. Well, this week, New Jersey Governor Mikey Sherrill said she found out that 3 years ago, 6,600 non-citizens were added to the state's voter rolls for about a year.
21: The Division of Elections is working to ensure anyone who is illegally registered is removed from the voter rolls. Initial analysis shows that fewer than 400 newly registered individuals voted in an election due to this software error.
1: Apparently, it happened due to a failure in the system that is supposed to keep non-citizens from being added to voter registration lists through the State Department of Motor Vehicles. White House spokeswoman Caroline Leavitt reacted to the state's finding Thursday.
22: And she says it's 6,600. We suspect it's a heck of a lot more, not just in New Jersey, but in states across the country. The president is hell-bent on getting to the bottom of this. And it's also why we need to pass the Save America Act.
1: Now, a budget resolution allocating money to the act, along with additional funds for the U.S. military and farmers, did pass the House this week. Leavitt confirmed, though, patience with the Senate is running out. President Trump said from Marietta, Georgia, Wednesday,
11: they should terminate the filibuster. Everybody call John Thune at the Senate. He's the leader of the Republican Party, and tell him to get this stuff approved.
1: But Senator Kennedy of Louisiana straight up told reporters this week he doesn't think Leader Thune will take up the budget resolution regarding the Save America Act. Senate Majority Whip John Barrasso says they're focused on appropriations and government funding right now.
17: There's been a lot of tension behind the scenes with the majority leader and with the president, and it's an interesting situation now.
1: Fox News Sunday anchor Shannon Bream is the host of the Live in the Bream podcast.
17: Because what Thune keeps saying to the president is, listen, I want to help you. I just don't have the numbers. I don't have the votes for you, in which the president presses, let's get rid of the filibuster, also not the votes for that. So the problem, it feels like in some ways, is what the House has passed with the SAVE Act was voter ID, which we know all the polling shows that most Americans think that is a great idea. Also, the addition of the proof of citizenship to register in federal elections. I think people are a little bit less familiar with that, but it runs in the same kind of lane. The problem is there's a version in the Senate that also says we're going to get rid of most mail-in ballots. That's a much tougher vote for members. And also, right, the president wants to add on some measures dealing with medical treatments for transgender minors. And that's another thing that people are like, why is that even attached to this? That's going to get zero Dem votes. And there are some who say, listen, right, let's just do a clean vote on voter ID, make Democrats and Republicans vote on that. So my question is the president going to back off of the version that has those additions in it? Will he do sort of the cleaner, more stripped down version in the House, which the House keeps attaching to everything, these must pass things, whether it's going to be reconciliation, the NDAA, right, the ZR, they're like, let's attach it to something that has to get passed. Somebody's going to have to compromise. And I, you know, what Thune is saying is like, I would compromise with you, but I can't. There's nothing I can do. The math is not mathing.
1: This week, also, New Jersey's governor said, 400 of the more than 6,000 mm-hmm. non-citizens that were on those voter rolls, according to DHS, that they did, in fact, vote. Those initial 6,600 added to the voter lists were added in error, apparently, through the state's motor vehicle department. Homeland Security has expressed concern about non-citizens on voter rolls, not just in New Jersey, but California, Nevada, and Pennsylvania being the states with the highest numbers. Do you think we're going to hear anything from those states other than just pushback, other than just we don't need to do more than we're already doing?
17: Well, and the White House is suggesting that the reason that New Jersey came forward and Governor Sherrill came forward with this is that she knew it was going to get out there and that they might actually need some help. It doesn't sound like that to me from the governor. She sounded like she wanted to use this as an opportunity to say, oh, but by the way, yes, I want to get ahead of this. This was another administration. This happened under Governor Phil right. Murphy. But, you know, going on to say, but the president's the worst one when it comes to election security and what he wants to do and federalize these elections. And he's the one who's called into question the integrity of our, you know, system, that kind of thing. But listen, the feds have tried to get to a lot of information at the state level saying, if you're going to admit that there are problems, then we need access to help you clean this up. A lot of litigation about that, not a ton of success for the feds. So we'll see where this right. goes next. But, you know, Governor Sherrill, you got to give her credit for saying we own this problem. Didn't happen on my watch. It's easier for her to get out there with it because she right. says it wasn't my fault. But it gives the president another talking point for why the SAVE Act, Save America Act, needs to be passed.
1: Also, this system, the SAVE system that DHS uses, it's a system that you're supposed to use so they can qualify for benefits.
17: Mm-hmm.
1: And this is the system DHS says is flagging all of these people all over these states that are apparently possibly non-citizens. This system is actually being challenged. The expansion of it is being challenged. And a judge has sided with those who don't want to expand it so rapidly because of some accuracy issues.
17: Mm-hmm.
1: I mean, how important is that if the Save America Act is saying, look, we actually think you need to use this very system to verify your citizens?
17: Yeah, and it gets you to the place where, okay, the states are admitting there are problems with their own databases. The question's about, are there problems with federal databases? It ends up having the same result, I think, for a lot of people. Either they're totally tuned out, they don't care about this stuff, they don't even vote, whatever. Or it continues mm-hmm. to make them question whether any of these databases are clean, whether you can have confidence in the integrity of the systems that not only vet voting, but benefits, and where there is fraud and where that's being taken advantage of. I mean, some of these people who were registered to vote were like, I don't want to be registered to vote. I didn't try to register to vote. Versus the nefarious, yes, I made an effort to vote illegally or to register for benefits. I knew I wasn't legally entitled to. Is it government incompetence? Is it malicious intent? I mean, those are different things. But if you feel like the system is not foolproof, whether it's state or federal, you're going to have doubts about all of these things. And it just makes the issue more divisive, which these things shouldn't be partisan. None of us want fraud. That's taxpayer money. We don't go to work so that people can go out and, you know, buy luxury cars and take vacations and all that kind of stuff at the expense of hurting people who we, as a very charitable country, want to have these compassionate benefits and help them with their safety net. So it begs all of these questions about why these things should be partisan at all. We should not want any corruption, whether it's in the benefit system or in the voting system.
1: The way we talk about it makes it sound very messy, right? But that is sort of the point, the decentralization mm-hmm. of the voting process, that this is all supposed to legally be left up to the states.
17: Right.
1: To a certain extent, that's by design, right?
17: Exactly, because the Constitution gives states the power to have the methodology for the way that they carry out their elections. And we always hear, you know, 50 different laboratories of democracy. And listen, there are some good points to that, because when you look out there and say, some of these states have massive populations, multi-millions of people, and can get us answers by 12 p.m. midnight on election night. Other states take weeks and weeks and weeks to count, but they're allowed to do that. That's what the Constitution allows for. You would hope that people would look around to states, regardless of whether you consider them red or blue. Hey, if they found a way to do this, to streamline the voting process and to give a sense of confidence and integrity that their voters feel like, okay, my vote's being handled legitimately. It doesn't take a lot of time. You know, the delays, even if those elections are pristine and there's not one bit of fraud involved, it's the optics of it that make people say something shady going on here and opens them up for criticism. But every state is allowed to make that decision.
1: Shannon, we've had 4 more Americans killed in hostilities with Iran. The president has discussed escalating things. The Senate has this week blocked another Iran war powers resolution. The House voted for it with the support of 4 Republicans. That would demand an end to the hostilities. Speaker Johnson was not among those 4 House Republicans voting for the resolution, but he did say it's time to wrap it up. That caught a lot of people. If things don't wrap up, what are the political liabilities?
17: Well, this conflict does not poll well, at least in most of the polling that we've, not just Fox News, but I mean, across all kinds of different media organizations, outlets, universities, I mean, all these different polling outlets that are out there, people are very worried about this. There was already concern about the prices, about affordability, and it's very easy to tag gas prices, which ripple to everything else, to the Strait of Hormuz, and now the Houthis messing around in the Red Sea. It's not a good look. We know that when the economy is not good, that the party in power pays in the midterms, whether they're directly responsible or not. I mean, they're in power. And so it always costs, whether it's Democrat or Republican. This was already going to be a really tough midterm. But throwing the Iran conflict into the middle of that, most pollsters and analysts think is only going to be even worse for Republicans. You know, the president started out very optimistically. We're talking 4 to 6 weeks. Well, now we're, you know, months into this. And I think there's very much an awareness, which I think is why you hear the president ramping up. We're considering completely unloading on them and this being over and done with just nothing but sheer force. course, having given this, given diplomacy a chance, I think he feels very justified in saying, look, we did that, didn't work. We're going to take care of it militarily.
1: We had a lot this week come out ahead of midterms from our own Fox Power Rankings. This one caught a lot of us, that the rankings found if races were held today, 53% would back the Democratic candidate in their House district. That's 7 points more than Republicans, and it's the highest for any party on the generic House ballot in Fox News polling ever since 96. Are Republicans noting that?
17: Yeah, they do. And when you talk to the speaker and other folks, you know, on and off camera, they'll tell you the same thing. Republicans feel like it's going to come down to maybe 19 to 30 different House districts for control of the House. They're very targeted, and every district, you know, is so unique. They feel good about that, and Republicans have quite a war chest. If money's going to make a difference, and it may not, because as we said, the polling shows us people are very concerned about the economy and their own personal economic situation.

0: Well, and then that's the thing. He was saying in recent days, we're in consultation with the legal part of the city, the legal department, about exactly what we can and can't do. Again, like you said, the New York Times said he knew in advance of making some of those comments that there wasn't anything that he could do. So then it begs the question, why was he continuing to say it? To which part of the electorate is he appealing by saying, oh, yes, I'm going to try to get him arrested when he comes here for the General Assembly, knowing that there was no way he was going to be able to do it? Why continue to beat that drum and give that message? You know, there are a lot of folks who are here in New York City, leaders within the Jewish community, who say, you know, this is just aggressively going after the Jewish population, and that they saw it as a very direct message about, I don't really care what the law is. I kind of, you know, campaigned and promised that I would, quote unquote, you know, arrest or take care of Bibi if he tried to come to New York. And I feel like that's a winning message for me, even if my legal department has told me we're not actually going to be able to do it.
1: Fox's Jen and Bream, thank you for joining.
0: Always great to be with you, Jess.

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5: Good morning. It's Friday, July 24th, 2026. I'm Ted Lindner. This is the Fox News Rundown. Tonight is take two for the White House Correspondents Association dinner. The original event, of course, abruptly called off back in late April after an armed man attempted to launch an attack at the Washington Hilton. Fox's Jessica Rosenthal with more.
6: Tonight's White House Correspondents' Dinner will be held at the Waldorf Astoria. President Trump is expected to attend and speak. Earlier this week, Secret Service Director Sean Curran spoke about the security environment. He said they've opened 10,000 investigations just this year involving threats to their protectees.
7: The numbers are numbers at this agency, and certainly I have never seen in my 24-year career. They're off the charts. The threat, picture and environment is as large as I've ever seen it.
6: While most of the president's cabinet will attend tonight's dinner, the First Lady, Secretary of State Marco Rubio, and Vice President Vance will not due to prior commitments. Jessica Rosenthal, Fox News.
5: The U.S. completing a 13th night of strikes against Iran. President Trump telling Axios he's close to ordering a massive attack soon. I'm Ted Lindner. This is the Fox News Rundown.
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11: I'm Elizabeth MacDonald, and this is the Fox Business Report.
12: American Express is reporting a mixed quarter. Earnings topped expectations, but Wall Street was expecting stronger revenue. However, Amex says customers are confident, people are spending more on luxury and travel. Young people, millennials and Gen Z, are using American Express cards. Its Platinum card with the highest net, its fastest growing product in its U.S. consumer business, though American Express shares are down 2%. Verizon shares are higher after it raised expectations for the year. Crude oil prices remain elevated, but off the highs that pushed Brent crude to top $100 a barrel yesterday. Brent crude is at $97 a barrel this morning, West Texas Intermediate at $89. That's your Fox Business Report. I'm Jenny Coselda. Invested in you.

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1: You know the childhood rhyme. First comes love, then comes marriage, then comes the baby in the baby carriage. The problem is for Gen Z, the message didn't sink in, and they're putting off both tying the knot and having kids. A few months back, HHS Secretary Robert F. Kennedy Jr. warned about the issue.
2: We have, as Dr. Oz pointed out, a fertility crisis in this country right now. We just found out that we've dropped out of 1.57%. The replacement rate is 2.1. 100 years ago, we were at 3.27, so more than double that we are today. We are approaching the cataclysmic rates.
1: Viral TikTok trends like the divorce glow-up may be fueling the growing pessimism towards matrimony. In these videos, women post before and after photos in celebration of their splits, and the after photos usually show them looking happier. Comedian Leslie Jones has even criticized marriage, calling it legalized slavery. This sentiment matching up with national numbers. Data from the U.S. Census Bureau released last year shows that in 2025, only 47% of American households were married couples. That is down from nearly 66% 50 years ago. And of those married households, just 37% included their own children under 18 living at home. That is a 17-point drop from 50 years ago. So why are fewer and fewer young adults tying the knot?
3: Well, I think it's coming from liberal ideology, and it's the very ideology that is driving the two sexes apart, especially in my generation, Gen Z.
1: Kaylee McGee White is the editor-in-chief of IW Features and a Fox News contributor.
3: I don't think it's a coincidence, for example, that you have this massive political divide right now between young men and young women, with young men moving further to the right and young women moving further to the left. And at the same time, they're dating less, they're getting married less, they're having children less. And again, liberalism has sort of taught both sexes, but particularly young women my age, to believe that they're either in constant competition with men or that men are the source of all of the challenges or the struggles that they face. And so it's taught them to have this warring mentality against the opposite sex instead of, you know, coming together and finding ways to work with men and appreciate men for the ways in which they operate differently.
1: And I think in doing a little bit of research before I talk to you, this is one of the real perils of the way that social media algorithms are set up now, because my algorithm is all about stuff that you can do to be a good dad. And it's about these people who are drinking less and going to church more, which I guess just says more about the things that I click on and engage with compared to people who are 15 or 20 years younger. Was part of the calculation here economic? I know that it's more expensive to take somebody out on a date. The average cost of a date in the $189, it's 12.5%. To spend the money to go out if they could be in the event section, or is there a bigger for free, or is there like a bigger force driving this?
3: Yeah, I don't think that economics is the root cause of it. I think that's just an excuse for why people might not be, you know, dating as frequently or trying to match up. I think that social media has played a very big part in it. And I think the dating apps in particular are a very big factor in this. I always like to joke, because I met my husband in college, that I feel like I got on the last chopper out of NAM and never had to do the whole online dating app scene, whereas many of my friends in the DC area are. And what it's done is it's driven individuals to take a very superficial approach to dating. And so they're not as likely to give a chance to people who they might be if they had met someone in a bar or at church or at work, because they're focused on those very superficial appearance level factors that online dating rewards. You know, one thing to keep in mind is that these apps want you to stay on the apps. They don't necessarily want you to have a success story from dating on Tinder, because then you're not going to be on Tinder anymore. So I think the incentives are all wrong. And I think we're definitely seeing that play out in Gen Z.
1: I think that's exactly right. So it's young women are the ones who are getting left behind here. My two questions about this. First of all, do you think that anything can save these young women from a downward spiral into just being single for their entire lives? And then my second question is, why is it that young men, Gen Z men, seem like they are so much more eager to have families than women?
3: I think it's a difference in priorities. I think the reason why young women are being left behind, whereas young men are pursuing faith and family, is because young men are realizing that that has to be the top priority in life, because that's the fastest path to true fulfillment and true happiness. Whereas young women my age, growing up, what we were largely told by every single mainstream institution is that the only way to actually achieve true fulfillment and to live out our dreams is to pursue careers at the expense of family and marriage. And I'm here to say that you can and should do both. I'm very, very thankful for my job. I love working here. But at the same time, my one-year-old son and my marriage, that's my entire world. And I can't imagine my life without either of those things. And so I think that young women are making a catastrophic mistake by only choosing one of the two and thinking that they have to drop the other altogether. And so I think that the reason and the way that we can save young women is by teaching them that there is an option for both, and that you don't have to necessarily put marriage and family on the back burner. And that, in fact, like young men are sort of realizing, those should be your priority, because the faster you figure those things out, the easier it's going to be for the rest to fall into place later on in life.
1: This issue of young women not thinking that they can have it all if they want to have it all, is it because there are very few female pop culture figures who are active and on people's screens who have young kids and families and that they're balancing it? Or what specifically do you think would need to happen? Is there a figure through government or through religion or through pop culture who could break through and kind of change things? Or does it have to start kind of broader than that?
3: Well, I think it would be really helpful if you had some of our top female celebrities or even politicians, not necessarily, you know, telling women that a specific message, but by preaching a message of optimism rather than pessimism. One of the things that I've written for Fox News Digital is about how when I was an expecting mother, you're just blanketed with pessimistic reels and posts and social media posts about your future as a mother and about how difficult it's going to be and how much life changes and how you never get certain things back. And when I became a mom, I was shocked to learn that none of that was true, and that it was actually one of the most joyful experiences of my life, bringing my son into the world and figuring out, yes, of course, all of the challenges that come with it, but all of the happiness that that brought with it as well. And so I think that if our leading influential figures were focused on preaching optimism about the changes and the challenges that come, rather than only focusing on the negative sides of things, you would see that mentality among young women start to shift as they realize that, okay, this isn't actually as scary as I thought it might be. There's not a whole lot about this that I need to be terrified of, and that I can pursue this and still keep my identity, keep my interests, and keep my desires.
1: And it's such a great point that you just made about the things that you saw on social media while you were pregnant. You are living this right now. My wife and I have a 3-year-old and a 1-year-old. And the thing that I notice, kind of the same thing, there are a lot of accounts that exist, who knows where they're based, that are kind of designed to like shame parents, where it'll say like, well, if at 6 months your kid isn't walking and speaking English and, you know, knows a few words in like Mandarin, then you are failing and your child is behind. And I get that can be something that really brings people just a lot of unnecessary stress, because these are not things that are true. I wanted to ask you about looking ahead to 2028. Now that there are fewer and fewer young women getting married, do you think that this is going to be like a politically motivated voting group? And how would they vote? Like, if you were advising a campaign for a Democrat or a Republican, how would you appeal to somebody like this?
3: Yeah, I think it's a great question. I definitely think that young women are probably going to be one of the most politically motivated blocks out there, for the same reason that, you know, we have the white affluent liberal women caricature, and they're often the ones who are staffing the voting booths. And I see them out in Northern Virginia all the time, waving their signs at No Kings rallies or whatever. And part of it is because I just don't think that they have anything else going on. And so all of the female intuition, all of your motherly instincts are being redirected into politics. And that's where they're finding meaning and fulfillment, instead of redirecting that energy where it should be, which is either pursuing an actual job or pursuing a family, pursuing marriage, and the things that are actually going to bring happiness. So I think that if conservatives and if Republican candidates want to appeal to that group, they're going to have to find a way to break through what I call the left's. The left has managed to weaponize women in particular in our emotional tendencies. So one of the reasons why women, for example, always tend to side with the left on issues from immigration or even the transgender movement, despite the fact that transgenderism in particular is a threat to women's right and to their right to privacy and safety, is because we are emotionally manipulated into believing that that is the correct stance or that that is the caring or compassionate stance. So Republican candidates have to figure out a way to break the left's chokehold on that issue and to break through to women and help them realize that you are being emotionally manipulated on these issues, your better instincts are being taken advantage of, and that there is a better solution out there. And it's one that does not include the most insane leftist policies imaginable.
1: Well, it's going to be really interesting. I don't know about how it'll play in the midterms, but definitely in 2028, because it's going to be the first time in a long time that we don't have, in a Gen Z person's life, it's going to be the first time that they can vote that Donald Trump is not going to be on the ballot, that a former vice president like Kamala Harris or Joe Biden is not going to be on the ballot. And so there's, I think, based on what you were just saying, there's a huge opportunity for both parties to try to figure out how to appeal to this group.
3: Yeah, and I think 2028 is already shaping up to be a really significant year for Gen Zers in particular, just because you know you're going to have younger candidates on the ballot for the first time in a very, very long time. You know, there's a reason why so many of the young adults that I talk to on the right in particular are so excited about people like J.D. Vance and Marco Rubio, because they know that Vance and Rubio can identify with the issues facing young adults in a much more immediate way than some of the older politicians, including President Trump. And then, of course, on the Democratic side, you have this sort of new young vanguard who are sort of hijacking the party from the inside. But it's the same thing. You have younger candidates on both sides of the aisle with radically different visions for what the future looks like. And it's going to be really interesting to see which side of the aisle that Gen Z decides to side with.
1: Yeah. And, you know, when people ask me what it's like working at the White House and behind the scenes, my number one observation, especially with the Trump White House compared to the Biden White House, is that the West Wing here is staffed with a lot of Gen Z. And these are people who coming up through middle school, high school, college, whether you're voting in like a mock election or the real thing for the first time, it's been the same choices. And basically, Donald Trump has been the only person on the Republican ballot for the last like 10 years. And so that is something that is happening, obviously, in swing districts, but also here at the White House. Kaylee McGee-White, very interesting. Thank you so much for joining the Fox News Rundown.
3: Thank you.

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11: On January 19th, 1989, President Ronald Reagan bid farewell to Americans in his last address as president.
12: I've spoken of the Shining City all my political life, but I don't know if I ever quite communicated what I saw when I said it. But in my mind, it was a tall, proud city built on rocks stronger than oceans, windswept, God-blessed, and teeming with people of all kinds, living in harmony and peace. A city with free ports that hummed with commerce and creativity. And if there had to be city walls, the walls had doors, and the doors were open to anyone with the will and the heart to get here. That's how I saw it. And see it still.
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13: Fox News, I'm CJ Papa. President Trump attends the rescheduled White House Correspondents' Dinner tonight that was derailed by an assassination attempt back in April. Fox's Jackie Heinrich was sitting just a few feet away from the president.
14: The event tonight is going to have some new security measures. Some of those new measures include mandatory guest registration for everyone attending. It will pre-vet everyone in that room who will have to show a QR code to get in. There will also be only one entrance.
13: U.S. military pounding locations inside Iran again, but Iran...
15: It rejected a U.S. ceasefire deal presented by Iraq. Iranian and Iraqi officials tell the New York Times. The sticking point was reportedly over the Strait of Hormuz. Tehran's not interested in a temporary deal that leaves that issue unresolved.
13: Fox's Metal Rivera reporting. 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

0: is the Fox News Rundown. Now a look at sports.
1: NFL first overall pick Fernando Mendoza signed his rookie contract with the Raiders. 4 years, $57 million. Panthers linebacker Nick Skorton suffered a torn ACL in his right knee during the team's first day of training camp. That's a huge blow for Carolina. He'll miss the entire season. Hockey, the Blackhawks have signed Patrick Kane back. It's a two-year contract worth $8 million. He, of course, won three Stanley Cups with Chicago. Soccer, Germany have appointed Jurgen Klopp as the new head coach of the national team. The former Liverpool manager has signed a contract that will run until the 2030 World Cup. That's sports on the Fox News Rundown. Jay Berman, Fox News.
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3: Sophie Cunningham is simply smarter. There is a reason that she has become the most likable figure in the WNBA. I argue she's become the face of the WNBA. And she doubled down yesterday on her stance that women should not have to compete against men. I just want you to think about that for just a second, that that is even an issue. You know, Sophie Cunningham looks great. She plays hard. She competes. She doesn't hide from the spotlight. And again, doesn't spend every interview telling us how they feel. So Sophie Cunningham said, look, I don't think it's right. It's common sense. Boys play against boys. Girls play against girls. Boys, transgender boys, becoming girls shouldn't play against girls. I've said forever, common sense. Me, why against the crowd? Don't at me. I'm Dan Dockich, and this is Fox News Rundown.
4: I'm Gianna Jalos with your Fox True Crime Minute. New court filings in an Iowa murder case offer a glimpse of the prosecution's evidence in a fatal shooting that shook the real estate industry 15 years ago. 53-year-old Kristen Ramsey was arrested last month for first-degree murder in the April 2011 death of Ashley Auckland. Auckland was working an open house at a model townhouse when she was shot in the face and the chest at close range. Court documents say a woman who was in the neighboring townhome said she heard two loud noises a few seconds apart, then saw Ramsey by the model home's front door before she was seen by her car talking on her phone. The filings show that call was to an employee of the company that owned the development at the time. Ramsey was a sales manager. After Ramsey drove off erratically, the witness went to the home and found Auckland unresponsive. Two search warrants were executed at Ramsey's home, including one carried less than a month after the shooting. In both cases, the authorities found guns, illegal substances, and posters threatening violence. There's more on this story at foxnews.com or subscribe to the Fox True Crime Podcast. I'm Gianna Jalosi with your Fox True Crime Minute.
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6: Team Trump goes on the offensive ahead of the 2026 midterms. But will it be effective? Hi, everyone. Donald Trump and especially Republicans understand how crucial these midterms are. Democrats don't have to have a great night. They don't even have to have a good night. Think of it like a test. If they get a C+, good enough, because in terms of results, if they could flip just 5 seats in the lower chamber, enter House Speaker Hakeem Jeffries, and then the Trump agenda will be sidelined for the remaining 2 years of his term, while impeachment hearings will go on in perpetuity. While, obviously, again, we're going to have impeachment that will be like the Seinfeld of impeachments, a show about nothing. But nevertheless, these hearings, if they do happen, will dominate the news cycle because that's just the way things go in this media environment. So the messaging is to go on the offensive if you're Republicans in key swing districts. Talk about inflation being where it is now at about 3.5% compared to where it was during the Biden years, which was well above 9%. We haven't seen numbers like that since Raiders of the Lost Ark was in theaters. And remind voters that Democrats, all of them, voted for the Inflation Reduction Act, which obviously did nothing to reduce inflation. It wasn't even intended to, we found out later. Contrast that with essentially a wide open border during the Biden years, more than 12 to 15 million people coming into this country, destroying local, state budgets and quality of life in the process. Meanwhile, the biggest thing that Republicans can talk about is the fact that taxes would be thousands of dollars higher if the big, beautiful bill did not pass. Something that every Democrat opposed. Obviously, the Trump tax cuts did not expire, and therefore there's more money in people's pockets. Talk about the accomplishments, the positive stuff, and remind everybody what the auto pen years were like. And maybe, just maybe, you could hold on to the house. Maybe. I'm Joe Concha.
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11: Pain. I'm Chris Foster, Fox News. There have been 13 straight nights of airstrikes in Iran, and President Trump says he might order a major attack, telling Axios Iran has not received enough pain yet.
12: He is seriously considering restarting major combat operations in Iran, including strikes that would be bigger than the ones carried out in Operation Epic Fury. He says, I am considering a massive attack, bigger than ever before. I am close to making a decision. We are all set for it. Iran, though, has refused to capitulate despite the strikes. It rejected a U.S. ceasefire deal presented by Iraq. Iranian and Iraqi officials tell the New York Times. The sticking point was reportedly over the Strait of Hormuz. Tehran's not interested in a temporary deal that leaves that issue unresolved.
11: It's Fox's Madeline Rivera. As it was in 2024, immigration is shaping up to be a polarizing topic for voters in the midterm elections. Fox's Bill Malugin has more.
13: Now that the border is quiet, the conversation has shifted to what should be done about the millions of illegal immigrants already here. And some Democrats want immigration enforcement ended entirely. More migrant crime is back in the headlines. A Salvadoran illegal immigrant is now charged with felony hit and run causing serious injury or death after police say he killed three people in a crash in North Carolina on Saturday, then tried to flee the scene. But new Fox News polling reveals Democrats are gaining serious ground on immigration after getting destroyed on the topic in 2024. When asked which party would handle immigration better right now, Democrats now have a one-point lead over Republicans, 50-49%.
11: Republicans had an eight-point lead over Democrats on immigration in the Fox News polling in April. President Trump's replacing tariffs that expired today with new ones, 10-12.5% on imports from 60 countries accused of inadequately enforcing bans on goods produced by forced labor. America's listening to Fox News.
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16: I'm Logan Bidgett. Here's the latest from ElkhornMediaGroup.com. Baker County Parks has issued a notice to the public regarding parking at the popular Holcomb Park on the Powder River arm of Brownlee Reservoir. They said to park boat trailers and vehicles on the hill where marked to avoid firefighting equipment. The Hewitt boat launch remains available. The nearby Powder River fire was 24% contained as of yesterday's update. Containment continues to increase on the Olive Butte fire near Granite and the Salmon fire near Greenhorn. As of yesterday's update, they were 35 and 40% contained, respectively. I spoke with Public Information Officer Heather Appelhoff, who said resources are beginning to shift.
17: Now we're starting to be able to send a few resources to some other priority fires in the region as we are increasing our containment.
16: No new growth was reported on neither the Olive Butte nor the Salmon fire yesterday. Find the latest updates on our website. Young athlete Sophia Navarrete of Vail High School has earned some money for the Vail Youth Baseball Program. Sophia was selected by the Gatorade Company as a Softball Player of the Year and was awarded $1,000. She chose to donate the money to her local youth programs. 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And that's a quick look at our headlines. I'm Logan Bidgett. 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
16: Red flag warning through tomorrow in Baker County. Areas of smoke this morning and into the afternoon. It'll be hot, high temperatures in the 90s to lower triple digits and breezy. Tonight, patchy smoke and mostly clear, lows in the 50s and 60s. For the Grand Ronde Valley, that includes Cove, Elgin, and LeGrand. Smoky this morning and very hot this afternoon. Expect high temperatures around 99 and 100. For tonight, it'll be clear with areas of smoke throughout the night. Low temperatures into the upper 50s. And that's a quick look at our forecast. Follow current conditions at ElkhornMediaGroup.com.
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0: America. Oh, I'm going to take on the big fat bolus rhino today.
1: Oh, his job is so hard. And why don't you guys ever talk about the Democrats? Well, the Democrats.
0: Are you kidding me? Oh, hello, by the way. I'm Glenn. It's Friday. But that's not going to stop anything because I'm already on a roller coaster from hell. And then Mom Donnie. You know what? I know this is radio, but I put a chalkboard together because if you happen to be watching, I just want to show you how simple the math is. Mom Donnie just tweeted out yesterday, if you have a second home in New York City worth more than $5 million, check your mailbox when you're back in the five boroughs because you've got mail. He's taxing them because the best city in the world deserves the best parks, libraries, and schools in the world. And that's only possible when we all pay our fair share. Okay. I'm going to show him how mathematics works. Socialist math, it's not real. I'll show you how real math works and the exact consequences of how this happens. How he's going to gut his city. And we'll all be watching it from a great distance. And so will many of the people who own homes currently in Manhattan. They will find another place to live, and they will be watching it happen to the bus driver and the construction worker and everybody else. And there's nothing we can do because a lot of those people voted for Mondami. All right, let me tell you about Z Factor. 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All right, let me show you how the Mamdani cascade happens, okay? You start with the one man and the one letter. And that letter comes out because Mamdani sent it out because we need libraries. Who's reading books? Anyway, so he sends out all the letters to anybody who owns a property. Let's just take a really rich fat cat, you know, somebody that we can all hate, right? A guy who owns an apartment on Central Park South. That apartment is worth $28 million. He lives now in Palm Beach. Now, under the new schedule, he owes 1.3% per year. That's $364,000. He'll never miss it. Well, that's on top of the property tax he already pays every year forever. And he sleeps there about 20 nights a year, you know, for fall board meetings. Maybe he goes up for Christmas time, whatever. That works out. Now, believe me, people like this do the math in their head and they don't need a calculator. They can do it quickly. That works out just an increase to $18,000 a night. Now, there's some really sweet apartments in New York, but there are, you know, there's the Four Seasons. You could stay at the top of the top in the Four Seasons and you ain't paying $18,000 a night. Or maybe you are, but you'll pay it. It's the Four Seasons. So what does this guy do? He's like $18,000 a night extra. I don't have to pay any fees or anything else if I'm just going to a hotel, if I even want to come back here. So he calls his broker in the morning and he isn't alone. Across 11,000 addresses, some fraction of that runs the same mathematics through their head and reaches the same exact conclusion. This isn't worth it for me. So the listings rise in the segment above $5 million. Okay, so now what's the next step? Well, now you have to find a buyer. And forward. That ideology. And you capitalize it, and you knock something off the top, and in the order of about 1/5 of the value of the thing being taxed. Okay, following, because doing on the report, it just says think it through, tax the rich, $28 million on an apartment, add $364,000, the tax he pays, he thinks it through, $18,000 per night, to others, the buyer then. Thinks it through. He adds the $364,000. He offers 1/5 less. And you know what? The buyer looks at, or the buyer looks at, the seller looks at that and says, normally, let me think about it. No, now he says, if I think about it another night, it's going to cost me $18,000 plus everything else I'm already paying on this stupid place. I don't need the night to think it over. Sold. That closing now becomes comp. Comp becomes an appraisal. The appraisal becomes the number the bank uses, including for owners. The is where. Let's think through. Already jumped. We had the buyer, the rich guy. He's like, I'm out. So he sells it. The buyer comes in. He's smart. He takes a fifth off of the price. That's the way the bank works. Let's who is already to another giant apartment building. Now, there's a Island City. Hole already dug. The pro forma works because the top four floors will sell units and the set aside them. Just the top floors get repriced. Well, when you reprice the top four floors, now the pro forma doesn't clear. Now the bank is like, yeah, I can't give you that money. So the construction lender looks at the appraisal, looks at the declines. And it's like, yeah, I'm not going to fund this anymore. So the project stops. So now in the city, there's a giant unfinished hole. Now let's count who's standing in that hole. The excavation crew, the concrete super, the iron worker, the several hundred jobs, 3 years. Trades, the pension is accredited by the hour. So you work for pension. Now, let's look who's going to pay those. All of the affordable units, you know, one side. They're set aside for people making $60,000. Those apartments do not become more expensive. Those apartments become non-existent. So supply get built. And the rent goes. Lower rents removed housing from the pipe because that he sent out today. Back to the broker. A 28 rates between two firms and their agent. Now, behind the agent, the state closing attorney, the title company, the moving crew, the guys who refuse the floors, the owners. Volume in that segment falls. But he's buying. Each of those people, this year, Paul doesn't put into their press release, their tweet, would have. Did something on the order of $2 million in one mention and transfer tax at the closing table. Money the city and state collect only when the transaction happens. Slow the transaction and you lose that money. The new current tax, the transaction tax on it is the sales and discount. Family will live full time. Come by the city's own logic, they're here full time. The ledger, because the revenue from unit now is zero. Wait a minute, you were using tax library. Could do what I love to do today. Go and look. The tax, because they're not full time, you have assessed value, which is lower. Ordinary property tax on falls well. City tax units, tax on. This is socialism. And by the way, none of this objection. And the 35. Put a 10% luxury tax on boats, right? Plane. Rich finally put their share. The Joint Committee taxation rejected $3 million in the first year. Yeah, the boat had $2.3 million. Viking Yachts is busy, 1,400 people within 8 months. 80% of them lost their job. By the time the tax repeal, Viking was out 68 employees. Harvey got the oldest South Jersey bankrupt, and 250 people were out. Congressional Joint Economic Committee counted 7,600 jobs, 1,400 left, and 300 manufacturing. He didn't know it was. They got him in Italy and they got him in the Bahamas. See, New Delhi. He went with jobs. The bitch did go without boats. We really, repealed this in 1990. Learn. New York come in under project to that'll convert the primary like the years. Meanwhile,

0: number one, he's still the of, you know, the only item. And 1975, and in they're going to pay their share. They're holding. They're milking the bills on the way out. Having 6, the city court delinquency catch. Well, surprise was wrong. The city said, fine, let's take it. By 1981, it had nearly 120,000 years. Department of Housing Preservation and Development Board in seven cents lost more than 97 street the sets punish the landlord. It one the this story after over again. And will people understand social math doesn't actually hurts is the worker, the one they pay there for. They are not for the worker. Morning. Let me tell you. The word compassion can sound kind of passive. People sometimes feel, you know, they feel about thoughts and prayers. I've got compassion, thoughts and prayers, whatever. But thoughts and compassion does mean something. It's action. It's the feeding of the person who is hungry. It's the still feels alone. It's the work of the International Fellowship of Christians and Jews, and they provide food for the hungry and care for the elderly and help children and stand for the most vulnerable people. New York City. 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People of faith are still paying attention, standing up the wind. Compassion isn't just what you hear, but you choose to do now. And that's where each of us come in. 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
1: Stay informed.
0: Ricky, do we happen to have the audio I played yesterday from John Stewart? Because I said yesterday, I got nothing out of that. And I went back and I watched the whole video yesterday. I'm like, oh, no, I got a lot out of that. And then we have the other video where he's just saying, "You have this is yesterday's video." Go ahead and play yesterday's video first.
3: If someone says we're going to abolish all prisons and borders, like I do go, I don't think that's a good idea. Like it feels like order and security is also a progressive value. Why shouldn't people in neighborhoods with less resources have the same safety and security that neighborhoods with lots of resources? So are there tenets of those that are kind of following in the wake of Zohran Mamdani's success that you're not comfortable with or that give you pause?
4: If you have more than one socialist in a room and there isn't disagreement, then you don't have more than one socialist in a room.
3: But you're comfortable with those kinds of discussions.
4: Well, I'm comfortable with disagreement, and right. I'm comfortable with disagreement.

0: statement that doesn't end the conversation.
1: Notice, stop. Notice John Stewart in his answered question, his answer to his question. There's no answer there. There's no answer there. That's not the question I asked you, Mr. Mondani. Now, play the latest cut that we brought in for today, because I've got a lot to say about Mamdani.
0: More if than you just, go back let's to do the some math. Of the Democrats that we most admire, FDR, LaGuardia, you will see a lot of Democratic Socialist principles in their vision. Mm-hmm. And if you think about a lot of what we've come to accept as just the facts of life across our country, a lot of it is also still driven by Democratic Socialist principles. Now, if today you and I were to introduce the idea of a building that lends out books for free, we would be slandered in the same way that so many new ideas are slandered today. And yet that's the library. And the same thing with the fire department, the same thing with public schools. And it's to say that a lot of politics and a debate, and I would prefer a politics that debates how we can deliver that to everyone.
1: Or perhaps the Jew. I'm sorry. He wants to stop having the conversation of who gets what, and yet he gleefully sends out a note. By the way, if you're rich, look in your mailbox, because I just said you've got mail. Really? Really? And libraries are socialist. Now, I heard this earlier from another Democratic socialist saying it, I think, on CNN, that firemen are socialist. No, they're really not. And I'm going to dumb this one down, too. I'm going to teach you, I taught you arithmetic. Next, a little history from Mom Johnny. 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
5: News. I'm Therese Crowley. Ready for more pain? After 13 nights of CENTCOM airstrikes, President Trump suggests Iran hasn't felt enough pain yet to make a deal. So he's weighing a massive new attack, bigger than Epic Fury, to get them to the table.
6: They would like to do something, but I say they're not ready yet. They need more of the same.
5: The president also saying he'll use frozen Iranian assets to pay for any damage to ships and Gulf neighbors. Iran's foreign minister warning the chaos from that confiscation won't be pretty or peaceful. President Trump braving a threat environment tonight, the rescheduled White House Correspondents' Dinner at the D.C. Waldorf tonight after the attempt on his life at the April Hilton dinner.
7: The Secret Service has investigated roughly 10,000 threat cases so far this year alone. That's a 40% increase compared to this time last year.
5: Fox's Christina Coleman. 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
9: 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The Center for Human Development reminds LaGrande residents needing a break from the smoke that a number of local organizations are acting as smoke relief zones during business hours. The LaGrande Senior Center, Cook Memorial Library, and Right Track Resource Center all offer cool spaces and fresh air for anyone that might be having issues with the heat and smoke during the day. Firefighters are continuing to battle the difficult terrain and the weather as the Burnt Creek fire remains at 0% containment. The blaze has burned just over 2,500 acres north of Enterprise. Officials said winds pushed spot fires over the containment line, forcing crews to move the lines back. Weather forecasts called for thunderstorms yesterday, followed by hot, dry conditions today, ahead of a dry, cold front tomorrow. The Oregon Public Utilities Commission is inviting Pacific Power customers to give input on a proposed rate increase. Pacific Power has requested a $170.7 million profit increase from Oregon customers, or roughly 8.6%. Actual rate changes will depend on customer type. A Zoom meeting will be held at 6 p.m. on July 27th. See our website for a link and comment options. That's a quick look at our headlines. I'm Logan Bidgette. Follow breaking news on the Elkhorn Media Group Facebook page.
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9: Red flag warning through tomorrow in Baker County. Areas of smoke this morning and into the afternoon. It'll be hot, high temperatures in the 90s to lower triple digits and breezy. Tonight, patchy smoke and mostly clear, lows in the 50s and 60s. For the Grand Ronde Valley, that includes Cove, Elgin, and LaGrande. Smoky this morning and very hot this afternoon. Expect high temperatures around 99 and 100. For tonight, it'll be clear with areas of smoke throughout the night. Low temperatures into the upper 50s. And that's a quick look at our forecast. Follow current conditions at ElkhornMediaGroup.com.
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0: That's amazing. Just got this notification. The Swedes have just sent out a notification and issued a statement that John Thune has just been nominated for a Nobel Prize. And I think he's... Why is Ricky shaking her head on that? I don't... You've heard of the Nobel Prize, right?
1: I love a pun as much as anyone, Glenn. And a dad joke, for that matter.
0: I am making a Nobel Prize for him. I'm going to make one for him. All right. Let's see. Okay, so there's three things. There's three topics that I've got. I just have to get it off my chest because they're so simple to set straight. And they're all about Mom Donnie today. First one is, hey, the Glee, he sent this letter out. This is not about building libraries. This is about punishing people in a class. Hey, I just, if you own a building or you own an apartment or a house worth more than $5 million, you've got mail. He's, I can only think of swear words, and I'm sorry. He's not a good guy. This is about punishing people. It's not about helping people. It's about punishing people. And then he's a liar on top of it. So let's play the audio of him on socialism that, you know, fire departments, they're just, you know, that's a socialist idea. Oh, no, it's not. No, it's not. And John Stewart, you're pathetic. You're pathetic. You allow him to explain socialism to America, and then he actually comes out and says, building a building and lending out books for free, if we just suggested that today, we'd be slandered, and yet that's the library. Okay, same thing with public schools and roads and everything else. And Stewart's not, yeah. Nobody at the table asked the only question. Who owns the steel mill? You know, socialism is not a mood. It's not kindness with a budget line. It's a specific claim about who owns the means of production, the factories, the land, the housing, the capital. The definition isn't mine. It belongs to the Democratic Socialists of America, who have just defined it. And the mayor knows it. Because when Stewart made a joke about nationalizing industry, the mayor joked right back that he'd come and seize the means of production of Stewart's podcast. You can't even make a joke out of a definition you don't know. So let me take you to the fire department. Is the fire department a sign of socialism? Well, let me take you back in the century before Christ. I'm pretty sure socialism, Karl Marx was still a little boy in the century before Christ. The richest man in Rome was Marcus Crassus. Rome was wood, packed tight, burning constantly, and there was no fire department. So Crassus built one because he was the richest guy there. 500 men, he trained them fast, first on the scene, and when they arrive, they did nothing. Because Crassus was also, like his name, Crassus. He's a bad guy, okay? So he would go, the fire department would show up, and he would show up, and they'd say to the owner of the burning building, hey, we'll buy this. It's not for sale. I'm trying to put it out. Okay, well, come back. We'll come back in another 5 minutes as it's burning down, but the price will be lower. And so people, the longer they hesitated, the lower the price became. And so people were just like, okay, all right, fine, I'll sell it to you. He'd make the same offer to the neighbors whose houses weren't on fire yet. Then his men would put it all out, and he'd rent you back your own house. That's a criminal. That's a bad guy, okay? This is why he owned the largest part of Rome for a long time, because he would do this. That's the free market being applied to a burning building in the most corrupt way. It's also why nobody has tried it again. So let me take you to the year 6. Jesus was 6 years old now, and the fire tore through the city again in Rome. Caesar Augustus was there, and he went to the watchmen of the city, 7,000 men in seven what were called cohorts, each cohort responsible for two districts. The first permanent public fire brigade in the history of the world was formed. He was the emperor. He ruled by slaves. He ruled by force, calling himself the first citizen, quietly burying the republic. You know, whatever he was, and he was not a good guy. He wasn't a socialist. He beat Karl Marx to the fire department by 18 centuries. Check your stopwatch. All right. Now let me take you December 7th, 1736, Philadelphia, Benjamin Franklin. He's 30 years old. He gets a couple dozen men to sign articles of agreement. Every man brings 6 leather buckets and 2 linen bags. They meet monthly. And when a member misses a meeting, he pays a fine, and the fines bought fire engines. That was the Union Fire Company. It's the first volunteer fire company in America. We still have volunteer fire departments. Why? Because of Benjamin Franklin, not Karl Marx. The government had nothing to do with it. Not a program. It was neighbors, and nobody was compelled to do it. 5 years before that, Franklin did the same thing with books. 50 men put up 40 shillings apiece and 10 shillings a year, and that was the Library Company of Philadelphia. By the way, you know whose books are in the Library of Congress until they burned it down? Thomas Jefferson. That's who started the Library of Congress. Okay? Okay. The American answer to all of these things has always been share the problem in association, not theft. De Tocqueville came here in 1831. He couldn't stop writing about it. Where a Frenchman would petition the ministry and the Englishman would find a lord, the American would find 9 other Americans and start doing something to change the world. Then April 9th, 1833, Peterborough, New Hampshire, town meeting, Unitarian minister, I think his name was Abbott, Abel Abbott, and he rises up and proposes that a portion of the state literary fund be spent on books, a library free to everyone living in the town. The town votes yes. They buy 100 books and set them in Smith and Thompson's general store. It was right next to the post office. That's the first free tax-supported public library in the nation, 15 years before Marx and Engels published the Communist Manifesto. Where did the money come from? The state literary fund. How was that paid for? By capital stock tax on banks. The first free public library in the world was paid for out of the profits of capitalism, voted by the very people who'd be taxed in a room where they could look each other in the eye and, say, I'm not going to do this anymore. You know, if they didn't like how it turned out, it was revocable. Then Andrew Carnegie, Steele, you know, the robber baron, most successful capitalist of his age. He spent his foundation on $56 million putting up 2,509 library buildings, 1,689 of them in the United States, nearly half of all of the libraries in America by the time the last grant was made. And he attached one condition. The town had to own the site, and the community had to pledge, by resolution of its council, an annual tax levy equal to 10% of his gift to keep the doors open. Free books. Free building on condition that a free people would vote every year to maintain them. I mean, where do you get this socialist idea? Where do you get it? You think there's nobody that's willing to stand up and be Andrew Carnegie anymore? Of course there's an Andrew Carnegie. Andrew Carnegies are everywhere. You think that the people won't work together? Of course they will. You're forcing them in socialism. You're forcing them. And by the way, the library is not socialist unless you own the means of all of the production. You own the bricklaying company. You own the bricklaying, the brick making company. You own the steel mill. You own all of that. That's socialism. That's communism. Oh, my gosh, I can't. By the way, let me give you one more. You want to know where the fire department sits in the theory of capitalism? Look in the founding document of capitalism, The Wealth of Nations. written in 1776, book two, chapter two. Adam Smith is arguing for banking regulation. He knows the objection is coming, that it restrains liberty. So he answers it in a single line. The obligation to build party walls to keep fire from spreading is a violation of natural liberty of exactly the same kind. So he's saying us building walls and stopping fires from spreading in our own towns is proof that we need to do this with capitalism. Fire safety was Smith's proof. The father of free markets reached for the firewall between your house and your neighbors as the plain, obvious, nobody argues with this example in order to justify something harder. That's how uncontroversial it already was in 1776. So the Department of Fire Department is not socialism. It's literally in the book of capitalism. So either the mayor doesn't know the definition of the word he uses to describe himself, which would be disqualifying all by itself, or he knows exactly what it means, and he reaches for the library on purpose. The podcast joke settles it. He knows. He knows. His organization's platform, abolishing prisons, abolishing borders, getting rid of the Senate, non-citizen votes, all of that. A program that explicitly calls for the end of capitalism and explicitly in their own platform voted 2 weeks ago an end to the U.S. Constitution. Stewart raises the prisons and borders piece. Oh, don't you think? I mean, I disagree with a lot of stuff. That's kind of baddie, don't you think? And then they get into it. Well, I like disagreement. That's it. That the mayor is comfortable with disagreement. It's not the answer. That's not even an answer. That is a man declining to name which parts he would veto. You don't lead with the library because the library is the argument. You lead with the library because the library is the door. Americans have called things socialism that weren't Social Security drew that label in 1935. So did rural electrification. So did Medicare. All of it is furniture in the American life now. And nobody is proposing to haul all of it out. Let's get rid of the libraries. Haul it out to the curb. The point here is when you call everything socialism, you spend the word out. It's like calling everything a racist. You burn it down to nothing. And then the man who belongs to an organization that has written down that it wants to end capitalism walks onto a comedy podcast and no alarm bell rings. In fact, AOC came out. Do we have this audio? AOC came out and she said, you know, it's really kind of funny. I mean, this alarm, you shouldn't freak out about the word socialism. There shouldn't be any alarm bell. There should be every alarm bell. Every alarm bell. And they all know it. But they're doing exactly what they did when they said they weren't socialists. Remember? Oh, we're not socialists. We're Democrats. We're progressives. We're not socialists. Look at what you're saying. We're socialists. Now they're saying socialists. 51% are self-identified communists. But they're saying socialism, that's not a big deal. We're just definitely not communist, even though 51% of the board of DSA is communist. You can just keep playing this game if you want, but it's really time to spit yourself out of the system because we know exactly who they are. And if you don't by now, quite honestly, you might have a mental disorder. And I mean that sincerely. You might have a mental disorder. All right, back in just a second. All right, a responsible self-defense plan should not leave you with only two choices. Do nothing or immediately use lethal force. In a dangerous moment, you need room for judgment. 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
8: Hey, this weekend we've got episode 16 of The American Story that is coming out. Sorry, it's episode 15. It is a great story about John Brown. If you don't know who John Brown is, you might think you even know. You've never heard who John Brown really is until you hear episode 15, available everywhere. 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
9: November 7th, 1837, around 3 o'clock in the morning, a steamboat delivers yet another replacement printing press. Lovejoy is at the warehouse to receive it, but like clockwork, a pro-slavery mob quickly arrives and surrounds the warehouse. One man climbs a ladder and tries to set the roof on fire. Lovejoy rushes out of the warehouse with a gun and fires up at the man. As soon as he does, multiple gunshots crack through the cold night air. When the smoke clears, 34-year-old Elijah Lovejoy lies dead on the ground, shot 5 times by the mob.
8: Now, you go into Harper's Ferry and John Brown and his radical crusade, a guy who tried to convince everybody he was a good guy, who is a really, I think, America's really first terrorist. 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The American Story, episode 15. 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It comes out tomorrow. You don't want to miss it. 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
15: Another tack on tariffs. I'm Chris Foster, Fox News. New tariffs are in effect, replacing others expiring today, covering more than 99% of U.S. imports, the White House says.
16: Imports from 60 countries will face anywhere from 10 to 12.5% tariffs in response to what the Trump administration says are human rights abuse and distortive trade practices. The administration has relied on different authorities to maintain a tariff regime after the U.S. Supreme Court struck down so-called reciprocal tariffs in February.
15: Fox's Jared Halpern. There have been more airstrikes in Iran, and President Trump says he's considering something bigger because Iran has not received enough pain yet.
17: Those attacks by U.S. forces over military targets in Iran began at about 2 a.m. local time. The strikes lasted for more than 2 hours. This was the 13th night in a row that the U.S. targeted military targets inside of Iran. It comes as President Trump is warning of something possibly much bigger on the horizon, telling Axios there could be a massive attack on Iran, that the president is close to a decision, but a decision has not been made yet. One thing the president has been firm on over and over again, the fact that he says Iran will never have a nuclear weapon.
15: Fox's Steve Harrigan. A redo of the White House Correspondents Association dinners tonight at the Waldorf Astoria Hotel in D.C. instead of the Washington Hilton.
18: The event tonight is going to have some new security measures after a gunman stormed the ballroom during April's dinner in an attempt to take the president's life. Some of those new measures include mandatory guest registration for everyone attending. It will pre-vet everyone in that room who will have to show a QR code to get in. There will also be only one entrance.
15: Fox's Jackie Heinrich. Colt Gray. pleads guilty to all charges, including murder for a 2024 shooting at his high school in Georgia. Four people died. He and his father are expected to be sentenced next week. The father convicted of murder and manslaughter for buying the rifle, knowing about his son's mental health problems. America's listening to Fox News.
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20: 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Baker County Parks has issued a notice to the public regarding parking at the popular Holcomb Park on the Powder River arm of Brownlee Reservoir. They said to park boat trailers and vehicles on the hill where marked to avoid firefighting equipment. The Hewitt boat launch remains available. The nearby Powder River fire was 24% contained as of yesterday's update. Containment continues to increase on the Olive Butte fire near Granite and the Salmon fire near Greenhorn. As of yesterday's update, they were 35 and 40% contained, respectively. I spoke with Public Information Officer Heather Appelhoff, who said resources are beginning to shift.
21: Now we're starting to be able to send a few resources to some other priority fires in the region as we are increasing our containment.
20: No new growth was reported on neither the Olive Butte nor the Salmon fire yesterday. Find the latest updates on our website. Young athlete Sophia Navarrete of Vail High School has earned some money for the Vail Youth Baseball Program. Sophia was selected by the Gatorade Company as a Softball Player of the Year and was awarded $1,000. 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I'm Logan Bidgett. 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
20: Red flag warning through tomorrow in Baker County. Areas of smoke this morning and into the afternoon. It'll be hot, high temperatures in the 90s to lower triple digits and breezy. Tonight, patchy smoke and mostly clear, lows in the 50s and 60s. For the Grand Ronde Valley, that includes Cove, Elgin, and LeGrand. Smoky this morning and very hot this afternoon. Expect high temperatures around 99 and 100. For tonight, it'll be clear with areas of smoke throughout the night. Low temperatures into the upper 50s. And that's a quick look at our forecast. Follow current conditions at ElkhornMediaGroup.com.
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1: Glenn Beck is on.
2: Hello, America. It's Friday. Welcome. Glad you're here. I think today's show theme is, let's think this one through. Let's just think this through. I just told you about Mamdani and his letter that he's now sending out to people who own a home in New York City for is worth more than $5 million if it's their second home. That he just gleefully tweeted, if you own one of those homes, you better check your mailbox because you got mail. And I said, let's just think this through. Let me show you how the trickle-down of socialism actually works, how this is going to impoverish everybody, and lay that out. Simple, pretty simple. Let's just think this through. Let's do another one. Let's think through Mamdani and what his speech actually meant on Tuesday night when he said he was going to arrest. He couldn't arrest, but he wanted to arrest the Prime Minister of Israel. But, you know, you should rise up. There should be protests on the streets when he comes. Oh, my gosh. What is he doing? What is he doing? Well, let's think it through. Because he's issuing a warning, and everybody needs to hear it. We'll do that next. First, identity theft doesn't knock. There's no broken window. There's no open door. You know, sometimes no mistake that you make that you could point to. The information can be exposed in a data breach that was completely out of your control. And that's what makes it so dangerous. 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So let's think this through. On Tuesday night, the mayor of New York City posted a two-minute video to say that he just can't arrest the Prime Minister of Israel. And he'd been promising to arrest him since December of 2024, you know, when he was running, campaign stops and interviews. I've got one from September 2023 where he was talking about police violence, and he said, and I quote, "The boot of the New York City Police Department, the boots are laced by the IDF. Now, how the hell is the IDF responsible for the New York Police Department? Scapegoat. I mean, this is socialism. This is what's coming. So he's on the road. He's making all kinds of claims. I'm going to arrest Benjamin Netanyahu. And then the city's lawyers told him what any first-year law student could have told him. So he had to make a video, okay? And that was the news in it, maybe 20 seconds worth. And then the other 100 seconds were the reason he bothered. Benjamin Netanyahu is a war criminal, the architect of a horrific genocide. Not welcome in New York City. We should protest. Washington should arrest him instead. October 7th didn't come up. So how many views so far? Over 90 million views. In a completely, completely unrelated story. Two men were stabbed in an unprovoked rampage on the Upper West Side near Central Park on Thursday, yelling, "Allah Akbar." Now, they're trying to figure out if this was actually motivated by hate. Well, what do you think? What do you think the police are going to do there? Of course they're going to say, because the boots are laced by the IDF. So, of course. I can guarantee you they're going to say that Allah Akbar had no, he was just a crazy man, had nothing to do with it. I mean, he wasn't, nah, what are you talking about? Okay. All right. Well, let's just think this through. Wednesday morning, City Hall. Mayor suggests New Yorkers go to protest Netanyahu at the United Nations. Protest, he says. One of the bedrocks of the city, and it is. He also says he's committed to representing all New Yorkers, whether they agree with him or not. And then the phone started to ring. The UJA, the Federation of New York, an outfit that writes grants and funds food pantries and doesn't talk this way, opened with a statement, shame on you. The Orthodox Union said the video endangers Jewish New Yorkers. You think? Gadi Eisenkot, a former IDF chief of staff who has spent his entire political career trying to remove Benjamin Netanyahu from office. He's not a fan, sits in opposition of him, is trying to get him out of office, called Mamdani pure anti-Semitism with no basis in fact. So when a man's fiercest domestic opponent defends him, well, you've said something. Now, Jews are about 10% of New York City, 10%. In the first quarter of this year, there were 55% of the confirmed hate crimes in it. Second quarter, 57. 99 incidents out of 172. Same city, posting the fewest murders in recorded history, the fewest shootings in recorded history. Burglary down 20%. Subways never been safer unless you happen to be wearing a kippah. 8 months ago, 33% of Jewish voters in the city put Mamdani in this chair. Gee, have we seen this movie before? Let's think this through. Have we seen this movie before anywhere at any time? It was hard. I had to do a lot of digging. It took me all of about 2 minutes. Berlin. Attorney named Max Naumann. He wasn't a crank. He was a captain in the Bavarian Army, Iron Cross, first class and second. 15 months at the front. 1921, he founded the Association of German National Jews, and respectable people signed up, including the chief editor of one of Germany's largest daily newspapers. There was serious money behind him from established quarters of, you know, German Jews. And his theory was simple, and it was comforting, which is why it sold. Anti-Semitism is not real. It's just a reaction. Germans were not born hating Jews. They were reacting to things Jews did. Eastern European Jews arriving with foreign manners, to the Zionists announcing that their loyalty lived somewhere else, to the Jewish writers making sport of German patriotism. You remove the provocation, and the hatred will go with it. It's like, you know, I had a listener say to me, one of my first broadcasts in talk radio, I was shocked by it. He was trying to prove that he wasn't anti-Semitic, and he said to me, quote, you know, I wouldn't have a problem with all these Jews if it wasn't for all these Jews. Okay. So that's pretty much what Max was doing in Germany. If the Jews cause it, then Jews can stop it. That's the appeal. Leaves you something to do, something for Jews to do. They can fix it. So he went to work. He attacked the organization that existed for the express purpose of fighting anti-Semitism and predicted its collapse. He tried to build a rival to the German Jews' own representative body on the grounds that it had Zionists in it. He campaigned against the international boycott of German goods. He told a World Jewish Conference that it had no standing to speak nationally for reliable German Jews. Jews elsewhere don't speak for us. Not a new sentence, okay? His association published a manifesto saying Jews in Germany were being treated fairly. He told foreign reporters that violence was temporary. It was temporary excess, and it wasn't policy. He recruited students. The youth wing had around about 400 members by 1932, and it made approaches to the Hitler youth. 24-year-old Hans Joachim started his own group of nationalist Jewish students in 1933 and wrote the National Socialism is saving Germany from destruction and demanded the necessary separation of Germans from un-German Jews. See, there are some good Jews. So he had about 15,000 people, you know, in his circulation by 1935. In between, Germany passed the Nuremberg Laws. This was evidence That was getting worse. The theory was getting more popular. On the 18th of November, 1935, Reinhard Heydrich signed the order dissolving Naumann's association for attitudes hostile to the state. Now, I got to believe old Max was like, wait, what the hell? What? The Gestapo picked him up on the same day, took him to Columbia Haus. That was a camp in Berlin. In the cell, he broke his own eyeglasses and then turned the pieces on himself. They let him out after about 5 weeks, disbarred, 60 years old, completely unemployable. He spent his last stretch looking to escape to Britain, a country he had spent his entire career attacking for sponsoring Zionism. Cancer got him first, but a lot of his followers, they ended up in camps, and they're not the kind of camps that you go to in the summertime. 14 years of proving that he was the right kind of German Jew, and the order that shut him down didn't contain a paragraph for him. Because all Jews are alike to National Socialists. In Germany, this was a fringe community that was rejected. In New York, it's a third of the community. Now, Naumann has one defense, and it's a real one. No one ever told him. There wasn't any notification. There was no single morning when the proof arrived in the shape he couldn't talk his way around. You know, he had to work it out himself from the inside, and he got it wrong. And by the time he knew, the Gestapo was at his door. 33%? You don't get that defense. You don't. Nothing was hidden before the vote. When Mamdani on the campaign trail says the boot on the neck of the NYPD is being laced by the IDF, you knew before the vote. The record was the campaign, and the campaign was on every front page in New York City for six straight months. They cast the ballots 33 days after two Jews were murdered outside a synagogue in Manchester on Yom Kippur. 6 weeks before 15 people were shot dead at a Hanukkah party in Sydney. And since then, the notification keeps arriving. You've got mail. And it's arriving in the mayor's own voice. An executive order on day one rescinding the city's adoption of the internal working definition of anti-Semitism. AIPAC described as monsters moving dark money. And this week, the new mayor of New York used the city seal to indict the elected leader of the Jewish state. Oh, and left out October 7th. You know, you don't have to think this one through. There's nothing to work out anymore. One ask, and it's small. It's really small. You don't have to switch parties. You don't have to apologize on television. Just one person privately saying, you know what? I was wrong. I was wrong. Most won't, because they'll do what Naumann did. He'll find a way that, it's different this time. The real lesson has nothing to do with Nazis. The real lesson here is when a man has an explanation for why he's safe, he doesn't hand it over. Someone has to take it from him. There's a couple of things that I would like to suggest that maybe people do while we wait. And I'll give you that in just a couple of, actually 60 seconds, so stand by. First, let me tell you about our sponsor.

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0: So, I don't know if any of this can be done here or anybody is interested, but, you know, the British have the Community Security Trust. Apparently, that's thousands of trained volunteers, professional threat assessment, funded by the community, coordinating with the police. Nobody had that on the beach in Sydney in December. And I think maybe, maybe there should be. Also, there should be an exit that is infrastructure rather than a slogan. Not because anybody has to leave, but a door you've never checked is not a door. The bill for all of this does not go to the Upper West Side. It goes to the man deciding, who's riding on the number 4 train, deciding whether to keep his kippa on or swap it for a baseball cap before his stop. It goes to the kids standing outside of a school in Crown Heights who are never asked about any of this, and who will not be asked next time either. You can dismiss this as, oh, well, it'll never happen here. But that is the pattern that should concern you, because that is what is said at every place when people say, well, it can't happen here. Everybody says that, and then it happens. Don't believe me? Let's take another example. COVID. I was on the air saying there's no way we'd do what China is doing. We'd never lock people in. Americans would never put up with it. We did. And we were bullied into it. And very few people actually stood against it. And even today, those who were right, almost all of California, they still will argue. Almost all of New York still argue that they were right. All of the evidence is in. The damage has already been done. And they'll still tell you, you were the crazy one. So it can happen here in America. New York is changing, and it's changing quickly. And every warning sign is there. I am not anxious to see what happens when Benjamin Netanyahu comes to town, because I would not put it past this mayor's office to be coordinating with the Uber left, be coordinating with the Palestinian movement. And, you know, oh, that's crazy talk. Is it his office set up a meeting with the ambassador from Iran? What does the mayor's office have to meet with the ambassador from Iran for? What business do you have with a nation we're at war with? And by the way, nobody got fired. Nobody got fired. He just said, I didn't know about it. It was a mistake. I didn't know about it. Bull crap. The buck stops here. And if you didn't know it, that's one of the biggest mistakes anyone could make. I can't think of a more fireable offense than that one. But people will just accept the excuse. I'm warning all of my Jewish friends. I am warning you. Get out of New York. There's no reason to be there. Go someplace where this isn't happening. Get out of New York. I mean, Dave Rubin and I were talking 4 years ago, maybe. We were doing a podcast. And I said, you know, Dave, it is crazy, but I don't know when the trigger comes where you're like, I got to get out of here. But people waited and waited and waited, and then they couldn't get out. You know, when Germany went bad, it was too late. And then you're not getting out. And I said, at what point are we being naive when a Jewish person or a Jewish friend is like, nah, it's not going to happen. It's going to be fine. At what point do you say, I'm not taking the risk anymore?

0: I got to tell you, I think I'm there in New York. If I was Jewish, I'd be there in New York. Get the hell out. Get out. Well, somebody's got to. No. This isn't reasonable. You can't. Look at what's happening with Donald Trump in Iran. And we all know it. How do you negotiate with people who have a death wish? You don't. How do you negotiate with people who are liars about being part of a death wish? You don't. I can't believe that we're here, but we are. But we are here. Pay attention, because the landscape is changing with these Democratic socialists. Again, according to their own count, 51% of their ruling board are communists. I would say don't dismiss them. Dismiss them at your own peril. All right. Back in a minute. All right. We're going to talk. 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
4: Fox News, I'm CJ Papa. Ramping up the pressure on Iran's leadership with a bombing campaign that now stretches to 13 straight days.
5: Those attacks by the U.S. began just after 2 a.m. local time. They lasted for more than 2 hours. And it comes as President Trump is warning that something much bigger could be ahead. He told Axios he's considering a massive attack on Iran. He said he's close to making a decision. No decision yet. But one thing the president continues to stress, and that's Iran will never have a nuclear weapon.
4: Fox's Steve Harrigan in Tel Aviv. President Trump wants acting U.S. Attorney General Todd Blanche to take over full time. He needs Senate confirmation. And today, the Judiciary Committee confirms it will vote on advancing his nomination next Thursday morning. Fausto strengthens into a Category 2 hurricane. It's expected to approach the Hawaiian Islands next week. 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
7: 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The Center for Human Development reminds LaGrande residents needing a break from the smoke that a number of local organizations are acting as smoke relief zones during business hours. The LaGrande Senior Center, Cook Memorial Library, and Right Track Resource Center all offer cool spaces and fresh air for anyone that might be having issues with the heat and smoke during the day. Firefighters are continuing to battle the difficult terrain and the weather as the Burnt Creek fire remains at 0% containment. The blaze has burned just over 2,500 acres north of Enterprise. Officials said winds pushed spot fires over the containment line, forcing crews to move the lines back. Weather forecast called for thunderstorms yesterday, followed by hot, dry conditions today, ahead of a dry, cold front tomorrow. The Oregon Public Utilities Commission is inviting Pacific Power customers to give input on a proposed rate increase. Pacific Power has requested a $170.7 million profit increase from Oregon customers, or roughly 8.6%. Actual rate changes will depend on customer type. A Zoom meeting will be held at 6 p.m. on July 27th. See our website for a link and comment options. That's a quick look at our headlines. I'm Logan Bidgett. 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
7: Red flag warning through tomorrow in Baker County. Areas of smoke this morning and into the afternoon. It'll be hot, high temperatures in the 90s to lower triple digits and breezy. Tonight, patchy smoke and mostly clear, lows in the 50s and 60s. For the Grand Ronde Valley, that includes Cove, Elgin, and LaGrande. Smoky this morning and very hot this afternoon. Expect high temperatures around 99 and 100. For tonight, it'll be clear with areas of smoke throughout the night. Low temperatures into the upper 50s. And that's a quick look at our forecast. Follow current conditions at ElkhornMediaGroup.com.
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0: the ballless rhino.
1: I got to tell you, he's not the only ballless one. Larry Kudlow last night had Senator Lankford on, who's a good guy, nice guy. But he's like, you know, you guys never take on the Democrats. Are you kidding me? We take on the Democrats every day. We take on the Democrats more than you take on the Democrats. So don't start with me on that one. And then, you know, it's their fault. It's their fault. No, it's your fault. You have the numbers. You have the numbers. And if you don't, then Thune is a ballless rhino. How come you guys can get everything that the GOP voter is against? How come you can get that done? But when you have 80% of the GOP behind you, somehow or another, we just don't have the votes. We just don't have the votes. You know, Mitch McConnell got things done. You know how he got things done? Gee, there's a senator up in Maine that needs help with her reelection. You know who's not getting a dime? The senator from Maine. You're not getting a dime on your reelection unless you fold and you help us on this. Then we'll help you. That should have been done months ago. But we got a ballless rhino who I am going to award the Nobel Prize to. I'm making one just for Thune. Now, am I being too pessimistic? I doubt it. But the one person who actually would know, who's been in that septic system, that might know, is Rachel Brevard. And she is with us. She is Vice President of Programs for the Conservative Partnership Institute. She's been on before saying, you know, don't get your hopes up. Where are we on the SAVE Act? Where are we on this whole thing? Is it going to pass or not, Rachel?
2: Well, just give me pause to choke on the no-ball rhino, a word that you're creating. That was made my Friday. Thank you. Well, what's fascinating about this Save America debate is that, you know, we have John Thune out there saying, well, we don't have 60 votes. We've always needed 60 votes. We don't have 60. Well, yes, we can get into the procedural leverage that is available to these senators. But what the president has said is, okay, fine. If you're not going to physically impose exhaustion on the the filibustering minority, if you're not going to do all of that, then fine. I'm going to try to find a way to give this to you at 51 votes, and I'm going to try to do it through reconciliation. No one's ever tried this before. Donald Trump has said, I do not want this to be some sort of voluntary grant program that you can just get out of. I want this to have teeth. And so he said to the House, pass this. They did. And now he's saying to the Senate, do the same. And you have John Thune who said, well, we don't have 60. We can't pass this. Now saying Donald Trump has given it to him at 51 votes because reconciliation passes that way. And John Thune saying, oh, can't do that either. So what he's doing, which is shocking in my mind, is telegraphing his own incompetence. He has 53 Republicans, and they cannot pass at simple majority a reconciliation vehicle that may, we don't know if it will, we haven't, you know, run through the process yet, but he's not even willing to try to make the program as reconcilable as possible to get it through this vehicle.
1: So, Rachel, tell me, because this is where Thune, you're absolutely right. He is telegraphing his own incompetence. Do you remember when they passed the Obamacare bill? I don't remember who it was. He was like pro-life, all of these things. He was like dead set against it. He was a Democrat, dead set against it. And he came out finally and he was crying and he's like, okay, they made a deal with me and I'm going to pass it. I mean, where's the strong arm here? What do you have? If you're just like, well, I've talked to everybody and everybody doesn't, then what use are you? What use are you? You can't make any deal with anyone.
2: This gets to the point of what the Senate actually is for, which is to solve problems. And the Obamacare example is very instructive because, again, what the Senate provides you as an institution is the ability to leverage the physically grueling process of deliberation. And what Harry Reid did when he passed Obamacare, people may remember, it actually passed in two parts. It passed one as part of a reconciliation vehicle, a simple majority.
1: Yep.
2: But the second part passed, the major policy of Obamacare passed the Senate in its traditional form, subject to a filibuster. Now, Harry Reid had 60 Democrats, but he didn't have 60 votes. Okay, he had Lieberman and he had Ben Nelson. He had to chase those votes. And he had Republicans on the other side throwing every possible delay tactic at him. And so what Harry Reid did is he didn't walk around and say, well, I just don't have 60 votes. Sorry. He used the institution. I was in D.C. when this happened. He said, we are not going home. You want to obstruct? You want to vote no? Fine, you can do that. But you're going to do it 24/7 in the chamber, nights and weekends, and we're not leaving until it's done. And do you remember when that statutory part of Obamacare passed? It passed on Christmas Eve.
1: Christmas.
2: Yep. Because he leveraged every single opportunity he had to say, fine, you can oppose me, but you are going to physically pay for your opposition. This has been how the Senate has operated for 200 years, except now under Johnson, when it cannot do anything.
1: Yes. So what the hell is his problem? Have you figured that piece out yet? What is his deal? Honest,
2: it's bigger than John Thune, unfortunately. And it is that the conference now has one loyalty and it's to their own comfort, right? What John Thune doesn't want to do is to announce to his conference, by the way, guys, we are going to start doing midnight quorum calls. We're going to start working Fridays even or Mondays during the day. Things that they never do. If John Thune announces that, his conference is going to whine. They are going to grumble. A lot of them will just go home anyway, and it will be John Thune becomes the enemy of his conference. They have one loyalty, and it's to their own comfort, and that is really hamstringing the Senate, because the Senate, for 200 years, has operated in this deliberate environment, which takes work. And this current Senate works 2.5 days a week, Glenn, okay? They work Monday night to Thursday at noon. And they go on recess, you know, for weeks. They don't stay in Washington and do this work. And what we are talking about doing, a true deliberative environment where you are dealing with an obstructive minority like you are with the Democrats, it takes work. And these senators simply do not want to do it. So can John Thune as leader, right, show some, you know, small L leadership and say, guys, you know, get in the locker room. I'm going to give you a pep talk. We are doing this. Yes, he could do that, but he's chosen not to. But the problem is bigger than John Thune, honestly. It's the entire Republican conference outside of a few doesn't want to put in the work.
1: That's totally fine. But it takes a leader to say, I don't give a flying crap. You're staying. It takes a leader who's willing to take the arrows and the slings and the bruises and say, go ahead, punch me again. I'm not going anywhere. It's going to end up between you and me, and I know I'm not going anywhere, so we're doing it. That's what a leader does. John Thune has absolute... He doesn't need hormone therapy. He's already a woman. He has absolutely no balls. Tell me why he's not doing the reconciliation thing. What is his excuse on the reconciliation thing?
2: Well, it's that his conference does not want to do another Voterama before the midterms. And if people are familiar with this process, it's an unlimited amendment process in the Senate. Now, debate is limited under reconciliation, but amending is not. So ironically, the objection to the talking filibuster is, oh my gosh, they can offer unlimited amendments. Well, every budget resolution and every reconciliation vehicle also comes with an unlimited amendment process. Now, what happens is that, you know, Democrats think they can offer a bunch of poison pills. They have already done this. Right. The Senate has already been through multiple voteramas. I don't personally think Democrats have any new ideas that they haven't already forced Republicans to vote on. But these are grueling exercises. They go, you know, into 4 a.m., 5 a.m. They go all night, but then they're over. The Senate does not want to do that. And, you know, if you believe Thune, there's also substantive objections to the bill. You have the farmers who are getting billions of dollars. They want more. You have the defense hawks who are getting billions of dollars. They also want more. So there's a number of those issues as well. Thune has said, I would prefer to take that budget resolution coming over from the House, carve out the substance and replace it with a CR, with a government funding bill.
1: I can't take these CRs anymore. We have no government. If you're just continuing resolution, you have no government. It's just a giant blob of money out there. And we haven't made a single damn decision since 2008. These people are worthless. At least the leadership is worthless. You know, I have senators who call me and say, I don't even know why I'm here anymore. We don't actually do anything. This is a deliberative body. We don't do anything. Why am I wasting my time here? And I'm running out of reasons for them to stay. I really am.
2: The current state of the Senate, it's an existential threat to the Senate itself, because I think you have a number of senators who are rightly asking that question. What do I even do? It's funny, you know, I talk a lot about the Senate to various groups in Washington, and I talk about when senators were titans, when they moved history, when senators were states. And they really, honestly, there were times where senators were more famous than presidents because they were more powerful than presidents in many ways. And they wielded power with dignity and authority. And you have a Senate now that is literally run like an adult daycare. You know, you know exactly when you're going to vote. You know exactly when you're going to have lunch, and you know exactly when you're going to go home. And for all of the remaining time, you sit on your carpet square and sip on your juice box and wait to be told by the leadership what to do.
1: So true.
2: That is exactly
1: you are.
2: Yeah, that's not what the Senate is for, right? Senator, and the more it behaves that way as an institution, the quality of senators are going to go down, because why would any respectable member of society want to put themselves through that? But two, you're also at a critical point in the conference where members have never seen a Senate that operates any differently. They don't know how to aspire to what the Senate used to be. And so I do think we are at a very dangerous point, a tipping point for the Senate, where it's either going to save itself or it's going to continue into this complete irrelevance and decline.
1: So what's Trump's move here? What's next?
2: Well, Trump has said in clear terms, you're starting to see him throw hands at John Thune, which he hasn't done before, you know, and to say to him, look, this is unacceptable. I think it's time. It seems as though Trump is starting to realize that the Senate Republican Conference is actually the problem. He's talked about the filibuster being the problem and the parliamentarian being the problem. And those are foils. Those are proxies for what the actual problem is, which is the conference itself. So Donald Trump cannot force the Senate to pass legislation, but he is the leader of the Republican Party, and he has a lot of power at his disposal. So I think he can try to make life painful for these senators in a way that he really hasn't. I hope he doesn't have to do that. I hope the Republicans continue to support the midterms. But you have a situation now where the Senate has given its members nothing to run on, right? Donald Trump is trying to help them. He's trying to save them from themselves and say, just give the voters something to show up for. Nobody remembers what you've done. They remember what you're doing. So, I think you're going to start to see more pressure from this White House against the Senate than I think you've seen before. And it's over.
1: Well, but what they're going to say when they get home is, I'm on your side. I'm on your side. We just need this election. If we can just get a few more, then we'll have the power to do it. I'm so sick of that excuse. And I don't think it's going to be bought by anybody in America. I really think GOP voters have shown they've tipped their hand. They've shown, we're done with you guys. We're done. John Thune, good luck on your next election. It can't come fast enough. And feel free to stop by at any time. We're in the same area. I'm out in the Mountain West too. John, you can stop by and get your Nobel Prize anytime. It's beautiful. It's beautiful. You can hang it where your balls should be. Anyway, Rachel, thank you so much. I appreciate you being on with us. I'm sorry that it just ran into this. But I'm in no mood for those.
2: Always
1: guys,
2: happy to be here. And you're very welcome. Thanks for having me.
1: All right, thanks. 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
2: That's what eternal means. He always is. Not always was, not always will be, always is. Because with God, there is no past, there is no our future. It's all present. He is eternal. It is. Our nation's getting ready to celebrate 250. You know, from God's vantage point, he's seeing it all. Amen? So the one who is has no problem knowing how best to care for your need right now. Because from his vantage point, he knew about it before you ever got there. And he's with you before you get there. And he's going to be with you through it. And he'll be with you after it. That's how you experience it. But for him, it's just all one thing.
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10: So, I want you to know we're doing our best to teach you history, but also a little biology as well. 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And you can listen to that. You can put it on repeat and listen to it all day. Play it for your kids. Teach them a little biology. This man, this is where the ball should be. This man has done. And he's currently the president of the Senate. You know, I know this is wholly inappropriate. And I know I talk a lot about, you know, trying to be a better man. Today, I'm just not that better man. Okay? I can admit that. It takes a lot of work. And by the end of the week, this is why Fridays are always a little squirrely, because by the end of the week, I have spent all of my good man points. I've spent them all. I mean, I'm running on vapors of be a better man by Thursday. And by Friday, I'm completely out. I'm like, I got no more energy to be a better man today. But give me a couple of days rest and I'll be back to that guy on Monday. And I'm trying. I'd like to make it the whole week, but then this kind of crap starts to happen. By the way, have you heard what Langford said? Oh my God. Play the Langford thing. Do we have time? Play a little bit of this Langford discussion. Senator Langford. You don't have it. Okay. Well, we're going to have it here in just a couple of minutes. What Senator Langford said was, you guys are being so mean to us Republicans. You know, why don't you talk about the Democrats? Oh, Senator Lankford, I might have a Nobel Prize for you as well today. But I think I've just got to keep that. Only one winner per year, quite honestly, in this category. And it goes to John Thune. But you might be nominated for it. I've got an answer on, we don't take on the Democrats? Oh my gosh. Next.
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10: The headlines move on, but the heartbreak and terror do not. Iran and terrorist proxies continue to target Israel. Hezbollah continues to attack in the north, forcing families to live under constant threat and in shelters. But Israel is not only defending her people, she's standing on the front lines against terror that threatens all of us. Even when the news crews leave, the International Fellowship of Christians and Jews is still there every day on the ground, providing life-saving aid. Near Israel's borders with Lebanon, a Hezbollah drone recently struck the home of Yelena. She was widowed earlier this year, leaving her alone. She was trapped inside by the blast. Thankfully, she wasn't injured, but she remains displaced. It's hard these days, she told one volunteers for IFCJ, but I don't want to leave. 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Right now, pray ifcj.org. That's pray ifcj.org.
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14: A school shooter pleads guilty. I'm Chris Foster, Fox News. A teenager charged with killing four people at his high school in Georgia 2 years ago changes his plea to guilty on all charges.
15: Colt Gray was 14 years old when accused of gunning down two students and two adults at Appalachie High School in Winder, Georgia, outside Athens. He's now 16 and is pleading to all 55 counts against him, which include murder, battery, and child cruelty.
16: You wish to voluntarily give up those rights and enter a guilty plea today?
17: Yes, Your Honor.
15: The judge will next determine Gray's sentence. His father, Colin Gray, is already convicted on multiple counts for providing the teen with the rifle, despite knowing his history of mental health issues and threats. Eben Brown, Fox News.
14: President Trump says he's close to deciding whether to order a massive strike on Iran.
18: The Wall Street Journal is reporting that the president has grown skeptical that negotiations can produce a lasting peace and believes that the only thing the Iranians understand is military force. Negotiators, Steve Witkoff and Jared Kushner reportedly still believe a deal is possible. But the U.S. is surging forces, medics, and weaponry to the region should the president choose to launch an aggressive campaign.
14: Fox's Jackie Heinrich. One set of tariffs with a 150-day limit is expired. A new set takes effect today based on allegations of forced labor in those countries.
17: The Trump administration put in place now tariffs ranging from 10% to 12.5% on 60 countries. In a statement, the U.S. Trade Representative Jamison Greer said today's action will begin to correct what is both a human rights abuse and distortive trade practice to improve the welfare of workers everywhere. Senior administration officials are saying that this does not replace the Section 122 tariffs that ended at 12:01 a.m. Eastern Time this morning. However, the new tariffs come into effect the moment the old ones ended by law.
14: Fox business correspondent Edward Lawrence. There's a ceremonial opening today for the new Gordie Howe Bridge between Detroit and Windsor, Ontario, Canada, with no American officials invited. 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
20: 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Baker County Parks has issued a notice to the public regarding parking at the popular Holcomb Park on the Powder River arm of Brownlee Reservoir. They said to park boat trailers and vehicles on the hill where marked to avoid firefighting equipment. The Hewitt boat launch remains available. The nearby Powder River fire was 24% contained as of yesterday's update. Containment continues to increase on the Olive Butte fire near Granite and the Salmon fire near Greenhorn. As of yesterday's update, they were 35 and 40% contained, respectively. I spoke with Public Information Officer Heather Appelhoff, who said resources are beginning to shift.
21: Now we're starting to be able to send a few resources to some other priority fires in the region as we are increasing our containment.
20: No new growth was reported on neither the Olive Butte nor the Salmon fire yesterday. Find the latest updates on our website. Young athlete Sophia Navarrete of Vail High School has earned some money for the Vail Youth Baseball Program. Sophia was selected by the Gatorade Company as a Softball Player of the Year and was awarded $1,000. She chose to donate the money to her local youth programs. 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And that's a quick look at our headlines. I'm Logan Bidgett. 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
20: Red flag warning through tomorrow in Baker County. Areas of smoke this morning and into the afternoon. It'll be hot, high temperatures in the 90s to lower triple digits and breezy. Tonight, patchy smoke and mostly clear, lows in the 50s and 60s. For the Grand Ronde Valley, that includes Cove, Elgin, and LeGrand. Smoky this morning and very hot this afternoon. Expect high temperatures around 99 and 100. For tonight, it'll be clear with areas of smoke throughout the night. Low temperatures into the upper 50s. And that's a quick look at our forecast. Follow current conditions at ElkhornMediaGroup.com.
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1: Glenn Beck is on.
2: Yeah. It's Friday. A senator who I think is a very nice guy gets on yesterday, and he's talking to Larry Kudlow, who I really like. But Larry is a recovering alcoholic like I am, and we tend to say what we're thinking. And Larry says it in a really nice way. You're bungling everything. You Republicans are bungling everything. What are you doing? And wait until you hear Senator Lankford's response. You're going to weep. You're going to be like, oh my gosh, these guys are working so hard in their 3 days a week. I just don't know what to do. You're right. We need to do more for them. Or maybe you'll have the exact opposite feeling. I'm not sure. But we get into that here in just a second on the SAVE Act. We'll do that in 60 seconds. 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

0: I mean, I could put that on repeat and just play it for the rest of the show and be happy. I would actually, in my mind, there would be a big space in my mind where I'm like, yeah, I earned my money today. All I did is I took that song, I put it on repeat, and I played it for 3 hours, and I feel good about my job. Now, I will tell you what would be really wrong, because, you know, Trump asked to call Thune's office and ask politely, and I said, you know, ask politely. Now, here's what I do not want you to do. I do not want anybody to go to the Torch website where, under Torch Tunes, you can get Thune the Ballless Rhino and play that over the phone on his message machine. I do not want you to do that. It would be wrong. Imagine the people in his office going through all of the phone calls, and it's like, beep, Thune the Ballless Rhino. Beep, Thune the Ballless Rhino. Beep. Yes, this is Helen from Nebraska, and I'd like you to do the SAVE Act, please. Beep, Thune the Ballless Rhino. That would be horrible. And I don't want that to happen. So do not go to glennbeck.com/torch. Look for Torch Tunes. Get Thune the Ballless Rhino. Call his office and put that on their machine. Don't do it. It would be wrong. And I'll be very upset if I hear about this. Very upset. Now, let me play, let me start with James Carville. You know, James Carville, the guy who proves that there is alien life. James Carville, telling the Dems what they should do with voter ID. Cut three.
1: We are not going to win the war against some kind of ID. It doesn't make any sense. It doesn't fix anything, but maybe you just go along with it and move to the next
2: thing.
1: Of all the things, people, if every poll shows 75 or better, say we should have some kind of an ID to vote. Some say, I don't know what it is, but just quit fighting and go along with it and move to the next thing.
0: That's James Carville. Space alien. Even from, I guess he's in bed. I don't know who he's in bed with. Probably some socialist, but he's in bed doing the interview from bed. The space alien. Saying, just do this. People are for it. Saying that to the Democrats. But Thune the Ballless Rhino just can't get it done. Now, the president has given him several different ways to do it, but he just can't get it done because he just doesn't have the votes. What is your job? Your job is to whip the votes. Your job is to get it done. Your job is not, you're not the accountant. You're not the one that's like, I counted. We don't have votes. Your job is to get the votes. Your job is to make deals. This is the one time that you're not doing a backroom deal. This is the one time where you're not negotiating with somebody. Okay, the damn guy, he wants a bridge in his town named after him, and it's going to cost us $1 billion to build. This is the one time that you're like, no, we're not going to do anything like that. That would just be wrong. Oh, my gosh. Now listen to Larry Kudlow talking to a good guy, Senator Lankford. Listen to this.
3: I'm sorry you had to bear the brunt of that opening, but I'm telling you, right now, you, the leadership, and both houses are bungling everything, sir. I say that with all due respect, and we are personal friends. It's not, but you're bungling everything. Nothing is getting done. Your messaging is non-existent. You've lost your swag, your swagger, your riz, or whatever the young people say. No one knows what the heck you're doing, sir. They have no idea.
4: Yeah, you're welcome. And this is part of the challenge we've got with all of our media friends
0: you're
4: out
0: welcome.
4: There that continue to be able to beat up on Republicans and say Republicans
0: Stop.
4: Are all the problem.
0: Stop! Stop! What does he do? He immediately says, you're welcome. taking a shiv into our chest. Yeah, you're welcome. Okay. And then his first reaction is to shiv. His second reaction is to say, that's the problem with all our media friends. That's the problem with all our media friends. They just won't talk about the good things we do. Tell me. I will open up 3 hours. I'll give you 3 solid hours. You tell me the good things you have done in the last year. Tell it to me. I want to hear about all of the things that you've done to pass. All of the great things that are just life-changing for the average American. Well, we did that one bill, you know, the great something big, big-ass bill, something that we did that one. Uh-huh. Okay, we've got 2 hours and 58 minutes left. Tell me what you have done. Well, I'd like to, but nobody in our side will ever. I would love to talk about all the good things that you've done. I'd love to talk about how you have codified things. So when the next jerk gets in, he doesn't just say, yeah, all of those executive orders, they're all gone. I'd love to talk about that. You haven't done any of it. Because you haven't done any of it, the president has had to do all of the heavy lifting. All of it. You are like the friend. You're like me. Good friend. But you call me and you're like, Glenn, we're moving this weekend. Can you come over and lift boxes? No, not going to be. That's who you are. Okay. And everybody understands it when it's a Saturday, you're moving your friend. You're like, no, not going to do that. Nobody is with you on this. Nobody is with you. Oh, yeah. You're trying to save the country. Nah, I'm busy. I'm working 2 days this week. I really just don't have the time, you know. I get in here on a Monday night, and then I have to work all day Tuesday. Then I have to work all day Wednesday. When I say work, I mean, you know, I talk to people, you know, I walk around. We have lunch. Then we go to dinner. I meet with donors so I can get reelected. But then by Wednesday, I am wiped out. And then I got to get onto a plane on Thursday and go home. And I'm only home Thursday, Friday, Saturday, Sunday, Monday, and then I got to do it all over again starting next Tuesday. Oh, my life is such a hell. Nobody relates to you. Nobody. Nobody feels sorry for you. Everybody is waiting. We want to cheer you on. You've given us zero reason. And it's not because we can't see it. It's because you're not doing it. Now, I'm sorry. I got into the first 2 sentences, which I didn't even plan on talking to. My real problem is still yet to come. Go ahead, play the rest of this.
4: Friends out there that have continued to be able to beat up on Republicans and say Republicans are all the problem, but apparently the socialist Democrats in New York City, they seem to be perfect because most conservative media right now is beating up on Republicans and just ignoring the socialists.
0: Stop!

0: I've never believed in lizard people. I think the guy might be a lizard. I think he might be a lizard. That is the most reasonable explanation on how this guy is arriving. He blinks sideways. It's the only way he could be seeing the world this way is he's a lizard person. What are you talking about? No,
1: but the socialists in New York, they're great because nobody on media for the conservatives are even talking about Mamdani.
0: I know when I heard him say.

0: please, an eye for a head. Let's use that metaphorically speaking. Please start taking these guys on. This is absolutely, it's shameful. It's shameful. All right, go ahead. So what else excuse, what other excuse does he have?
1: Ignoring the socialists who are running rampant all over the country. So I look back on what happened with the One Big Beautiful Bill.
0: Come
1: look
0: on.
1: At the housing bill we just passed. There's a lot of things that are going on that are good, and I understand.
2: Nobody has attacked Mad Dami more than I have, for heaven's sake. That wasn't the point.
1: I wasn't saying that just about you. I was
2: that
1: saying
2: that isn't the point.
1: This is the challenge that we're up against.
2: What
1: right
2: is
1: now,
2: it that
1: right
2: your policy is? Senator Lightford, my friend, what is your policy? Where are the tax cuts? Where are the spending cuts? Where's the waste, fraud, and corruption reduction? Where is all of that? Where is the reconciliation bill? Where's the straight talk and messaging for the midterms? Where's the growth messaging? Where's the we're going to make it better for taxpayers and working folks messaging? Come on, Senator.
0: Well, he did it. I mean, he told you. The big, beautiful bill that we just passed. Has time collapsed? Is Senator Lankford okay? Is he experiencing time collapse where he just thinks he did that yesterday, not a year and a half ago? We just passed the big, beautiful. That's the only thing anybody could ever quote, because that's the only thing. You can only quote that. Come up with anything other than the big, beautiful bill. You can't. And how hard was it to get the big, beautiful bill? Donald Trump had to hammer all of you on the head. It wouldn't have happened if Donald Trump hadn't have done your job as well. Big, beautiful. I'm not done yet. Stand by. Just give me a catch. I'm going to take a little sip. Hang on. Little sip of water. 60 seconds plus 10 seconds, and then I'm going to finish. Let me tell you about Relief Factor. You got to live your life strategically in order to succeed. You know that. You've been living with pain, so you're slowing down. It's the best thing you can do strategically. Get out of pain, of course. Pain isn't just physical. It affects your focus, your energy, your patience. It changes how you move through the day, how you show up at work. Maybe they're all in pain. Maybe that's what's happening. They're all in pain. Maybe we should send them all Relief Factor. I can't do my job. I'm just so riddled with pain. At least I'd have some empathy for you, but then I'd send you some Relief Factor and I'd say, get your ass off the bench now and go do your job. I don't think they're in pain, but you might be, and you're dealing with their problems, your problems, and pain. So I don't really have a lot of room for a lot of empathy for them. Over 100 million people have tried Relief Factor. Two-thirds of them gone on to take more. 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
0: Okay. Hang on.
2: Me.
0: Are you out of your mind, Senator Lankford? Do you really think we're this stupid? You guys, if you were in there every week and you're like, we're staying here till we're getting this done, and you failed, but you stayed there for a month and you didn't go home, and you were taking midnight roll calls, and you were voting, and you were working hard, and you didn't get it done, we'd be on your side. You're not working at all. Larry is asking you, what is your strategy?
5: Well, you know, nobody's taking on the socialist.
0: You know who's not taking on the socialist? You. By not doing anything, by not passing simple bills, not clearing the way for people to actually get

0: get into business. You know, not taking on the fraud, not doing just nothing but a committee, and then never, ever getting anybody to the point to where you can have them arrested or go to jail. You know what? We're tired of it. We're tired of the show, because that's all you are, is a show. 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We want a country. When you decide to save the country, let us know. 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I think you're going to like them.
1: Great party, huh, guys?
2: Yeah, it is.
1: This is
2: so great.
1: Much fun. Uh-huh. I do say so myself. 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
7: News. I'm Therese Crowley. Just as President Trump reveals he's weighing a massive new attack to get Iran to the table bigger than epic fury, word that Israel Prime Minister Netanyahu will visit the White House Monday. President Trump tells Axios Iran hasn't felt enough pain yet to make a deal.
8: They got some evil intentions. We cannot let them have a nuclear weapon.
7: And Ukraine President Zelensky visits the White House Tuesday after Russia's foreign minister told the U.S. they're ready to revisit peace proposals. 16-year-old Appalachian High School shooter Colt Gray pleads guilty to all 55 counts for killing two classmates and two teachers, injuring nine more. The non-negotiated plea means there was no deal with prosecutors. Georgia judge will decide life with or without parole. His dad, Colin, about to be sentenced for 27 counts. America's listening. Listening to Fox News.
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10: 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I'm Logan Bidgett. 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The Center for Human Development reminds LeGrand residents needing a break from the smoke that a number of local organizations are acting as smoke relief zones during business hours. The LeGrand Senior Center, Cook Memorial Library, and Right Track Resource Center all offer cool spaces and fresh air for anyone that might be having issues with the heat and smoke during the day. Firefighters are continuing to battle the difficult terrain and the weather as the Burnt Creek fire remains at 0% containment. The blaze has burned just over 2,500 acres north of Enterprise. Officials said winds pushed spot fires over the containment line, forcing crews to move the lines back. Weather forecasts called for thunderstorms yesterday, followed by hot, dry conditions today, ahead of a dry, cold front tomorrow. The Oregon Public Utilities Commission is inviting Pacific Power customers to give input on a proposed rate increase. Pacific Power has requested a $170.7 million profit increase from Oregon customers, or roughly 8.6%. Actual rate changes will depend on customer type. A Zoom meeting will be held at 6 p.m. on July 27th. See our website for a link and comment options. That's a quick look at our headlines. I'm Logan Bidgett. Follow breaking news on the Elkhorn Media Group Facebook page.
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10: Red flag warning through tomorrow in Baker County. Areas of smoke this morning and into the afternoon. It'll be hot, high temperatures in the 90s to lower triple digits and breezy. Tonight, patchy smoke and mostly clear, lows in the 50s and 60s. For the Grand Ronde Valley, that includes Cove, Elgin, and LeGrand. Smoky this morning and very hot this afternoon. Expect high temperatures around 99 and 100. For tonight, it'll be clear with areas of smoke throughout the night. Low temperatures into the upper 50s. And that's a quick look at our forecast. Follow current conditions at ElkhornMediaGroup.com.
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0: My Aura Ring just asked, are you swimming? No, I'm talking about politics and the SAVE Act. That's what I'm doing right now. But now I got to talk to you about this story will boggle your mind, Study has come out in the Geophysical Research Letters this week with an explanation on why Europe is so hot. Now, why do you think? Ricky, do you know the answer to this? If you do, I don't want you to answer. If you don't know the answer to this, take a guess. What is your guess on why it's so hot? I can't hear her now. I don't know why. She there? Okay. I don't know if anybody else heard her. I couldn't hear. I'm guessing you said what? Say it again. Let me see if
1: something
0: I can read
1: brilliant.
0: Your lips.
1: I said something really brilliant.
0: Okay. What did you say? What is it that you think is?
1: I know the answer because I get the morning brief newsletter every morning at 8:30 a.m. Eastern.
0: All right.
1: But I'm not going to give it away.
0: Right.
1: Oh.
0: Okay. All right. I would guess it's global warming. Right? Global warming. Why is global warming? Because of pollution. We just aren't doing enough for pollution. Here's what the study came out and said. It's not the pollution. It's the lack of pollution. Europe has cut its sulfate emissions by roughly 80% over the last 30 years. Acid rain rules, low sulfur fuel standards, scrubbers on smokestacks, and all kinds of things. We were told to do it. We were strong-armed to do it. We were penalized if we didn't do it. We were called horrible human beings if we thought, well, this isn't really what the deal is. And one of the study authors told the Telegraph that since 1980, Europe now has warmed about 1 degree more than the rest of the Northern Hemisphere and 1.5 degrees more than the global average. And that's most of that is traced back to cleaning the air. How do I get a job where I can be that wrong, that public about it, and get a bigger budget? I want to know. I really do. Okay. By the way, the physics in this study, 242 years old. And you know who figured it out? A guy with a frickin' magnifying glass. You know what his name was? Benjamin Franklin. It's June 1783. There's a fissure that opens up in the Icelandic highlands. And all kinds of, you know, toxic gas spews out of this, okay? Spends 8 months venting, the largest lava flow of the last 1,000 years. And there's a haze that drifts across Europe. And they called it a dry fog. And the crops withered and livestock died. And in Iceland, a quarter of the population died, okay? Ben Franklin was in Paris that summer. He just signed the Treaty of Paris. And he noticed, wow, the sun looks wrong. So he takes out a magnifying glass and he focuses the sunbeam like you used to do probably when you were a kid. You take a leaf and you focus the magnifying glass and you set the leaf on fire, okay? But he found that the light was so weak, it wouldn't, let me quote him, wouldn't scarce kindle brown paper, okay? So in December of 1784, he writes for the Manchester Literary and Philosophical Society, and he writes a paper, and he calls it Meteorological Imaginations and Conjectures, okay? What's his conclusion? His conclusion is the haze is blocking the sunlight. The ground froze early, the snow never really melted, and that's why winter has been so brutal. Sulfur in the air cools the ground. Benjamin Franklin, 1784. No satellite, no supercomputer, just a piece of glass and a scrap of brown paper. Okay? Now, July 1971, Science Magazine publishes some, you know, two boneheads from NASA Goddard. Okay? Their finding that is that quadruple the aerosols in the atmosphere, and you'll drop global surface temperature by 3.5 degrees. They say it's going to be sufficient enough to trigger an ice age. Ooh. So wait, they're just saying the science that we already know from Ben Franklin, who only had a leaf and a magnifying glass. April 28, 1975, Newsweek runs The Cooling World. Earth's climate is cooling. Food production is about to collapse. The drop could begin quite soon. Perhaps only 10 years from now, we can be in an ice age. I grew up in this era. I remember all this crap. The wheat belts of Canada and the Soviet Union, India, Pakistan, Bangladesh. They're all going to be gone. We're all going to be dead. We're all going to be frozen to death. Woolly mammoths will be roaming the earth again, and they'll be impaling you with their big tusks. The melting ice cap. It's not melting. It's growing. In fact, it's so big. What we should do is, this was an actual scientific trick. Take black soot and put it all, sprinkle it. I don't know how many bags we'd need, but sprinkle the black soot all over the polar ice cap, because the black would attract and hold in the heat, and so we'd melt the polar ice cap. Good thing we didn't do that, huh? That's 10 years, from 1975 to 1985. In that 10 years, world grain production more than doubled. The UN's food agency has this year global cereal harvest at a record of 2.96 billion tons, and the wheel continues to turn, and nobody notices. March 20, 2000, Independent of London. Snowfalls are just a thing of the past. We're not going to have any more snow. Oh, my gosh. David Viner, he's from the climate research, whatever, he says, winter snow is going to become rare and an exciting event. Children just aren't going to know what snow is. February 22, 2004, The Observer obtains a Pentagon Commission report. Major European cities under rising seas. Britain is going to be plunged into a Siberian climate by 2020. Nuclear conflict by 2020 over water. The threat, the paper said, vastly bigger than terrorism. 2007, the IPCC's fourth assessment report states the Himalayan great glaciers are going to be gone by 2035. The source turned out to be a World Wildlife Fund pamphlet, which got it from a magazine interview, which was one glaciologist speculating out loud. The panel expressed regret when none of this stuff happened. December 2009, Copenhagen, Al Gore tells a conference there's a 75% chance the entire North Polar ice cap will be ice-free within 5 to 7 years. Check your calendar. Not happening. The scientist that he cited said publicly he had no idea where the number came from. He would never estimate likelihood that like that, okay? Last September, Arctic minimum came in around 4.6 million square kilometers. That was the 13th consecutive year without a new record low. The record is still belonging to 2012. And here we are, let me take one more step, 2020, when the International Maritime Organization cut the sulfur allowed in ship fuel from 3.5 to 0.5%. Sulfur dioxide from global shipping fell about 80% overnight. Researchers writing in Communication Earth and Environment in 2024 called it what it was, an inadvertent geoengineering termination shock, and estimated it could double the warming rate of this decade compared to the rate since 1980. So we ran a planetary experiment on the entire ocean without a hearing, without a vote, without anyone in position of authority saying out loud what Benjamin Franklin knew in 1784. I mean, where do we go from here? Where do we go from here? It's not the science that is a scandal. It's the arrogance that is. We took the pollution out, and now, because we might get a 0.5 to 1 point change in the temperature. So we take the sulfur out, we clean up the air, and now they're saying, well, that could give us a 1 point or 1.5 increase in temperature in a decade. Every one of these headlines came attached to a demand, to a treaty, to a tax, a mandate, a deadline, a thing you have to give up by Tuesday. Don't eat meat. For the love of God, just don't eat another hamburger. Not one of them came attached to a sentence a scientist is really supposedly saying. And this is what they should say. This is our best estimate, and we could be wrong. Good chance we're wrong, okay? Franklin titled his paper, think of this, Imaginations and Conjectures. That's a man telling you exactly how much weight to put in on his work. He was right and still labeled it, I don't know, I could be wrong, a guess. The modern version doesn't label anything a guess. It labels dissent. I mean, we've been here before. 1784, a man in Paris holds up a piece of glass, watches the light fail to catch brown paper on fire, and told the world, I have an idea, but I'm probably wrong. 2.5 centuries later, we have satellites, supercomputers, 100,000 credentialed experts. And the one word we've lost is the one that Franklin put in his title. I got to tell you, there are days I would love to have a job like that. I mean, I would love to be, I'd have to be willing to be wrong in public twice in opposite directions and call it settled both times and then never apologize for it and possibly set Europe on fire. You know, there's times I'd really like to have a job like that. And then I think, nope, I don't have the stomach for it. I'm not that evil. I wouldn't have the stomach to be able to do that. It would bother me too much. None of these scientists are bothered by any of this stuff. They'll just go on and say their next thing is absolutely right and the science is settled. Just know, none of it's settled. None of it. Because now they're telling us the air is too clean over Europe. Now it's getting super hot because, not because of global warming, but because we cleaned the air too much. The arrogance of these people. But here's the good news. We're going to give the same people like that artificial superintelligence because they know what they're doing. All right, let me tell you about the International Fellowship of Christians and Jews. What does it actually mean to stand with Israel in today's world? It is easy to say the words. It's harder to live them out when the headlines are constant. The threats are real. The region around Israel is volatile. Standing with Israel today means recognizing that the Jews continue to live under pressure from terror proxies, from hostile regimes, from rising anti-Semitism all around the world, and choosing not to look away. It doesn't mean fighting their wars or supporting their leaders. It means loving and caring for them. It means food for the elderly. It means shelters for the vulnerable. It means aid for Holocaust survivors who have seen enough hatred for one lifetime. 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In a shaking world, standing with Israel, forget it, because that's misunderstood. That means you stand with Benjamin Netanyahu, it stands with the war. No, I stand with the Jews. I stand with their right not to be hunted over and over and over again as a group. 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We don't hunt them as a group, or do we? 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
8: 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We've got the American Story episode 15 coming out wherever you get your broadcast. This one is the lead up to the Civil War, and it's great. You're going to learn stuff you've never learned, and it's a thrilling episode. That is out tomorrow, wherever you get your podcast, but all 20 episodes are already out commercial free, on the Torch. There's also something that we have the video of Jason and I, when I went to get my passport, at the State Department.
9: You're among the first to get this. This is how, if you apply for a passport, this is how it's going to come now.
8: Okay. So I'm talking in the State Department. I just gotten it, and I'm showing you this box. This is how passports are going to start coming out. But this was, I think, the first of 1,000 passports that were printed, and they've just announced they're going to make them available to everybody here in the next couple of weeks. But they're very different. And this is the controversial part. It's an anniversary 250th passport, 250 years. It has Donald Trump on the front, but it has some really cool things. It tells stories. It has little stories all the way through the passport. And I love this. When you get the passport, when you get the box, you open it up and it says, greetings to all citizens of the United States, blah, blah, blah. This is an invitation to explore the world as an ambassador of our enduring democracy and a witness to the global community, U.S. Department of State. If you want one of these commemorative passports, you just have to apply and ask for it. They're beautiful, and they will be collectible at some point. They do cost you more, but I got one because I have a museum, and someday it's going to go in the museum, part of our 250th year anniversary.
10: 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Stay connected.
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13: It's July 24th, and this is your Fox Daily Snapshot. Today is National Amelia Earhart Day. The pioneering female aviator and author was born on this day in 1897. One of her greatest achievements was her solo crossing of the Atlantic in 1932, becoming the first woman and first person since Charles Lindbergh to make the nonstop flight. Tragically, while trying to circumnavigate the globe in 1937, Earhart's plane disappeared over the Pacific near Howland Island. However, today is meant to honor her many achievements as she continues to inspire generations of women to become flyers. Also on this date, in 1969, the astronauts of NASA's Apollo 11 mission returned to Earth after their successful trip to the moon, where Neil Armstrong and Buzz Aldrin walked on the lunar surface. The two men, along with Command Module pilot Michael Collins, returned as heroes. If it's your birthday today, you share it with Wonder Woman actress Linda Carter, born in 1951. I'm Tushar Saxena, and that's your Fox Daily Snapshot.
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14: Iran strikes back. I'm Lisa Brady, Fox News. Another round of attacks on U.S. Gulf allies after nearly 2 weeks of daily U.S. strikes on Iran over attacks on commercial shipping.
15: Iran's Revolutionary Guard Corps told people in neighboring Gulf countries to stay away from American bases and assets, confirming they'd set fire to ammunition and storage sheds at a U.S. base in Kuwait, and that they struck a watchtower for the U.S. Navy's Fifth Fleet based in Bahrain. U.S. reporters in northern Iraq said American forces shot down five explosive drones, and Jordanian forces said they shot down several incoming Iranian missiles and drones.
14: Fox's Jessica Rosenthal yesterday was CENTCOM's 13th straight night targeting Iran's military capabilities, including drone storage facilities.
15: Wednesday, President Trump said for every ship Iran attacks on the Strait of Hormuz, the U.S. will take out an Iranian bridge or power plant. Thursday, he said he was considering a major escalation in the use of military force.
14: Israeli Prime Minister Benjamin Netanyahu now scheduled to visit the White House Tuesday, meeting with President Trump and attending a memorial service for Senator Lindsey Graham. There's an expanding race to replace Graham as the Republican nominee this November.
16: This campaign isn't about another title or political office. It is a movement. It is about making sure that South Carolina continues to have a conservative voice that isn't afraid to lead and isn't afraid to fight.
14: South Carolina Congressman Russell Fry just filing his paperwork for an August special election for Republicans that will also include Graham's sister Darlene, who's already finishing his term. The teenager charged in a deadly Georgia school shooting nearly 2 years ago pleads guilty to all 55 counts. Colt Gray, who's now 16, changing his plea despite not having a deal with prosecutors, now facing life in prison. Gray was 14 when he killed two students and two teachers at his high school, wounding several others. His father is scheduled for sentencing next week, convicted in March of charges including murder and manslaughter for giving his son the gun. 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
19: 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I'm Garrett Christensen, and here is the latest from ElkhornMediaGroup.com. Containment continues to increase on the Olive Butte fire near Granite and the Salmon fire near Greenhorn. As of yesterday's update, they were 35 and 40% contained. We recently spoke with Public Information Officer Heather Appelhoff, who said resources are beginning to shift.
20: Now we're starting to be able to send a few resources to some other priority fires in the region as we are increasing our containment.
19: Find updates on our website. The Hagen Fire in Umatilla County has reached 8,620 acres and spread east into the North Fork Umatilla Wilderness. Level 3 Go Now evacuations are active for areas east of Forest Service Road 32, including Grouse Mountain. Residents must leave immediately due to imminent fire danger. Fire management teams and task forces are actively providing structure protection. In non-fire news, Right Track Resource Center will be relocating in the future, according to an announcement from Director Maggie Mayhem. Eastern Oregon Health and Wellness recently received the funding to develop a local rehabilitation and detox facility, which will eventually take over the Resource Center's current building on 3rd Street in the Grand. Mayhem assures the community that RTCT volunteers remain dedicated to supporting them despite the coming change. And young athlete Sophie Navarrata of Vail High School has earned some money for the Vail Youth Baseball Program through her softball talents. Sophie was selected by the Gatorade Company as a Softball Player of the Year and was awarded $1,000 and chose to donate the money to her local youth programs. Read the full press release on our website. Get more local and regional news as well as breaking news when you download our free Elkhorn mobile app.
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19: We're in for yet another hot and smoky day. This is your local forecast. Baker County remains under a red flag warning through tomorrow evening. This morning, clear skies with patchy smoke and temperatures in the low 90s by noon. This afternoon, sunny, hot, windy, and smoky with highs near 100 degrees. And this evening, mostly clear skies with some lingering smoke and lows in the low 60s to high 50s. Union County remains under an air quality alert through noon. This morning, mostly clear with patchy smoke and temperatures in the low 90s by noon. This afternoon, sunny and hot and smoky with highs near 100 degrees. And this evening, clear skies with more patchy smoke and lows in the lower 60s. That's it for your local weather. For more news and updates, visit ElkhornMediaGroup.com.
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1: Everywhere USA, it's Tom Shalhoub in for Jimmy Failla on Fox Across America with Jimmy Failla. And we are off for another exciting day of talk. It always goes faster than I expect, but I'm ready for a lot of content today. And we're going to be talking about everything. We're going to be talking about the thing that everyone's talking about lately on Fox News, the DSA, Democratic Socialists of America, and their current run, which is very successful because I contend they've taken over the Democratic Party. Taken over. The Democrats are having conversations about, oh, what are we going to do about these people? They're like, as if they're like a fly that they want to shoo away. Yeah, this is really annoying. James Carvilles of the world. And I heard Van Jones talking about the other day. This is crazy what some of these people think. Yeah, what'd you expect? You guys let them in. The other thing I think is that one of the people we haven't heard talk a lot about the Democratic Socialists of America is Barack Obama. Because Barack Obama is the one who opened the door and really let them all in. And I think he's very happy about what happened. He occasionally has said things like, well, you know, people talking about, socialism, sometimes is pushing it a little too far. You know, he's always been that way. Barack Obama has always been an advocate for turning the country leftward without the country realizing it. He likes to turn the ship of state very slowly. The Democratic Socialists of America are impatient. They don't like the Obama way of doing things. They don't like Obamacare. They want single payer. But Obama always said, no, calm down. You got to do it the Obama way. You got to do it incrementally. We have him on tape saying this. We said that when he was running. Mitt Romney tried to use this against him, not effectively, because Mitt Romney was soft pedaling the dangers of Obama. But Barack Obama always said from the very beginning, he said, you can't change everything overnight. If you want to fundamentally alter the United States of America, you have to do it. You have to take baby steps. And that's what he was doing. And that's what Obamacare always was baby steps. He admitted it when he was a community organizer. He said, you can't go for the whole enchilada. You got to start with something that is palatable to the American people. And then eventually when that doesn't work, because it's not going to work, you got to take over and you got to do single payer. That's where we're going. That was the promised land for Obama. He used to talk about it. He's like, we're going to get there, but it's going to take some time. So who's the standard bearer for the party now? It's not Obama anymore, even though, like I said, he's the one who made it happen. And he's still the most powerful person on the American left, even though he just kind of hides in the shadows and, you know, spends time in Nantucket. It's Zohran Mamdani. He's the face of the party, and he does say crazy things, and he seems to get away with it. So, but he's crafty. He is a good communicator like Obama was. He wants radical change. He wants it now, and he has a charming way of speaking about it. So we're going to play a clip from him right now. This is Zohran talking to Jon Stewart, who used to be the host of The Daily Show, and now it's The Weekly Show with Jon Stewart. And he is talking about his proud embracing of democratic socialism. He likes it. It used to be a dirty word. It's not something Obama would say. But he likes it. And this is him talking about democratic socialism and how it's been around a long time. Play clip 8.
2: If you go back to some of the Democrats that we most admire, FDR, LaGuardia, you will see a lot of democratic socialist principles in their vision. And if you think about a lot of what we've come to accept as just the facts of life across our country, a lot of it is also still driven by democratic socialist principles. Now, if today you and I were to introduce the idea of a building that lends out books for free, we would be slandered in the same way that so many new ideas are slandered today. And yet that's the library. And the same thing with the fire department, the same thing with public schools.
1: Okay, so I love that quote, and Jon Stewart was listening dutifully, and he basically agreed with what Zohran had to say. I saw this morning on Twitter, and people I knew tweeted it out and had criticism of the comment. And they said, this is what passes for intellect in the Democrat Party today. Buck Sexton tweeted it out. And he said, by the way, there were libraries in ancient Greece. And then Walter Kern tweeted it out and said, this is anti-intellectualism run amok, essentially. Paraphrasing him there. Okay, Walter Kern, super smart guy. I almost always agree with him. Buck Sexton, super smart guy. I almost always agree with him. And they are right. The library example is a stupid example. But essentially, what Zohran Mamdani was saying right there is the key to the Democrat Socialists of America success is putting a friendly face on democratic socialism. And here's where he was right. He said, socialism has been around a long time, including in the FDR administration and Fiorello LaGuardia, who was mayor of New York. He's right. The 1930s was filled with democratic socialists. FDR, his administration, was riddled with commies. There were commies all over the country. And if the American right wants to keep sweeping that under the carpet, when I went to college, I had to read books about how FDR was one of our greatest presidents. The FDR administration was full of commies. People said it at the time, and everyone made fun of them. They made fun of McCarthy. They said, McCarthyism is one of the dirty words in American politics. But McCarthy was right. The U.S. government was riddled with communists. That's not crazy talk. Alger Hiss, I hope you know that name. Alger Hiss was a major commie in the State Department. You know the State Department, right? Picture a high-level State Department official of today who was having secret meetings with Russia and handing briefcases full of information over to the Russians. That's what was happening. Alger Hiss was giving secrets to the Soviet Union. Why did he do that? Because Alger Hiss wanted America to become the Soviet Union. We had commies, and I like saying the word commies because, you know, it makes me sound like a crazy right-wing host, but it's true. There's a great book called Hollywood Party. I have it at home on my bookshelf. It was published a long time ago, probably early 90s. Hollywood Party, like as in party, Communist Party. And it talked about the communist infiltration of Hollywood. We had almost all of America's top screenwriters were members of the Communist Party. And you remember, he named names. You remember the House Un-American Activities Committee. This was in the day, the witch hunt. It was a witch hunt because they were real witches. Communists were in Hollywood writing scripts, taking those scripts to the Communist Party and Russian officials, people in the Russian government, having them read the scripts and getting them okayed by the Soviet Union. And the Soviet Union would redline certain things to say, don't say that, say it this way. And then they would go back to the Communist Party meetings in Los Angeles or, you know, wherever they were in California, in New York and sometimes. And they would talk about the scripts and how and why they were going to produce these films or these Broadway plays. And how that would do for recruitment to the American communist way of life. They were trying to Sovietize the United States, okay? So it wasn't a witch hunt, or it was a witch hunt. Take your pick. But there really were witches. And so Zohran Mamdani's correct. Fiorello LaGuardia, FDR. Socialism has been around for a long time. It has. And we have to admit that if we want to look to the future, because when he says that, some young person who doesn't realize, wait a minute, what about this? What about these New Deal programs? What about the State Department in the 1930s? All this leading up to World War II. Largely, the only thing that saved us from, the communist and the leftist infiltration in the U.S. government was World War II. And then post-war, we did have, probably there were excesses of communist hunts because at the time, there were a lot of former communists who were now still being hunted by McCarthy and his cronies, essentially. I do like McCarthy. I think he was good for America, but then he became a bit of a lunatic. He was a heavy drinker. He was sometimes accusing people falsely. So he wasn't perfect, but I like him. And the Red Scare was based on reality. Okay. We were barely saved from the communist infiltration in our government. And all you got to do is go back and look at these films and plays that were written in the 1930s. I mean, they're not even shy about it. It's not like they're hidden messages. Waiting for Lefty. Have you ever seen that play? Waiting for Lefty. It's basically a call to become communists. I mean, it's not hidden, is what I'm saying. And Zohram Mamdani is right about that. So what do we do? What do we do about the Democratic Socialists of America? Well, we have to, unfortunately, because we live in a free country, we have to argue with them. And we have to find ways of embarrassing them for their points of view. We have, let's see, let's just go to the next clip. This is clip 9. This is Mamdani. He can't really define what the working class is. Play clip 9.
3: I think if you have to work to pay your bills, I think that is one definition of being a part of the working class.
4: So that's everyone with a W-2? Is that kind of...
3: 1099s too. I think it's... I'm less interested...
4: So someone making $250,000 a year is working class?
3: I mean, I haven't sat at home and asked myself where it starts and stops.
1: He hasn't sat at home and asked himself a lot of these questions, but I actually like that interviewer. It doesn't sound like he was in a right-wing environment there. He's just being interviewed by a member of the press, and they're asking him skeptical questions. What does make up the working class? I don't think he knows. And of course, he doesn't want to define it, because when you're in politics, you don't want to define the working class, because you would rather have everybody consider themselves to be working class. Because in politics, you want everyone to identify with you. So if you are saying, I'm Zohram Mamdani, I'm for the working class, you want somebody who makes $180,000 a year to identify as working class. And in some zip codes, you are, because you can make 180 grand. I mean, 180, that's a lot, but you can make six figures and be out of money at the end of the month. I'll say that, if you live in New York City. And even more than six figures. You could make $250,000 and you're married and you're trying to support a family and you cannot get a mortgage. I don't think I'm wrong in saying that. There are people who make $250,000 a year. They can't get a mortgage. Because, you know, maybe they're at a... There's many reasons why you wouldn't be able to. But it's happening. Because when housing prices are so expensive, cost of living is so expensive... gas, everything else, it makes it impossible for you to be anything other than a credit risk unless you make $500,000 a year in certain zip codes, okay? So they are the working class, and so that's the answer to the question of how does somebody who makes 200 grand a year vote for Zohram Mamdani? Because for whatever reason, they think of themselves as being part of his constituency. So we're going to have to argue with them, and we're going to have to say, all right, we recognize your pain. We feel your pain. It's real. You can't just say this is silly. Socialists are silly. And, you know, redistribution of wealth, the old arguments aren't going to work. We've got to say, look, we understand you're being drawn to cradle to grave, you know, protections for yourself. We understand that you want free health care. We understand that you want somebody to make an apartment more affordable. But those solutions don't work. And it's kind of a pain, but we all have to get good at arguing about these things. Otherwise, start getting used to living under socialism. Because we can't fight a war. It's not an option. I know a lot of people on the right, it's time, at some point, let's get our guns, let's get ready. We're not going to do it. You can't do it, guys. We can't have a civil war with guns and attack each other. We're going to have to win the argument. So we do it. That's why we talk all day. That's why I'm filling in for Jimmy Failla today on Fox Across America, because I got to get my arguments straight, because we're entering into a phase where it's nonstop arguments. I know it's exhausting, but it's better than shooting each other. This is Tom Shalhoub in for Jimmy Failla. We'll be back.
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0: And we're talking about socialism and we're talking about the DSA. It is really amazing because, you know, we've been having discussions about socialism my whole life, but now the DSA is really in its strongest position ever. The Democratic Socialists of America. Democratic Socialists are everywhere in Europe, but I always thought, you know what? That ship has sailed. They're not going to make inroads to the United States. Everybody knows how bad socialism is. But I was wrong. They're making inroads. And it's because they've found a friendly way to talk about democratic socialism. I'm going to give out the number now because we have, in the next half hour after the break, we have some time to discuss it. And we're going to continue talking about socialism. And, you know, I could go on and on about it. I can just tell you my thoughts and feelings, but maybe I'll see if you guys have thoughts and feelings about it. 888-788-9910. 888-788-9910. I know you usually love to call in and talk to Jimmy, but you're going to call in and you're going to talk to Tom Shalhoub about socialism. What is the reason, essentially? This is what I'm looking for you. Why is it back? Is it because of social media? I've heard people say, young people, they like socialism because it sounds nice, because they like social things. They like being social. They like social media. They like socialism. Is it that easy? I don't think it is. I think a lot of it has to do with college. And when I say college, I guess I should say education. They go to school. They go to high school. They go to college. They never stop doing schoolwork. And then they get out of college and they owe a ton of money and they say, what in God's name have I done all this for? And then Zohran tells them he's going to take them away from all that, and they like him. 888-788-9910. This is Tom Shalhoub and for Jimmy Failla on Fox Across America.
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4: News. I'm Chris Foster. Two straight weeks of airstrikes in Iran since President Trump said a ceasefire is over, and he says he's close to deciding whether to order a major attack.
5: President Trump doesn't think the Iranians are getting it, and that is why peace talks are off indefinitely. Now the president is telling Axios about Iran, I'm considering a massive attack, bigger than ever before. I'm close to making a decision. We are all set for it.
4: Fox's Peter Doocy. The White House Correspondents Association dinner is tonight, again, the first time cut short by a gunman at the Washington Hilton.
6: Tonight's White House Correspondents' Dinner will be held at the Waldorf Astoria. President Trump is expected to attend and speak. While most of the president's cabinet will attend tonight's dinner, the First Lady, Secretary of State Marco Rubio, and Vice President Vance will not due to prior commitments.
4: Fox's Jessica Rosenthal. LeBron James says he's signing with the Philadelphia 76ers for his record 24th season in the NBA. 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
8: 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Firefighters are continuing to battle difficult terrain and weather as the Burnt Creek fire remains at 0% containment. The blaze has burned just over 2,500 acres north of Enterprise. Officials said winds pushed spot fires over the containment lines, forcing crews to move the lines back. Weather forecasts called for thunderstorms yesterday, followed by hot, dry conditions today ahead of a dry cold front on Saturday. In more positive Wallawa fire news, after being documented by an OSU film crew last year, Joseph Charter School's fire science students have hit the big screen as part of a Smithsonian exhibit. The short film titled Into the Fire shows the students practicing prescribed burning techniques to help prevent megafires and rejuvenate local forests. The Northern Blues Restoration Partnership was also featured in the film, which you can find the link to on our website. The Center for Human Development reminds LaGrande residents needing a break from the smoke that a number of local organizations are acting as smoke relief zones during business hours. The LaGrande Senior Center, Cook Memorial Library, and Right Track Resource Center all offer cool spaces and fresh air for anyone that may be having issues with the heat and smoke during the day. And the Oregon Public Utilities Commission is inviting Pacific Power customers to give input on a proposed rate increase. Pacific Power has requested a $170.7 million profit increase from Oregon customers, or roughly 8.6%. Actual rate changes will depend on customer type. A Zoom meeting will be held at 6 p.m. on July 27th. See our website for a link and comment options. 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
8: We're in for yet another hot and smoky day. This is your local forecast. Baker County remains under a red flag warning through tomorrow evening. This morning, clear skies with patchy smoke and temperatures in the low 90s by noon. This afternoon, sunny, hot, windy, and smoky with highs near 100 degrees. And this evening, mostly clear skies with some lingering smoke and lows in the low 60s to high 50s. Union County remains under an air quality alert through noon. This morning, mostly clear with patchy smoke and temperatures in the low 90s by noon. This afternoon, sunny and hot and smoky with highs near 100 degrees. And this evening, clear skies with more patchy smoke and lows in the lower 60s. That's it for your local weather. For more news and updates, visit elkhornmediagroup.com.
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0: It is Tom Shalhoub in for Jimmy Failla on Fox Across America. I told you I'll be taking your calls. 888-788-9910. We're discussing socialism, specifically the brand of socialism that's being pumped out there today by the DSA, the Democratic Socialists of America. I gave you a couple of theories. One, I saw someone the other day just saying it's as simple as young people are attracted to socialism because they hear the word social. And they're all over social media and they want to be social and they like socialism. What's so bad about socialism, they say. That seemed like a fairly oversimplified explanation. I gave you my thoughts that so many people, and because you know who likes this socialism, is the upwardly mobile types, people who have graduate degrees, like they have a master's degree or, you know, pre-med or whatever. People who have good grades, they went to college, they got another extra degree, and they get out into the workforce. They owe a couple of $100,000 or $100,000 or whatever. They owe tons of money. They don't see any end in sight. And they don't have a very high salary. And they think to themselves, you know what? I wish somebody could cover all of my bills. Oh, here comes Zohran. So I think that is part of the reason. But let's take your calls and see what you think. Why is America going commie? essentially, why is socialism attractive to young people? Let's narrow in on that. 888-788-9910. Sergio, calling from Utica, New York. Any theories, Sergio?
1: This is not so much a theory, so much as it's a warning.
0: Yeah.
1: So I grew up in a Russian-American community, and I heard all the horror stories. Then when I went to community college, it took 20th century Russian history. But when Stalin was having trouble funding the government because they were spending like crazy, they started a program where they went out and spoke to the population and telling them about all our problems are caused by the kulaks. The kulaks are the money grubbers. The word kulak means a fist. The money grubbers, they got a hold of the money and they're not letting go of it. So everybody was like, yeah, it's the kulaks. Let's go after the kulaks. Kulak. Well, before you know it, the peasants who never considered themselves a kulak would lose their chickens. They'll lose their pigs. If they had a cow, they lose a cow. If they had a little vegetable garden, the Soviet Union took that away. You know, and they'll say, hey, you can't live in that little cottage. We'll put you in this apartment. And that all that farmland became what they call kolkhoz, which is government-owned farm. And now you have to go work on that farm, but you can't benefit from having some fresh eggs or having some smoked pork or having some fresh milk from your cow anymore.
0: That's amazing.
1: Now it all belongs to the government.
0: So, Sergio, you didn't grow up in Soviet Union, but you grew up among Russians who had the stories of that happening to them.
1: Yes.
0: And so, essentially, let me try to boil down what you're saying. This is the playbook that the Soviets used. And it was Stalinism, blame the wealthy, right? So now we have people saying millionaires and billionaires. Who's that? That's our favorite senator from Vermont, Bernie Sanders. Blaming the millionaires and billionaires. Sergio, do you see the similarities between the American left blaming the rich and the Soviet style of blaming the kulaks?
1: Absolutely, because what's going to happen, like with Zohran Mamdani, New York City government, when they don't have the money, when the rich people move out so they can't get a hold of their property and stuff, they're going to start going down lower and lower and lower. And all these people that think, oh, it's so great, you know, we were going to go socialism, they're going to be losing anything that they feel they value or anything the government feels it's valued.
0: They're going to take it. Well, that's what they obviously they're getting. Sergio, thank you for the call. Sergio thinks that that's the, you know, it may not be step one, but part of the process is you have to take their stuff. Socialism came in by saying we stand for you, the working class, and we are going to seize the means of production for you. You're the worker. You're not the oligarch, okay? So step one is separate you into groups, and everyone's going to identify with the working class because nobody thinks that they're the upper class. Nobody thinks that they're the bad guy. So as far as you're concerned, all you really have to do is divide people into the good guys and the bad guys. And when you do that and you say your life is hard because of the bad guys, everybody says, oh, yeah, that's not me. I'm not the bad guy. I'm the good guy. That's like when they say, we're going to stop bullying. People say, oh, good, because I get bullied all the time. But then they don't factor into it that they're sometimes a bully as well. So you divide people into groups. They are naturally going to assume that they are the aggrieved group, and they're going to vote for you. Then once you get in, what do you do? Well, you have to start taking people's stuff, okay? And then you find out that rich people are few and far between. The millionaires and billionaires that Bernie talks about all the time, there's not that many of them, okay? So you start with the billionaires and you try to take their stuff. And you can only take so much of their stuff because they're pretty crafty, these people. And, you know, and even if you do, even if you manage to get your hands on a bunch of the stuff, there's not enough billionaires to fund all your projects, to give everybody free health care and to, you know, give everyone a free laptop and to pay everyone's college tuition. So you got to go to the millionaires now. And you take the millionaires, and there is a little problem here because the millionaires hire the working class. The millionaires are the ones paying your salary so that you can pay off your mortgage, so that you can pay your student loans. And so when you go after the millionaires say, okay, so I am a millionaire and I can give you a higher percentage of my income. I know I'm given 20% now. I can give you 30%, but I'm going to have to fire some people. So they fire people and you're the one that gets hurt. You don't realize they're coming for your stuff no matter what it is, right? They want to take your stuff. Actually, before I go to another call, I want to play the, because Zohran Mamdani was, I played this clip before, but we're going to play it again because before, Zohran Mamdani said two things when he talked to Jon Stewart. He said that the socialism's been around for a while, and FDR was a socialist, as was Fiorello LaGuardia. And he was right about that. Then he goes on to say, socialism is like the fire department and the library. Play the clip number 8.
2: If you go back to some of the Democrats that we most admire, FDR, LaGuardia, you will see a lot of democratic socialist principles in their vision. And if you think about a lot of what we've come to accept as just the facts of life across our country, a lot of it is also still driven by democratic socialist principles. Now, if today you and I were to introduce the idea of a building that lends out books for free, we would be slandered in the same way that so many new ideas are slandered today. And yet that's the library. And the same thing with the fire department, the same thing with public schools.
0: Okay, so people made fun of him. I mentioned Walter Kern somebody else online saying that was silly and that, of course, there were libraries in ancient Greece. But I think Zohran has a good point there. I mean, I don't agree with him, but it is an effective strategy to tell people that the library is socialism, even though it's not. I remember when I was living in Somerville, Massachusetts after college, and I was not as politically aware as I am today, but I was generally a conservative thinking guy. And I was handed a pamphlet by somebody in Cambridge, just run-of-the-mill leftist, working the streets, handing out pamphlets the way they used to do it, saying, what is socialism? And it had little cartoons. It was like a little cartoon pamphlet. Yeah, that's the way people used to get their point across back before the internet. And it said, what is socialism? And the cartoons were saying, socialism is just the post office. It's people gathering together and getting goods and sharing goods and services. And it had a nice little friendly picture of the post office the postman. And he was smiling and handing you a letter. And then it said, it's the fire department. You know, people pool their money together and they are able to pay the salaries of the firemen. And what was the other example? They said, socialism is, you know, they may have said the library. So these are the arguments that Zohran Mamdani is using. And it's no mistake. They're the arguments that people have been using for years and years. I actually heard somebody on The View say it. I think it was Joy Behar saying, socialism, what is it? Come on, it's the fire department. You want to put out a fire? You got to have socialism. A, they're wrong. Okay, that isn't socialism. All right? We have a fire department in a free capitalist democracy. People are able to have services in their town, and it doesn't resemble socialism at all. Socialism is having top-down control of the entire economy. And young people say, well, why not? They look at Trump, they say, well, he's powerful, right? Trump says, I'm going to do this, and then he does it. So isn't that what we want? We want a powerful leader to say, everybody gets a share of something. Like, let's divvy up this pie. That's the way they think of it. It's a naive approach to thinking about the economy, and it doesn't work. So you've got to tell them why it doesn't work. I think that the right doesn't have enough answers for it. I was interviewing someone the other day, and they were talking about the, you know, we were talking about the data centers, and I couldn't get an answer out of them about why the data centers are good. You know, I really wanted to know. We're going to talk about that a little later in the show as well, about the data center issue. But he kept saying, it's NIMBYism. It's NIMBYism. And I said to him, you can't just say NIMBYism. That's not in my backyard, right? Because I'm NIMBYism. I don't want a drug treatment center in my backyard. And I probably don't want a data center in my backyard. I don't know where I stand on data centers. I'm still a little bit confused by all the issues around it. And I think there's a lot of, you know, there's a lot of misinformation around it. But I'm NIMBY, okay? I don't want how about this? I like nuclear power, but I'm NIMBY about nuclear power. No, I don't want to live next to a nuclear power plant. So that's NIMBYism. I don't even like electric power lines. I don't think electric power lines fry your brain. I don't think 5G is bad for you. But do I go to bed next to my router? No. NIMBYism, what would that be called? NIMBYism, it would be whatever it's called, not next to my head. I don't want Wi-Fi next to my head, because what if they're right? I don't even wear the wireless ear pods because I think they might, you know, they might affect your brain a little bit. I like the wired ones because I heard a crazy lady talking one day saying that the Bluetooth fries your brain like a microwave. I don't think it's true, guys, okay? I don't want you to think you're getting cancer when you wear ear pods, but I have ear pods, but I don't wear them all the time. Now, this is all to say what? I'm skeptical. I like to listen to arguments, but I am not stuck in my ways, okay? And so I want to know. I want to know the answers. If you say that socialism is just like the fire department, you got to back it up. It's not. So we need to educate people on the dangers of socialism and also how it doesn't work. Trump said this the other day. He was saying, we're not commie. We're never going to, you know, America, they want to go communist, the Democratic Party. And he says, never worked, never will. That's the kind of messaging. You know, people talk about Trump. He's simple, but it's not dumb. It's simple. Never worked, never will. That's the message about socialism. We're going to take a break here. We're going to continue to talk to you about socialism. 888-788-9910. Why is socialism suddenly attractive to young people? This is Tom Shalhoub in for Jimmy Failla. We'll be right back.
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5: I'm Jerry Willis, and this is the Fox Business Report.
6: Crude oil prices are holding under the $100 a barrel mark today after Brent crude global oil jumped over that level yesterday. Stocks are mixed. American Express reported a very strong quarter. Wealthy cardholders continue to spend, but investors were expecting even more, and the stock is lower. There is encouraging news on the economy. New home sales were up 1.6% in June, more than expected. Builders have been cutting prices and offering incentives to attract buyers. Business activity in the private sector rose to an eight-month high this month. S&P's reading came in better than expected at 53.6, led by services activity. The FIFA World Cup and USA 250th anniversary contributed. That's your Fox Business Report. I'm Jenny Cosella, invested in you.
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12: Tom Shalhoub is in for Jimmy Failla on Fox Across America. We're discussing socialism and how it certainly has taken over the Democratic Party. People say they're making inroads. They took it over. All of the energy of the Democratic Party is now with the Democratic Socialists. And I say, what is it? Why are people attracted to socialism, especially young people? And we're answering that question. Let's go to a caller. This is Wally in St. Pete Beach, Florida. Wally.
13: Hey, Tom. Hey, Tom. I'm just curious. Do you know that, like, the Democratic Socialist argument that the state should use taxation to actively dismantle extreme wealth gaps?
12: Yeah.
13: And who agreed with that?
12: Yeah, who did agree with it?
13: Thomas Jefferson. Another means of silently lessening the inequality of property is to exempt all from taxation below a certain point and to tax the higher portions of property in geometrical progression as they rise.
12: Yeah, so essentially, yeah, he wanted higher taxes on the rich. Democratic socialists want higher taxes on the rich, but that's not all they want. I mean, that's not the only program, higher taxes.
13: Oh, no, I know, like, talking, the things, though, that, because Benjamin Franklin, I'm a huge respect for the founding fathers and the conservatives like myself that are on the radio or TV. I don't like how fragile they make our country and our Constitution sound, that I call them the man bun Birkenstock trust fund militias not going to overturn this country. And yes, you should argue against them, but these people have been elected. That's our system. They have the people, they've been elected, but they're just politicians. None of the things that they're telling their followers, they can't accomplish, because we have a constitution, and they can say they want to end the constitution or our Senate and any litany of a list of things that just makes them politicians that can't do what they're saying.
12: Okay, so let me ask, let me give you two things, because so I'm more of in the fragile camp. I'm the conservative who thinks they are going to try to take over and they could take over. You don't think so. You think the country is stronger. I actually used to be like you, but I think we are more fragile than we think. And I think the Constitution they're ready to throw it out. Let's take two examples. COVID. It was complete government shutdown. COVID was an unconstitutional action by the government, and they got away with it. Just use that example. Wally, didn't they get away with it?
13: Yes, but then also just remember that everything gets taken to the Supreme Court. But I would argue this also, that the Democratic Socialists are nothing compared to the Democratic Party itself, that I have always seen as the first domestic terrorist organization and the perpetual threat to our Constitution. They've never liked it. And every act against the Constitution and the oppression of Americans has been by the Democrat Party and Democrat elected officials.
12: It's a good point. Wally and I agree on more than we disagree on, but I think it's more fragile than he says. Good point, though, Wally. This is Tom Shalhoub in for Jimmy Failla, Fox Across America.
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15: I'm Bill Hemmer, and these are the most impactful moments in American history. December 8, 1980 marked a dark day for music across the globe. Beneath the arch entrance of the famous Dakota, an apartment building along Manhattan's Central Park West, John Lennon was murdered in cold blood. Mark David Chapman, an isolated and obsessed fan, fired 5 bullets from his revolver, 4 of which struck Lennon. Tributes poured in as the world mourned. Fellow Beatles expressed their farewells through song. Paul McCartney with Here Today and George Harrison with All Those Years Ago. John Lennon was a champion of peace, a symbol of hope, and the voice that dared us to imagine. Though his life was violently taken away, his gifts and contributions to music and culture are still celebrated to this day. I'm Bill Hemmer, Fox News.
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16: Canada calls it a promise delivered. I'm Lisa Brady, Fox News, as the new Gordie Howe Bridge is christened, running from Detroit to Windsor, Ontario, set to open for traffic Monday.
17: Today, it stands as a remarkable accomplishment that will serve Canadians for generations to come.
16: The Bridge Authority's interim CEO Chuck Andery, during an opening ceremony that was supposed to include U.S. officials, but Canada canceled the joint event after President Trump announced new 50% tariffs on many Canadian goods, set to take effect next month unless talks can resolve what President Trump calls unfair trade practices against the U.S. Other U.S. trading partners pushing back on a separate new round of Trump tariffs over unfair labor practices, hitting imports from 60 countries with tariffs between 10 and 12.5%.
12: The new tariffs replace a global 10% tax that expired today. Australia's trade minister calls the tariff completely unjustified. New Zealand's prime minister warns of higher prices for consumers and uncertainty for businesses. And a top EU official is pushing back, comparing U.S. labor laws to European conditions. The Trump administration has been relying on different tariff authorities following a Supreme Court ruling earlier this year that overturned wide-ranging reciprocal tariffs imposed by President Trump.
16: Fox's Jared Halpern at the White House. The president still believes to be weighing a military escalation against Iran after nearly 2 weeks of daily U.S. strikes.
18: President Trump doesn't think the Iranians are getting it, that trying to restart their nuclear program, trying to take over the Strait of Hormuz, is only going to make him more angry. And that is why peace talks are off indefinitely.
16: Fox's Peter Ducey at the White House. Iran firing more drones and missiles at Gulf neighbors and warning people to stay away from U.S. bases in the region. 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
9: 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Containment continues to increase on the Olive Butte fire near Granite and the Salmon fire near Greenhorn. As of yesterday's update, they were 35 and 40% contained. We recently spoke with Public Information Officer Heather Appelhoff, who said resources are beginning to shift.
20: Now we're starting to be able to send a few resources to some other priority fires in the region as we are increasing our containment.
9: Find updates on our website. The Hagen Fire in Umatilla County has reached 8,620 acres and spread east into the North Fork Umatilla Wilderness. Level 3 Go Now evacuations are active for areas east of Forest Service Road 32, including Grouse Mountain. Residents must leave immediately due to imminent fire danger. Fire management teams and task forces are actively providing structure protection. In non-fire news, Right Track Resource Center will be relocating in the future, according to an announcement from Director Maggie Mayhem. Eastern Oregon Health and Wellness recently received the funding to develop a local rehabilitation and detox facility, which will eventually take over the Resource Center's current building on 3rd Street in La Grande. Mayhem assures the community that RTCT volunteers remain dedicated to supporting them despite the coming change. And young athlete Sophie Navarrata of Vail High School has earned some money for the Vail Youth Baseball Program through her softball talents. Sophie was selected by the Gatorade Company as a Softball Player of the Year and was awarded $1,000 and chose to donate the money to her local youth programs. Read the full press release on our website. Get more local and regional news as well as breaking news when you download our free Elkhorn mobile app.
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9: We're in for yet another hot and smoky day. This is your local forecast. Baker County remains under a red flag warning through tomorrow evening. This morning, clear skies with patchy smoke and temperatures in the low 90s by noon. This afternoon, sunny, hot, windy, and smoky with highs near 100 degrees. And this evening, mostly clear skies with some lingering smoke and lows in the low 60s to high 50s. Union County remains under an air quality alert through noon. This morning, mostly clear with patchy smoke and temperatures in the low 90s by noon. This afternoon, sunny and hot and smoky with highs near 100 degrees. And this evening, clear skies with more patchy smoke and lows in the lower 60s. That's it for your local weather. For more news and updates, visit elkhornmediagroup.com.
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1: It is Tom Shalhoub in for Jimmy Failla on Fox Across America. I think I'm so glad I opened it up to the callers. My favorite discussion in the last hour, we're talking about socialism, was a guy named Wally called in. He said he thinks the country's too strong to give into socialism. He thinks that the Constitution is set up in a way that they will, you know, they're elected officials, they get in there, but they're not going to be able to do any of the things they say. You know what? This could be like a whole show, an entire 3 hours on whether that is the case, because I see it as more fragile. I used to believe in it, but then something called COVID happened. And then I realized, you know what? These people do whatever they want. They do whatever they want, and they say there's a crisis. When they say there's a crisis, and when they can scare us, they do whatever they want. To heck with the Constitution. I'm not saying to heck with the Constitution. I want to uphold the Constitution. They don't. They are going to do whatever they want, and they'll pack the Supreme Court. They will trash it. That's what I think. That's a topic for another day. We will do it maybe next time I fill in. Or maybe I'm lying. Maybe I will not do 3 hours on that because my producers are going to say, Tom, that's, you know what? You like that. We don't. We are going to go to my guest now. My guest, Bruce Blakeman, Nassau County Executive, New York GOP gubernatorial candidate. That means he's running for governor. Bruce Blakeman, welcome to the show.
2: Thanks so much, Tom. It's an honor to be with you.
1: Oh, thank you. Okay, so Nassau County Executive. I was just out there on Long Island playing Governor's Comedy Club, and I love it out there on Long Island. And, you know, I want to ask about many things. We're going to talk about things like, you know, data centers is very big in New York right now, and I don't even understand it. So I'm going to go into that kind of cold because I don't know where I stand on that. But I think you might get a kick out of this. In preparing for the show today, I do what a lot of people do. I open up my local chat GPT, and I just ask it a bunch of questions. And I read one of the questions I said to the Google chat was, Mike Lawler is a centrist. Is Bruce Blakeman? Now, this is what Google AI said. No, Bruce Blakeman is generally not considered a centrist like Representative Mike Lawler. While Mike Lawler positions himself as a moderate swing district lawmaker to appeal to middle-of-the-road voters, Bruce Blakeman is much further to the right. How do you like that?
2: Well, you know, I won re-election in a county with 110,000 more Democrats. And not only did I win in a midterm election last year when Republicans lost all across America, I won in a landslide by 12 points. So that means I've gotten a lot of Democrat voters, common sense Democrats, and a majority of independent voters. Otherwise, I would never have won, and I never won in a landslide, and it's because of my policies. Look, I think most people in America are somewhere in the middle. They might be a little right of center like me. They might be right in the middle. They might be a little left of center. But then you've got these lunatics in the left wing of the Democratic Party. They're anti-American. They're socialists slash communists. They don't support American values that our parents and our grandparents taught us. They never say anything nice about America. Socialism, as Winston Churchill said, is nothing more than shared misery. My county is the safest county in America, according to U.S. News and World Report. I haven't raised taxes a penny in 4 years. In fact, I cut $150 million from our taxes. And I've gotten 7 bond upgrades, 4 budget surpluses, and people are very happy in my county. Contrast that with Kathy Hochul, where people are miserable in New York State. Number 50 in economic development, the most overtaxed state in America. Utility bills 70% higher than the national average. And that's why I will be the next governor of the state of New York.
1: Boom. I like it. Now, I got to ask you about the claim, though, about the safest county. I'm looking at Nassau, right? And I'm thinking that's a swing district. And you also just told me that your district has more Democrats in it. So why is your district so safe? Just because everybody likes you?
2: No, I've hired 900 new law enforcement professionals.
1: Oh, safe. I'm sorry. When you said, excuse me, Bruce, when you said safe, I thought you meant your seat is safe because you're so, you're going to win re-elections by such a big margin. No. I thought you were bragging about how what a great politician you were.
2: public safety.
1: Yeah.
2: Our county is safe because I've hired 900 new law enforcement professionals. New, not, you know, I have the 10th largest municipal police department in the United States. I have a very large sheriff's department and probation department. We take law enforcement seriously. I have a comprehensive agreement, probably the most comprehensive agreement with ICE. We've removed 2,000 illegal migrants in just 1 year with criminal records, from attempted murder to rape to robbery to burglary, gang activity, drug dealing. We've gotten them out of our county, out of our state, and out of our country. So I am very strong on public safety and law enforcement. And I don't have a safe district. As I said, there's 110,000 more Democrats in my county. My county's larger than 8 states in population. I know how to run a big organization, and people appreciate me because they know where I stand. I make promises and I keep my promises.
1: That's great. So yeah, you are in a swing district. And when you run in a district like that, you said you won by 12 points. What do you do to win over those voters? I mean, do you not talk about Trump? Are there things you have to avoid? Like I said, I brought up Lawler because Lawler drives me a little crazy sometimes. Because, look, I got to hand it to him. He's got a lot of Democrats in his district, okay? He's in Rockland County, and he is pretty crafty about appealing to them. He does it in a way that I think he bends his politics and he makes them centrist. You don't bend, though. So how do you appeal to the voters to win in areas where there are Democrats?
2: Well, first of all, I think Mike does a great job, and it's okay in the Republican Party to have differences on policy. We're not like the Democratic Party where you have to march lockstep off a cliff. So I think Mike's doing a great job. I'm proud to be running with him. But what I did was very simple. When people would say, you like Trump, I don't like Trump, I'd say, look, let's not talk about the things that we disagree upon. Let's talk about what we can agree upon. Everybody wants lower taxes. Everybody wants lower electric bills. Everybody wants safer communities. I don't care what your race, religion, ethnic group is, your lifestyle, your ability. Everybody wants the same thing. So I talk about those things, and then I deliver on those things. I go to African American communities. I make promises. I keep them. Hispanic and Latino communities. I keep them. Asian American communities. I keep them. To all voters. When I make a promise, I stick to it. And that's what I think people like. I'm not a phony. And even if they don't like Trump, and they know that Trump's a friend of mine and a big supporter of mine, they see past that and they know that they have somebody that they can trust and somebody who's looking after their kids and their grandkids.
1: That's great. And I love the idea that as a politician, you got to go bold. This idea that I think a lot of Republicans that run in swing areas, they say Trump, but Trump, never heard of the guy. I'm not even sure who he is. Like they hide, but you don't hide. You say, look, he's a friend of mine. And the funny thing about it is every Democrat or anybody from any of those communities that you mentioned, they all know people who support Trump. So, you know, it's not as if you've got to hide. You know, the people that they know, I know young people, they're leftists, and they say, oh, my dad watches you on Gutfeld. My dad's really conservative. Yeah, your friends and your family are conservative. And so you don't have to hide it because everybody loves somebody from the other party. You just have to appeal to people and say, I'm going to do a good job. So what are you going to do to win in New York? I have been in New York since people like George Pataki was elected as governor. And we had Giuliani, obviously, when I first got in the city, a big watershed election was Giuliani. New York, though, lately has not been, you know, embracing Republicans. What do you do to win statewide? Because if you look at the map, a lot of New York is a red state. And I always say when it comes to New York, it's all about turnout, because you got to turn out people in those rural areas, because you know that right down there in the city in Manhattan and Brooklyn, it's always going to be blue. How are you going to get those voters to come out and support you?
2: Tom, are you a baseball fan?
1: Yeah.
2: You ever collect baseball cards?
1: Yes. My brother and I always said, I wish we still had them, because we had some amazing baseball cards in the 70s.
2: Me too. So, you know, on the back of the card, it gives you statistics. Okay. Yeah. So I'm going to compare the back of the card of Kathy Hochul versus mine. Her card says we're the most overtaxed state. Hundreds of thousands of people have left the state. Businesses have left the state, taking valuable jobs with them. We're the most overregulated state in the United States. Our electric bills are 70% higher than the national average. She is the most pro-criminal governor in the United States of America. Now look at my card. $150 million tax cut. 4 years without raising taxes, four budget surpluses, seven bond upgrades, economic development, economic prosperity. People are safe and happy. Niche Magazine says that this is the most desirable place to live in all of New York State. I can make New York State, the once great empire state, I can make it great again. I know how to do it. I've run a large organization. My county's larger than eight states in population. I know how to do this. I know how to make people happy. I will not spend $8.5 billion of taxpayer money on illegal migrants who've been here for 15 minutes. They're not New Yorkers. They're not Americans. That's taxpayer money that Kathy Hochul's using to get free food, free transportation, free housing, and a free cell phone. That ends on day one when I become governor.
1: Fantastic. I mean, I wish you all the luck, and you know, it's going to be great to see you running. We got to get rid of Kathy Hochul, in my opinion. I mean, you know me, I'm right wing all the way, and I hope it happens. But let me ask you about the data centers issue, because Kathy Hochul recently made headlines. I guess she passed something. There's some law. I don't even know if it's going to be upheld, but she passed an anti-data center law. I guess
2: moratorium. Signed an executive order. Yeah, a moratorium on building data centers in New York, which is really a ban. She's banning data centers from New York. She says she's only doing it for a year. And here's the thing, Kathy Hochul, you've had 4 years to figure this out. And your excuse for the moratorium is you need to figure it out. That's the answer that you've given. AI is the fastest growing industry in the world. And as the Empire State, we should be looking for ways to make it a win-win-win. There are legitimate concerns about power, energy, and whether or not that would hurt or deplete the energy on the grid. I've talked to data center operators. They said, we'll build our own energy supply and we'll sell it back to the grid for cost, so it'll lower electric prices for people who are host communities. People are concerned about taxes going up. They said that they would invest in local government and bring down taxes in those communities. So there's solutions to the problems. People are worried about water supply. They now have recirculation units that Kathy Hochul didn't even know anything about. So the fact of the matter is she should have had this figured out. We can make it a win-win-win. I don't force anything on anybody. But for those communities that want data centers, who want the jobs, they want the cut in taxes, they want the cut in the utility costs, I think we should be able to do that. And Kathy Hochul should have had it figured out by now.
1: So the things that you just said, you kind of went down the bullet point list. These are the things I hear against data centers all the time. A, the water. You think the water issue is not real? It's fake?
2: You make them put in a recirculation system.
1: Okay, that sounds good. So
2: that.
1: Yeah. What about the utilities? They say they're going to come in here, they're going to use up all our electricity, it's going to drive the prices up. But do you have to do something to make sure that doesn't happen? Do you have to say to them, you got to build your own power plant, you got to take, yes, you know, whatever? What do you do?
2: They have to generate their own energy. And as an inducement to the host community, they have to sell that energy back at cost to the utilities to bring down the utility costs of the host community. It creates permanent jobs, and think of all the construction jobs. And by the way, think of how uncompetitive we'll be if we don't do this. We're now number 50 out of 50 states in economic development. Young people are moving out because they don't see any future, any opportunity. I want young people to get good jobs with good benefits. I want them not only to afford the necessities in life, I want them to be able to afford the luxuries, like being able to take your kids on vacation. That's where Kathy Hochul completely misses the boat, and that's why we're 50 out of 50 states in economic outlook.
1: Boom. What about shale? Oh, you don't hear much about that, but I remember.
2: You do for me.
1: Yeah, Pennsylvania. Well, it's, you know, it's these issues come and go as big issues. I remember when Pennsylvania, they were open to shale, and they were getting all they were doing all the shale, you know, production there. But New York, I think, if I'm correct, it was Cuomo and any other Democrat had a moratorium on the shale. Where do you stand on that, and what could you do if you were governor?
2: So now she is banned getting and extracting that natural gas, even though in New York State, this is crazy. We have one of the largest natural gas reserves in America, and she won't allow us to extract it. On the other side of the border in Pennsylvania, the same reserve. They allow you to just extract it There's new roads, new buildings. People are driving around in brand new Cadillac Escalades in Pennsylvania. In New York, they're driving around in rusted out 25-year-old pickup trucks. We are not getting the energy supply that we need to support the future of this state. By allowing the extraction of natural gas in New York State, we will cut taxes because we'd have all that new tax revenue from the utility. We would be able to create a lot of jobs. We would create prosperity. We would have a reliable source of energy. I mean, this is insane. And here's the worst part about it, Tom. Kathy Hochul's buying the gas from Pennsylvania. What a hypocrite.
1: Unbelievable. Okay, I could talk to you forever, Bruce, but we're back up against a hard break. You're running for governor. Hopefully we'll talk to you again soon. God bless.
2: God bless. My pleasure.
1: Bruce Blakeman, New York GOP candidate. This is Tom Shalhoub in for Jimmy Failla, Fox Across America.
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8: Tom Shalhoub in for Jimmy Failla, Fox Across America. That was a great interview with Bruce Blakeman, Nassau County executive. He's running for GOP governor. I wasn't kidding. I remember when New York was essentially a, I mean, it was a swing state.

0: look, New York's a Democrat state, but we had Rudy Giuliani in the early 90s, and he wasn't just elected mayor, he became America's mayor. And it wasn't just because of 9/11. I know a lot of people, they think, you know, of Giuliani, America's mayor, 9/11. No, it was, he came in and transformed New York City. It was like, you know, what's the movie? Like, not Welcome to New York. What's the one, the Prisoner in New York? You know, it was like a war zone, New York, when I first moved here. And he came in and he made it livable. And then George Pataki was elected governor of New York State. We were electing Republicans. Now, that is a pipe dream. People laughed when Curtis Sliwa ran for mayor. They said, are you kidding? You got to drop out. There's no way a Republican on the ballot to even think of such a thing. Cuomo should have been the one to drop out, not Curtis. So are we going to be able to go back there? Maybe. If Bruce Blakeman would, you know, maybe if he can raise some money, if he can get out there, if he can win, New York becomes a red state once again. We can only hope. We got more show here on Fox Across America. I'm Tom Shalhoub, in for Jimmy Failla. We'll be back.
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4: News. I'm Therese Crowley. President Trump reveals he's weighing a massive new attack on Iran. Fox's Jackie Heinrich.
5: The Wall Street Journal is reporting that the president has grown skeptical that negotiations can produce a lasting peace and believes that the only thing the Iranians understand is military force. The president's top two negotiators, Steve Witkoff and Jared Kushner, reportedly still believe a deal is possible. But the U.S. is surging forces, medics, and weaponry to the region should the president choose to launch an aggressive campaign.
4: Maine Democrats seem to have agreed on a new Senate candidate before the weekend convention. Troy Jackson to step in after the implosion of Graham Plattner and take on Republican Susan Collins. Pennsylvania's governor declares LeBron James Day with the NBA great signing to join the Philly 76ers for his 24th season, age 41. 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
7: 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Firefighters are continuing to battle difficult terrain and weather as the Burnt Creek fire remains at 0% containment. The blaze has burned just over 2,500 acres north of Enterprise. Officials said winds pushed spot fires over the containment lines, forcing crews to move the lines back. Weather forecasts called for thunderstorms yesterday, followed by hot, dry conditions today ahead of a dry cold front on Saturday. In more positive Wallawa fire news, after being documented by an OSU film crew last year, Joseph Charter School's fire science students have hit the big screen as part of a Smithsonian exhibit. The short film titled Into the Fire shows the students practicing prescribed burning techniques to help prevent megafires and rejuvenate local forests. The Northern Blues Restoration Partnership was also featured in the film, which you can find the link to on our website. The Center for Human Development reminds LeGrand residents needing a break from the smoke that a number of local organizations are acting as smoke relief zones during business hours. The LeGrand Senior Center, Cook Memorial Library, and Right Track Resource Center all offer cool spaces and fresh air for anyone that may be having issues with the heat and smoke during the day. And the Oregon Public Utilities Commission is inviting Pacific Power customers to give input on a proposed rate increase. Pacific Power has requested a $170.7 million profit increase from Oregon customers, or roughly 8.6%. Actual rate changes will depend on customer type. A Zoom meeting will be held at 6 p.m. on July 27th. See our website for a link and comment options. 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
7: We're in for yet another hot and smoky day. This is your local forecast. Baker County remains under a red flag warning through tomorrow evening. This morning, clear skies with patchy smoke and temperatures in the low 90s by noon. This afternoon, sunny, hot, windy, and smoky with highs near 100 degrees. And this evening, mostly clear skies with some lingering smoke and lows in the low 60s to high 50s. Union County remains under an air quality alert through noon. This morning, mostly clear with patchy smoke and temperatures in the low 90s by noon. This afternoon, sunny and hot and smoky with highs near 100 degrees. And this evening, clear skies with more patchy smoke and lows in the lower 60s. That's it for your local weather. For more news and updates, visit ElkhornMediaGroup.com.
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0: Shalhoub in for Jimmy Failla on Fox Across America. We're covering everything today. We have a wide range of topics at our disposal. We started off with socialism. Then we're talking about politics in New York. Now I want to talk about theater. You know, I'm a theater guy. I'm a comedian, but I got my start in New York theater. And I ran into a guy the other day, an actor, John Canizzaro. John, welcome to the show.
1: Thank you. Thanks for having me, Tom.
0: Now, you're an actor, and you were telling me about a new play you're in. We're here with the playwright, Gary Marlon Gear. Gary, welcome to the show.
2: Thanks for having me.
0: Okay, so Johnny and I are talking on the street just outside of Fox News, and I say, I'm on my way in here. He tells me about the play. It sounds interesting. I said, listen, I'm filling in for radio. Can you get on the show on Friday? He said, yes. And I said, can you bring Gary? He said, yes. You're in here. Welcome to the show.
1: Thank you. This is an amazing opportunity. We appreciate you having us.
2: Yeah, we appreciate you letting us get the word out about the show.
0: It's a new play. It's called Recovery. It is about 9/11. So this is like a serious topic, right?
1: Well, quick correction. It's not about 9/11. The play is it's a 9/11 themed play.
0: Yeah.
1: That takes place at Ground Zero on Christmas Eve on the day after 9/11.
0: Holy cow. Okay.
1: Or the weeks following 9/11, rather.
0: Let's talk about the development of this project. Gary, you were down there. You were what? Shovel in hand? You were working down on, you know, at the, what do they call that?
2: In the beginning, it was called the Bucket Brigade.
0: Yep.
2: But it evolved into the Recovery because rescue operations ended quickly because they realized that nobody was being rescued. So I worked for 7 months digging side by side with the FDNY. It was an honor for me to do so, and I was later appointed an honorary battalion chief by the FDNY.
0: How did it happen? What were you doing? What was your career pre 9/11? What were you doing in New York?
2: The theater.
0: Yep.
2: I had just written and starred in my very first off-Broadway show called Taxi Cab Chronicles, where I played 5 New York City cab drivers.
0: Incredible. This is a perfect show for you.
2: Yeah.
0: Because, you know, Jimmy Failla,
2: yeah.
0: Did you ever run into Jimmy Failla? Have you ever met him?
2: I have not. I watch you and Jimmy all the time.
0: That's great. Okay, so you're doing that. You had Taxi Cab Chronicles, and then 9/11 happens. I mean, that was like, I mean, forget about it. That was, It interrupted everything.
2: It put the brakes on everybody's lives, put the brakes on my career. I had just gotten a really good New York Times review, and for Taxi Cab, I was very excited. And one thing led to another. I knew some people inside the fire department, and I was invited in to dig. Eventually, this was just going to be like a temporary thing. I formed quick connections. I wanted to be there. I wanted to help in any way I can, and I wound up spending 7 months there.
0: Johnny, you're younger than me. I know that. I don't know where you are in the, you know, compared to Gary. Where were you 9/11?
1: Well, I remember where I was vividly. I was in a classroom. And then the teacher came in, and I remember her telling the class that we were released for the day because the nation was under attack. I remember those words very clearly.
0: Yeah.
1: And so I rushed home. I had no idea what was going on, what she meant.
0: Where were you living?
1: In Jersey, Central Jersey at the time.
0: Yeah.
1: Yeah.
0: And, okay, so how did you guys meet?
1: Well, this is kind of an interesting story because my agent sent me an audition for a reading that Gary was doing of this play this past December. And very unlike me, I didn't get the audition tape done, which is not like me at all. So I really wanted to do the reading. So I reached out to him privately through DM on Facebook or Instagram. And I said, I'm so sorry I didn't get my tape done, but I'd still love to read for this if the opportunity comes about. And he responded back and said, oh, I'm sorry, it's too late. The role's already been cast.
0: Yeah.
1: So I figured that was it. He said, if something happened, you know, if the actor becomes unavailable, then I'll come to you. And that's exactly what happened.
0: Wow. That's great. Yeah. So it's interesting. Gary, in the old days, when I was running around auditioning for things, because I was doing, you know, off Broadway shows, doing stand up, and it was always in-person auditions. Now everything's done by tape,
2: it's
0: right?
2: It's crazy. It's all by tape.
0: Yep. So people, you're Johnny, you open up your phone, you put the little ring light on, and you audition. Do you have someone read with you?
1: Yeah. Usually you would have a reader. I have a twin brother, so my brother is very helpful. He'll read the lines for me, or he'll be on Zoom while I do my audition. So it's a lot easier when you have a twin.
0: Yeah. So, Gary, tell me about the play. It's 9/11 theme, so it takes place on the
2: The entire show takes place on one night, Christmas Eve, 2001 at Ground Zero. It's about a New York City firefighter named Leo Camp. Johnny's going to play Leo in this first iteration at the Broadway Bound Theater Festival in August at AMT Theater, which is just about a block away from here.
0: That's right. We got to plug it here. When it's how many performances are going to happen?
2: Four performances,
0: and what are the dates?
2: August 13th, 14th, and 15th.
0: Yep.
2: And they can get tickets at BroadwayBoundFest.com.
0: Okay.
2: So the play takes place on Christmas Eve. It's about a firefighter digging for his missing NYPD officer brother in the rubble. He refuses to leave Ground Zero. He's lost his way. He doesn't believe in God, faith. He's turned his back on the world, and he's an angry character.
0: Mm-hmm.
2: That's how he's presented in the beginning, and that's how he is. But eventually, as the play evolves, we see that he's a very caring, loving. We have flashback scenes to his little girl. We have flashback scenes to his mother grieving in Long Island, wanting to know if he's going to bring the other son home. And we have an antagonist in the play, Chief William Henry, Chief Henry, who wants this mentally unstable firefighter out of Ground Zero because he's causing a disturbance. And most importantly, we have Reverend Middies McDonald, based on the real Reverend Middies de Champlain, who worked in the morgue at the top of Ground Zero, who I was very close with. When she wasn't blessing the victims to God, she was nurturing ailing, emotionally distraught firefighters. And I interviewed her extensively before she passed away. And she was in full support of the project. And so it's about this priest, female chaplain, coming down to the bottom of Ground Zero, tries to approach Johnny, Leo Camp. He wants nothing to do with her. And slowly she starts to break through his outer shell. And we see that inside is a firefighter who feels guilty for the death of his brother.
0: Yep. And so the character of
2: Leo,
0: is this... is this where you were? Is this autobiographical in that sense? When 9/11 happened, where were you in your faith at that point?
2: That's a very good question. I had a lot of faith. I consider myself religious, but when we were at Ground Zero after many months, I can speak for myself and many others, we had to try to block out our feelings in order to get through the daily grind. You had to block everything out. So I didn't go to church. And also it made me a little hateful, the things that I was seeing, digging, the unmentionables, which are gently touched upon in the play. This is not a G-rated play.
0: Yeah. The Bucket Brigade is finding, essentially, they talked about remains, but you're talking about, it's very much, you're not finding, it's grim. They're finding pieces, they're finding fragments, they're finding very...
2: We only found 292 whole bodies and 22,000 individual human remains. To find a full human at the Trade Center was extremely rare.
0: Yeah.
2: And
0: when it happens, so you say there's clergy down there, there's the firefighters. What happens? Are there stretchers? Do they immediately, you know, what's the process?
2: The firefighters, when they would, FDNY firefighters, when they would find a victim or remains, whether it was civilian, cop, fireman, didn't matter. They were put into a Stokes basket, draped in an American flag. Then the firemen, we would radio, you'd hear over the Motorola radio, line up for the honor guard. We have real recordings from Ground Zero. This is a very, very realistic play.
0: Yeah.
2: It's going to place the viewer in Ground Zero. And then, the firefighters would carry the remains up the exit ramp, and the priest would read, prayer over the body while the battalion chief would hold out his Motorola receiver in front of the chaplain's mouth. And then the whole site would echo with this spine tingling prayer. And that's what the honor guard was.
0: Yeah. Johnny, I want to ask as an actor.
1: Sure.
0: This play is very heavy, right?
1: Yes, very much so.
0: What does it do to your life? I'm thinking of I never did a play this intense.
1: Yeah.
0: But I did when I would do, you know, I'm a comedian, so I would go out, you do your comedy, you make people laugh. That was my life, right? And then I would audition for commercials, and I'd be trying to, you know, sell products and be a funny guy and silly and everything like that.
1: Sure.
0: It was a lot of silliness. It was a lot of play. When I did a play like Shakespeare, we did Romeo and Juliet, okay? It was more somber.
1: Mm-hmm.
0: It affected my life. Like, I had trouble doing stand-up while I was doing that play because it was Romeo and Juliet. And that's, you know, there's funny stuff in that as well. Yeah. This is very heavy. What does it do to your psyche being in this play?
1: Well, Gary could vouch for this, that the rehearsals are very, very intense. I'm about ready to pass out after the rehearsals just because they are so
0: heavy. How many people in the cast?
1: We have
2: six.
1: Yeah, six in total.
0: Uh-huh.
1: But, this is a... I haven't played a role like this yet that's this intense to be on stage. I don't leave stage ever. I'm on stage for the entire show. So it's very physically draining. It's emotionally draining. But at the end of the day, for me, what I want to share, you know, I want to be able to be a voice for some of those people, you know, the survivors, particularly like this character who lost relatives and who lost loved ones, who aren't spoken of as much as they should be. And this show, it's really, it's not so much about the tragedy of 9/11. It's more about, it's just more about being able to, you show respect and give respect to those people.
2: Yeah, and it's about carrying on in the face of unimaginable loss.
1: Sure.
2: Imagine being on your hands and knees in the middle of Manhattan with a little garden rake, which is what we had, an archaeology dig, looking for any tiny remain that you know some loved one can use for a funeral.
0: Yeah.
1: Many of these stories that Gary is touching on right now are depicted in the play. So that's why it's very emotional. And we want to get people there because we think that people will really identify it with it, even if they weren't here in New York during 9/11. It's something that everyone can relate to, anyone who's ever experienced loss of any kind or grief of any kind.
0: The play is Recovery. Let's do the plug again. Where do they get tickets? What's the website?
2: BroadwayBoundFest.com. And the name of the festival is the Broadway Bound Theater Festival at AMT Theater. And we have four performances, August 13th, 14th, and 15th.
0: And that's in this area, right? It's Times Square area?
2: Times Square, yeah. I think it's 354 West 45th or 46th Street.
0: So, you know, I keep saying, okay, it's heavy. You know, Johnny's talking about, the toll it takes on you as an actor. How do you get people to go to see a show like this? Because they got to get over the hump of whenever I go to see something like this, if I see something heavy or if, you know, you think of a film, you know, something like Schindler's List, it's very, you don't even want to go. You're like, oh, I don't want to see this movie. Passion of the Christ. I was like, I don't want to do it. I don't want to see the movie. And then you go to see it and it's kind of life changing, right? So it's, I'm telling people they should probably go to see this play, but you got to get them over that hump because you got to say, you're not coming here for lightness, right?
2: Yeah, I mean, you know, it was a quarter century ago, but for New Yorkers, it was yesterday. And so when I wrote the play, all the way up until sitting here on your show, I fully understand that a play of this seriousness and magnitude that takes place inside Ground Zero, which has never been seen, it's first time on a stage anywhere that there's a play inside Ground Zero, I accept and I'm at peace with this play may not be for everybody, but there is so much beauty in this play. The scenes that Leo has with his little daughter, who and she asks him, you know, our plane's going to fly. You know, our plane's going to fly into the tower. Our plane's going to fly into my school, Daddy.
0: Yeah.
2: Just really heavy. There's just beautiful moments. The scenes with his mother. You know, there's something... This play will touch... There's something in the play that will touch somebody somewhere.
1: I want to add, too, Marlon's writing is so phenomenal. It's what drew me to the project initially. So for that reason alone, I people will consider coming to see it because it'll be well worth their time.
0: When you saw the audition, had you read the play? Probably not, right?
1: No, I hadn't read the play until I did the reading that I originally missed the deadline for. Yeah. So it all worked out in the end.
2: I played Leo for the reading. He played Johnny, the brother who he's missing.
0: Yeah. And you move, so you're on the pile there. You're at 9/11 at the site at Ground Zero, but you're also moving through time. This is one of the wonderful things about theater, and obviously it's done in cinema as well. But I always love, the thing that I love about theater is the moving through time. When you have these flashbacks, mm-hmm. for instance, you don't have an unlimited budget. You don't have one of these huge sets that that spins around.
2: Exactly.
0: How do you handle that when you go into, how do you instigate a passage through time?
2: I'm a big Quentin Tarantino fan, and I love how he can go back and forth, and at the end you've told a story. But basically, the lights will come down on the stage, spotlight up on his daughter, spotlight up on Leo. He's inside the rubble. She's outside the rubble, and it's a flashback scene. It's like almost like a portal.
0: Yeah.
2: So, and then we go back to the scenes, and then we have a flashback scene with him and his mother in her rocking chair on the Long Island porch asking Leo, she's losing touch. She still believes that her son is missing. So many families believe that their loved ones weren't gone. They were missing.
0: Yeah.
2: And we touch upon that. You know, like each character is a catalyst for the thousands of people who suffered needlessly from the terrorist attacks of September 11.
0: By the way, just we're going to a break here. The one of my shows I used to do downtown in the front row, Debbie Welch used to sit there in the front row, watch all the time. Mm-hmm. She was on the plane that she was a flight attendant on the plane, went down.
2: Shanksville.
0: Yes. And they were the first to go. You know, the flight attendants. Boom.
2: Yeah. Yeah.
0: Debbie Welch. I'll never forget her. Wow. Guys, John Cannizzaro, Gary Marlin Gear. You got the play coming up. Before we go to the break, let's hit that website one more time.
2: BroadwayBoundFest.com for tickets. And August 13th, 14th, and 15th at AMT Theater.
0: Okay. It's great. Thanks for coming in here, guys.
2: Thank you for having us. So nice of you.
0: This is Tom Shalhoub. Yeah. In for Jimmy Failla, Fox Across America.
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6: Crude oil prices are holding under the $100 a barrel mark today after Brent crude global oil jumped over that level yesterday. Stocks are mixed. American Express reported a very strong quarter. Wealthy cardholders continue to spend, but investors were expecting even more, and the stock is lower. There is encouraging news on the economy. New home sales were up 1.6% in June, more than expected. Builders have been cutting prices and offering incentives to attract buyers. Business activity in the private sector rose to an eight-month high this month. S&P's reading came in better than expected at 53.6, led by services activity. The FIFA World Cup and USA 250th anniversary contributed. That's your Fox Business Report. I'm Jenny Cosola. Invested in you.
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5: His next move on Iran is not yet known. I'm Lisa Brady, Fox News. But President Trump has said he's considering a massive attack, a major escalation.
16: One sign, perhaps, of a bigger battle ahead on the horizon. A number of mayors of Israeli cities have opened up bomb shelters across the country. They usually do that when the threat level has been raised. It is raised now.
5: Fox's Steve Harrigan in Tel Aviv. There's also been a reported surge in U.S. assets to the region.
16: It's a surge not only in material, but also things like medics to Germany, that there is a range of options for the president with 50,000 forces in the region.
5: Iran keeps attacking U.S. Gulf allies despite nearly 2 weeks of U.S. strikes. Israeli Prime Minister Benjamin Netanyahu now scheduled to meet with the president at the White House Tuesday, when he also plans to attend a memorial for Senator Lindsey Graham. Just getting word the Democratic Party wants to keep South Carolina as the leadoff primary for the 2028 presidential race, a change first made during President Biden's reelection bid in 2024. The decision by a DNC rules committee still needs approval from the full organization. The Republican calendar has so far kept the traditional lineup led by Iowa and New Hampshire. President Trump now warning of new tariffs on the EU in response to fines on U.S. tech companies.
17: Responding to a $1 billion fine the European Union is charging Google, President Trump is warning the EU will pay a very big price for illegal and unethical conduct. Writing on social media, a substantial tariff will be placed on them at the earliest possible moment. The EU fined Google for violating its Digital Markets Act, accusing the company of giving preferential treatment to its own services over those of third parties. Google warns the fine will force the search engine to strip away features Europeans love, like instant pricing and hotel, flight, and restaurant information.
5: Fox's Jared Halpern. 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
15: 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As of yesterday's update, they were 35 and 40% contained. We recently spoke with Public Information Officer Heather Appelhoff, who said resources are beginning to shift.
19: Now we're starting to be able to send a few resources to some other priority fires in the region as we are increasing our containment.
15: Find updates on our website. The Hagen Fire in Umatilla County has reached 8,620 acres and spread east into the North Fork Umatilla Wilderness. Level 3 Go Now evacuations are active for areas east of Forest Service Road 32, including Grouse Mountain. Residents must leave immediately due to imminent fire danger. Fire management teams and task forces are actively providing structure protection. In non-fire news, Right Track Resource Center will be relocating in the future, according to an announcement from Director Maggie Mayhem. Eastern Oregon Health and Wellness recently received the funding to develop a local rehabilitation and detox facility, which will eventually take over the Resource Center's current building on 3rd Street in the Grand. Mayhem assures the community that RTCT volunteers remain dedicated to supporting them despite the coming change. And young athlete Sophie Navarrata of Vail High School has earned some money for the Vail Youth Baseball Program through her softball talents. Sophie was selected by the Gatorade Company as a Softball Player of the Year and was awarded $1,000 and chose to donate the money to her local youth programs. Read the full press release on our website. 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
15: We're in for yet another hot and smoky day. This is your local forecast. Baker County remains under a red flag warning through tomorrow evening. This morning, clear skies with patchy smoke and temperatures in the low 90s by noon. This afternoon, sunny, hot, windy, and smoky with highs near 100 degrees. And this evening, mostly clear skies with some lingering smoke and lows in the low 60s to high 50s. Union County remains under an air quality alert through noon. This morning, mostly clear with patchy smoke and temperatures in the low 90s by noon. This afternoon, sunny and hot and smoky with highs near 100 degrees. And this evening, clear skies with more patchy smoke and lows in the lower 60s. That's it for your local weather. For more news and updates, visit elkhornmediagroup.com.
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1: That it is, Fox Across America with Jimmy Failla, but it's Tom Shalhoub filling in for Jimmy Failla on this very special edition of Fox Across America. But I'm still going out all across America, and I'm giving you my incisive perspective and insouciant opinion. We are having a great time today, and of course, she's kind of my go-to. I say, is Abby available? Can she make it down here? I don't know why. I mean, maybe I do know why, because she's always ready for conversation about pretty much anything. Abby Hornacek, welcome to Fox Across America.
2: Tom, I am honored because I learn a lot from you, like insouciant.
1: I mean, I like to throw
2: like
1: in the...
2: I would like to use that word more often.
1: Yeah. You know what? I don't have a word of the day, but I should.
2: I think insouciant should be your new word of the day.
1: Yeah. You know who did... This is interesting. I met somebody who was assistant to Diane Sawyer on ABC many, many years ago.
2: Okay.
1: So this is the 90s. She was working over there when she was at, what, GMA or, you know, whatever it was. Many things Diane Sawyer did. So she told me that Diane Sawyer had a word of the day calendar on her desk, and she saw her using the word of the day in conversation.
2: Every day?
1: Yes. So it would be like she would look at the calendar in the morning when she was bringing her coffee, and she would see insouciant on the calendar. And then she would be doing an interview with someone, and she would say, there's a certain insouciant charm about him. And then she'd say, oh my gosh, she's using the word of the day. She used it every day.
2: That is incredible.
1: Yes.
2: I'm going to get you a word of the day calendar, Tom. It's going to sit right here on the desk, and you're going to glance over, and you got to use it once an hour.
1: And I will. Speaking of word of the day, the word of today, the word of this week and this month is parked. It's a made-up word.
2: My mom made it up.
1: She did.
2: Fun fact. Yeah. She goes, what about parked? Because we're one of the national parks and you're parked in the parks.
1: That's incredible.
2: It's like, wow, thanks, Mom.
1: I know.
2: Shout out.
1: People come up with ideas for things.
2: They do.
1: And your mom is very incisive because your show is parked because you go to national parks. How many seasons is it now?
2: So season 9 just dropped. We go to Theodore Roosevelt National Park, which is gorgeous. That's kind of where it all began. Teddy Roosevelt, badass. I mean, he went to North Dakota. He had two tragedies happen. Both his mother and his sister died on, or no, his wife and his mother, I believe, died on the same day. And he goes to North Dakota to reinvigorate his soul after this tragedy. And he is inspired to start the national park system and start conserving this land. So we do that. We spend a day with ranchers, kind of talk about the fabric of America. You know, North Dakota is also the highest honey producer in the country. So really? I put on the beekeeper suit, tried to be a beekeeper for the day. So many fun things. Went to Colorado, wrestled alligators, which sounds like not a Colorado thing to do, but we did it anyway. That was for Great Sand Dunes National Park and Preserve. It's just great.
1: Wait, hold on. I didn't even know there were alligators in Colorado. I think Colorado is like mountains, but you got to have valleys and swamps to have the alligators.
2: That's right. That's right. This guy runs a sanctuary. And so I had to wrestle the alligator so then he could put ointment onto the wounds of the gator.
1: Did you really wrestle the alligator?
2: Yes. You know what, Tom? So we got there and we thought we were just going to hold an alligator, or I was going to hold the alligator. And I'm so sarcastic, as you know. And he was very sarcastic. So we're in this pen with all these gators. I was like, am I going to catch one of those? And they were big.
1: Yeah.
2: And he goes, yeah, if you want. So I was being sarcastic, but then I wasn't sure if he was being sarcastic. And then we just decided to do it.
1: Wow. And
2: so I hopped on the back and we wrestled him down.
1: And you try to get wrapped around the mouth. Is that right? To close it?
2: On its back. So basically I had to grab the tail, pull it backwards, hop on its back. He's like, get down on it, get down on it. And I was like, I don't know what that means. So I just hopped on its back. Get down on it. We threw it back to, what is that, 80s?
1: Yeah.
2: Yep. And then
1: Cool in the Gang.
2: Cool in the Gang. That's right. That was the theme song for the whole thing. But yeah, you get the back of its head. It doesn't hurt him. I checked.
1: Yeah.
2: He said because their skeleton is so firm. But you got them down, and then they squirm. You got to hold them there. And then you apply the dressings to the wounds.
1: To be honest, doesn't hurt the alligator. It's kind of way down on my list of things to check off when you're
2: wrestling
1: the alligator.
2: You don't want to hurt him, though. But I was like, is this thing going to turn around and bite me? And he's like, maybe.
1: Yeah.
2: It's like, cool.
1: That's incredible. I mean, of course, I used to love the crocodile hunter, you know, and he...
2: OG.
1: Yes, he was great. And he had a fun, you know, sense about him at all times. You know, he would go into these dangerous situations, but he was always like, oh, he's gorgeous. It's a gorgeous creature. Like,
2: gorgeous creature. Yeah. You got a good accent.
1: Oh, thanks. Well, you know, it's
2: one of your many talents we were talking about. I was complimenting you that you have many talents, and that's one of them.
1: I wish I had your show. To tell you the truth, it's awesome because you get to go to all the parks. Did you go to all the parks? Wait a minute. Have you done Adirondack Park?
2: No.
1: Adirondack Park is in New York. It's not far away. You can drive there, right? You know, it's like 4 or 5 hours. You get up there, and then it's most of upstate New York.
2: Upstate New York is gorgeous.
1: It's one of the biggest parks going.
2: You know what? We mostly focus on national parks.
1: Yes,
2: that's why we have not been. But we do some state parks every once in a while if they're close to a national park.
1: Yeah.
2: So, you know what? Maybe when we run out, we've done about 46, and we've got 63 national parks in the NPS system right now. So once we hit all 63, Adirondack, that will be my first on the list.
1: Okay, so have you been to Death Valley?
2: Yep.
1: Okay, so Death Valley is a national park, right?
2: Yep.
1: Adirondack Park, if I'm correct, is 4 times bigger than Death Valley.
2: Whoa.
1: That's how big it is.
2: Really?
1: And it's a state park. Yes.
2: I thought you were about to tell me it's 4 times hotter, and I was like, there's no way.
1: Yeah, I mean, you guys, you can fact check me if you want on that, but it's bigger.
2: I always say this. I'm like, why do they choose the borders for national parks? Because when you drive around, like you go to Joshua Tree, there are Joshua Trees everywhere. It all kind of looks like the national park, but then there's just some arbitrary line, but it could really encompass much more than that.
1: Yeah, it's amazing. You could take, and I want people to, we're obviously plugging your show. We don't even need to. Just talking with you is kind of the plug. But season 9 is out now. How long before season 9 gets onto the Weather Channel? Because the Fox Weather, rather.
2: Yes, you have to still watch season 9 on Fox Nation, but I don't know. I want everyone to see this one because I'm really proud. I'm proud of every season, but this one we shot so cinematic. Like, great sand dunes. This is the tallest sand dunes in North America. You know that? And we sandboarded, I guess it would be called, down the dunes.
1: Did you have a parachute with it? Or like,
2: I should have. No, I wiped out.
1: You did. I remember seeing something where you had like almost like a, you know, what do you call that? Parasailing thing?
2: Yep. We did that too.
1: In the desert?
2: Yep.
1: Yeah. So the great thing about the show, you said it's panoramic, it's full of vistas. You could take, if you watch the show and you say you were to like DVR the show, you could stop it at any point and make a screensaver. That's how nice it is to look at it, you know?
2: I appreciate that. Our photographers do such a good job at capturing the beauty of these places. And I am always bummed out that people can't come along with me because I'm like, I'm trying to do my best to share this beauty with you. And I hope it comes through on that screen. But, you know, it's 2D versus your experience is a little bit different.
1: How big's the crew? What do you got? How many people are?
2: This is a good question. So we usually have 2 videographers. We call them photogs. An audio tech and 2 producers. Come.
1: And you?
2: And then me? Yeah.
1: Wow.
2: So we're lugging all this gear. You know, that's why our crew is so important. They have all this gear. We're doing these hikes and they're long days. You know, we start sometimes at 5 a.m. and don't get done till 8 p.m. Oh. And then by the time everything's done, then there's nowhere to eat. And we're like, well, you know what? We're just going hunting. I'm just kidding. We'll go capture the little squirrels. No, I'm just joking. But yeah, we eat at a lot of Texas Roadhouses and Applebee's.
1: You got to be careful,
2: I
1: right?
2: I love a Texas Roadhouse.
1: Huh? You got to be careful with where you eat when you do the road.
2: Yeah, you got to. I mean, especially with this thing going around with the lettuce.
1: Yes. I mean, to tell you the truth, I've always been I love vegetables and fruits, okay? I'm I mean, I like being healthy, but I do not do lettuce on food. Like, if I go to a sandwich shop and they have that shredded lettuce,
2: no.
1: I don't want that stupid gloved hand going into the shredded lettuce. I never liked it before there was even this. The food.
2: You prefer an ungloved hand?
1: Well, I mean, you know what? I kind of would. That glove is dirtier than a hand.
2: I believe it.
1: The guy at the sandwich shop puts on that glove, okay? You should do a documentary on the glove.
2: I don't want to know. Ignorance is bliss.
1: I know. But the thing is, if you were to have bare hands and you washed them in between every sandwich, it would be better than the glove because the glove goes to the cash register. These guys TikTok tickety talk on the cash register, and they go back into
2: and
1: the
2: lettuce.
1: And
2: they wipe bibbidi wop their face. Their terrible. Sweat is coming down, and they're just like, whoop.
1: Yes. Extra. And in addition to that, say you go to a place that has a buffet table or whatever. They always have the big thing of lettuce. And it's like, it's just sitting there. I know they have the sneeze guard, but it's not
2: effective.
1: And then
2: the flies come and they land on it.
1: No, it's no good.
2: And don't flies go to, go to the bathroom every time. It's very frequent.
1: Yes. And, you know, it's a kind of a regurgitation that they do. They do, because it softens up the...
2: Maybe this is a push for people to stop eating lettuce. Mm. Lettuce is actually not that new, unless you're eating spinach or arugula. Like, it's not that good for you, right?
1: I like making a nice salad with iceberg, with arugula, and I wash it in the sink. I shake it off.
2: You wash your hands, and then you wash the lettuce.
1: Yes. And, you know, I'm not that concerned about my own hands, to tell you the truth.
2: Yeah.
1: You know, they're moving from here to there in the kitchen, but I do wash them frequently, of course. And I do like making salads, but I'm not a big, I don't use lettuce. I go to Chipotle, forget it. I don't want any of the organic materials.
2: Absolutely not. What kind of things do you put in your salad?
1: I put, I like very plain salads. So it's like, okay. I like lettuce, tomatoes, mushrooms.
2: Oh.
1: You know, and then I like chicken too. So I like a protein in there. Sometimes I throw a scoop of tuna. I like...
2: So you're saying tomato, mushroom, chicken? That sounds disgusting.
1: No, it's great. It's like a chicken salad.
2: Okay. Yeah. Sure.
1: I love a Cobb salad too with eggs in it.
2: That's good.
1: Got the protein.
2: Eggs are still safe to eat.
1: Should we talk about the headlines with this WNBA thing?
2: We could.
1: Okay, look. So you got... I don't know anything about WNBA. I know the headlines though because she's all over the place. Caitlin Clark.
2: Yeah.
1: Sophie Cunningham, right?
2: Mm-hmm.
1: They are... Can you tell me... What they're both good, right? They're both top. Caitlin Clark's like one of the best players we've ever seen.
2: Yeah, Caitlin Clark is incredible. I mean, she's got to be in my opinion, she's got to be in the legend discussion one day.
1: Yes.
2: She also came at a time when the WNBA, not as many people were watching. She made viewership explode because she's so fun to watch. And then Sophie Cunningham, maybe if you look at her stats, you might not, you know, notice anything pop out right away, but she is. I would say she's one of the most efficient three-point shooters and one of the toughest role players in all of the WNBA. So, you know, you have...
1: What's a role player? I understand just, three-point shot.
2: Yeah, I mean, are we giving like a full breakdown?
1: Well, no, I mean, you said... she's
2: tough.
1: Most efficient three-point, meaning it goes in.
2: Yeah.
1: Okay? And I get that. That's 3 points on the board. But what about the role playing?
2: Well, she's making plays happen. I mean, all across the court, she's not... You know, Caitlin Clark is a superstar. I would say Sophie Cunningham's a superstar, too. But she's really helping the players around her, like with assists, with scoring.
1: That's it.
2: She really can do everything.
1: That was like what Rodman did. Rodman was a big superstar, but the guy couldn't get a basket to save his life. But he was a great rebounder and a great assister, right?
2: Yeah. You know? Oh, yeah, exactly.
1: So
2: everyone has their role, but... Yeah,
1: so
2: they're both tough.
1: What is it, do you think, that they are... I mean, Sophie Cunningham, every word she says, it makes headlines. And Caitlin Clark, it's because they're good. It's because they're charming. Are they like, do they work the social media? Or really, it's just they're big because they're big and they're good players.
2: You know, Sophie Cunningham, she has a great social media. You know, I think people love her so much, at least I do, because she's so goofy. She's unapologetically herself.
1: What was the point thing? What happened? I don't even understand it. I know she pointed and now it's on t-shirts.
2: Oh, yeah. She pointed and now it's like, exactly. That's exactly what happened. Something broke out. There was almost a fight and she was just like, I'm just going to point. Like that is going to happen every time. I just feel some of these, Caitlin Clark doesn't always get the calls that she needs to get. And that's part of the thing. People think she's flops and all of that, but she is a tough player and she is getting hammered, Tom. But these girls are trying to take her out. Yeah, and punched her right in the throat.
1: I don't watch a lot of it, but I know they punched her in the throat. Somebody stood on her neck like she was like, you know, an animal that they were under her foot. And they, you know, they didn't get a call or whatever. This woman wrote an article in USA Today saying that she flops. You just mentioned that word, meaning it's like in soccer, they flop all the time. They hold their
2: knee.
1: Yeah,
2: if you watch the World Cup, it happens every 2 seconds.
1: Yeah, because they're trying to get a foul called. First of all, Does that work? I never see it working.
2: Like in soccer?
1: Yeah.
2: I don't think so.
1: I don't see it ever working. When do the officials see somebody complaining and then after like 15 seconds of the whining, they're like, all right, it's a foul.
2: You're right. I reversed my day. Yeah, soccer is a different beast. I don't really understand it as much in soccer, but... You know, LeBron flops a lot. And I'm like, I don't know how much he weighs. What is he, like 220? Yeah. I don't really know.
1: Let's say that.
2: He's a big guy.
1: Yeah.
2: You know, you're telling me that someone flicking you is going to cause you to fall onto the ground? No way.
1: Yeah.
2: No way, Jose.
1: You know, I guess it's interesting because sometimes I feel like the flop is like a little break. They're just like, you know what?
2: I'm going to lay here for a second.
1: I'm going to lay here, going to catch my breath.
2: Maybe that's what it is in soccer.
1: Yeah, it could be. Well, it works. Season 9 of Parked, and that's P-A-R-K. Hashtag D, right?
2: Apostrophe D,
1: yeah. Right? It's not a real word, but nope. Your mother made it up, and now it is it's big.
2: I'm trying to get it in the dictionary.
1: Abby Hornacek, thanks for joining us. Always great. We'll see you on TV.
2: I'll see you on TV.
1: All right.
0: You're listening to the man who can do it all.
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4: 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Yeah.
3: He can style. He can profile. Yeah. He can woo.
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9: Tom Shalhoub, in for Jimmy Failla, Fox Across America. Great talking to Abby Hornacek. We were joking about the idea that we kept plugging Parked, and that's what we do around here. People have their shows, they do books, they come in, we interview them. It's all part of the thing. But it's all very fascinating, and I am totally into the national park system. You know, you talk about use of public funds. That is a great use of public funds. I'm totally right wing. I like privatizing everything. I want to privatize, schools. I want to privatize Social Security. I want it all private, but public lands, I love it. I love the system. I love the state park system, and I use it. If you guys don't get out and go to the parks, you should go. I have been to Yellowstone, and I've been to, I'm not a great Like, Abby's been to almost all the parks.

0: this point. I have been to Grand Canyon. So my brother and I hiked down the bottom of the Grand Canyon. We spent a week sleeping in tents at the bottom of the Grand Canyon by the Colorado River. Fantastic. It's like living the way the Native Americans lived. I mean, you know, we had our little stoves and stuff, little camping stoves. But it's like you go to bed when the sun sets. You totally chill. Yellowstone, went with my family. We stayed in yurts, which are like, you know, luxurious tents. Do it. Get out there to the national parks and see America the way it was supposed to be seen. And Adirondack Park, I was right. 6.1 million acres of park in New York State. It's like a state all on its own. This is Tom Shalhoub. I'm filling in for Jimmy Failla. Fox Across America.
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4: Fox News, I'm Tom Graham. Oil prices falling today for the first time in a week. The drop comes despite the ongoing fighting in Iran and its impact on shipping in the region. Fox's Steve Harrigan.
5: Ship traffic through the Strait of Hormuz really almost at a complete standstill. Just three ships a day for the past 3 days passing through that strait. And this happens as U.S. forces continue to grind away night after night, attacking Iranian military positions.
4: Last night, U.S. military carrying out a 13th straight night of attacks on Iran. The nation's busiest train station could get a name change.
6: It's part of an $8 billion redesign of New York's Penn Station. Transportation Secretary Sean Duffy is urging senators to also rename the train hub. The request did not include suggestions for a new name, but Duffy has indicated he'd like to see the station named for President Trump.
4: Fox's Jared Halpern, America's listening to Fox News.
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8: 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Firefighters are continuing to battle difficult terrain and weather as the Burnt Creek fire remains at 0% containment. The blaze has burned just over 2,500 acres north of Enterprise. Officials said winds pushed spot fires over the containment lines, forcing crews to move the lines back. Weather forecasts called for thunderstorms yesterday, followed by hot, dry conditions today ahead of a dry cold front on Saturday. In more positive Wallawa fire news, after being documented by an OSU film crew last year, Joseph Charter School's fire science students have hit the big screen as part of a Smithsonian exhibit. The short film titled Into the Fire shows the students practicing prescribed burning techniques to help prevent megafires and rejuvenate local forests. The Northern Blues Restoration Partnership was also featured in the film, which you can find the link to on our website. The Center for Human Development reminds LaGrande residents needing a break from the smoke that a number of local organizations are acting as smoke relief zones during business hours. The LaGrande Senior Center, Cook Memorial Library, and Right Track Resource Center all offer cool spaces and fresh air for anyone that may be having issues with the heat and smoke during the day. And the Oregon Public Utilities Commission is inviting Pacific Power customers to give input on a proposed rate increase. Pacific Power has requested a $170.7 million profit increase from Oregon customers, or roughly 8.6%. Actual rate changes will depend on customer type. A Zoom meeting will be held at 6 p.m. on July 27th. See our website for a link and comment options. 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
8: We're in for yet another hot and smoky day. This is your local forecast. Baker County remains under a red flag warning through tomorrow evening. This morning, clear skies with patchy smoke and temperatures in the low 90s by noon. This afternoon, sunny, hot, windy, and smoky with highs near 100 degrees. And this evening, mostly clear skies with some lingering smoke and lows in the low 60s to high 50s. Union County remains under an air quality alert through noon. This morning, mostly clear with patchy smoke and temperatures in the low 90s by noon. This afternoon, sunny and hot and smoky with highs near 100 degrees. And this evening, clear skies with more patchy smoke and lows in the lower 60s. That's it for your local weather. For more news and updates, visit ElkhornMediaGroup.com.
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0: It is Tom Shalhoub. This is Fox Across America with Jimmy Failla, but it's without Jimmy Failla today. And I'm doing a darn good job. I always love it. The 3 hours go fast. But now we are going to kind of, we're going to open things up. This is going to be a very improv segment because my guys here in the booth, they don't even know what we're planning on doing. Here's the deal. I'm doing Gutfeld later. We tape early on Fridays. And so we're taping in the daytime and I've got the rundown here and I've got to kind of get myself ready to do Gutfeld. So I thought you guys and the audience could see what I do, my mental process to get ready to horse around with the Gutfeld gang. They send me the stories. So many people ask me, what's it like? You know, when I do stand-up shows and at the end of my shows, I always do a Q&A and they ask me questions. Is Greg as cranky as he seems? Do you guys really get along with Jessica Tarloff? You know, all the same questions. You get them all the time. One of the questions I get is, how much of that show Gutfeld is scripted? None of it's scripted. None of it is scripted. We do get an email in the morning, and it says the five blocks that are going to be on the show. Around Fox here, we do A, B, C, D, E block. That's the way you do an hour of TV. You get the A, B, C, D, E blocks when you do the five. Or when you do Outnumbered. A block, usually the big newsy story of the day. It's the one that the talent and the producers collaborate on and they decide what is going to be the A block story. In the case of Gutfeld, Greg decides. He wakes up in the morning, what are we going to talk about today for the A block? Because he has to do a monologue. And then he sends his monologue idea to the producer and or the monologue itself. He will send a couple of pages of yapping, and he writes out longhand, Greg. When I do monologues, I kind of use the voice assistant, and I narrate it into the phone, and then I send it to the producer to clean up. But Greg writes it out longhand, and then he sends it to the producers. They send it around to the writing staff, and guys like Joe DeVito and Joe Mackey throw some other jokes in there, and they kind of punch it up. And then it's ready to go. So let's do the A block here. The fat phobic myth. This is all we get. The A block is called the fat phobic myth. Phrases such as big back and fat Sunday have gone mainstream. Is it self-deprecating humor or something more harmful? And then they have a link to a story at thewashingtonpost.com. I don't really understand this. Have you guys heard this? Has fat back... This is something I'm going to have to... Usually, I'm good to go on these things, but I have no idea about this story. I'm going to have to actually read the story and prepare for this.
10: I mean, I've never heard the term fat back. I've heard fat phobia. You know, I've been called all the names. I mean, you know, that's just what happens, but that's a new one.
0: Yeah. So here's the... That was the description in the email, and then I just clicked on the link that they provide. They usually give us an article to reference, okay? It says fat jokes are back. Is this a bad thing or a good thing? Ah, so that's really what we're going to be talking about. People now are calling, and I do this around in my home. I generally don't make, I don't say things like this, you know, in public, but you know, when I talk to my kids, one of the things we say, I'll say, oh, you know, something, something, you know, and my buddy from school, my buddy Chris, well, he was a big fatso, you know, and it's a descriptive word. And Chris was a big fatso, right? So my kids always laugh at that, like dad's being politically incorrect. It's happening more now. People are saying, Greg makes fat jokes all the time. But now it's gone mainstream. Kind of like other words, like there are other words back. I won't say them, but the podcast bros are using words like the R word. You know what I'm talking about, guys?
10: Of course.
0: Yes. Yes. Okay. So the F word is back. That's not the bad F word. It's the word fat. So do you think this is just an extension of the podcast bros, people being more, you know, more inclined to thumb their nose at political correctness?
10: I think this is part of the pendulum swing back. You know, we went so far out there with the cancel culture and all that of you can't say any terms bad. And now it's swing back to, you know, it's okay to say some of the words. Maybe to me, it really depends on the intent. You know, if you're just describing someone, okay, that's what they are.
0: Yeah.
10: You know, I hate the whole, oh, I'm just big boned. I'm just husky.
0: Yeah.
10: No, I'm fat. F-A-T, not P-H-T.
0: Fat. What do you think? Hey, let's get Emerson in here because she, you know, grew up in a world we have always heard people of her age, they're fragile. They're made of glass, right?
11: Yeah.
0: Yeah. Bad words, they cause the actual pain to young people. Am I right about that?
11: I feel like there's just such a culture with, like Josh was saying about cancel culture and, like, everything's recorded these days and everybody for, like, a decade now has been so careful about what they say. I feel like people are getting sick of it and are just like, if I'm going to make a fat joke, I'm going to make a fat joke.
0: Yeah. Mike, do you think anything has to do with the rise of GLPs? Now, basically, if you want to be skinny, all you got to do is get one of these GLPs. And apparently, by Tuesday, you're as skinny as a rail.
12: Well, I think you see that with a lot of celebrities, right? We've noticed. So, yeah, I think you're right. I mean, it's just easier than ever, but we also don't know the side effects of some of the stuff. So, I don't know. But, yeah, no, I agree with everyone on this one.
0: Yeah. It's the pendulum is swinging back. People are allowed to be less sensitive than they used to be, and it's driving people in the media crazy. I think this is why they supplied us with the link from the Washington Post. But here's my prediction. I don't know if it's true, that Greg's monologue will have to do with the idea. This is a great, very Gutfeldian idea. Somewhere in his monologue, he's going to say, they call me Nazi. They call me white supremacist. They call me racist. Fat is not as bad of an insult as that. Calling someone a racist, you can ruin their life. You can get them fired. Calling someone fat just hurts their feelings. He said, so I'm going to go. That's why he calls the ladies of The View. He's always making fat jokes about them. His theory is that, of course I can call them that. They say that I'm a racist. Does that logic make sense?
10: Yeah, I mean, on the scale of insults and the worst things you could call someone, fat is way down the list.
12: Yeah,
0: exactly. Exactly. Okay, let's go to the B block. Five-word story. Elon Musk, mic drops. This reporter, this is not a five-word story. There's too many words in this. They're gonna knock it down to five words. So Elon Musk drops reporter, something like that. Basically, she said, you and many like you on the far right. And he said, I don't agree with the term. He wouldn't let her finish the question. He wanted to have a discussion about the far right. He said, what you call far right are just normal people. And what do you think of that? Has the media redefined the far right?
12: Yeah, I think so, because he used to never be even considered on the right, right? For, you know, years, he was the Tesla guy and all that, and the left loved him, and then he decided to, you know, be a little bit more pro-free speech, and then it kind of you know, turned the perception on him, I'd say.
0: Yeah. Here's a quote from Elon. I don't care. I'm going to do Elon's voice. Mm. I don't care. The fact that 250 million people follow me means a lot more people like me than don't. I think a lot more people hate you and the media than you realize. Agreed. Emerson, what do you think? The media that we talk about is the media you grew up with. I think you grew up in actually in a world that had more balance than the world I grew up in. People talk about the media, the left-wing media. The thing is, when I was growing up, it was Walter Cronkite, and it was Harry Reasoner, and all of these kind of like New York, old New York white guys who were essentially establishment liberals, but they pretended they were down the middle. You don't know any of those names I was mentioning, do you?
11: No, I don't.
0: Yeah. What about Huntley and Brinkley? David Brinkley?
11: No.
0: No. George Stephanopoulos?
11: I know that.
0: Ah, there we go. We went back to the 90s for that one. Where do you get your media? That's the question.
11: I feel like I feel like there's just so many sources with social media
0: Emerson,
11: and the internet.
0: The correct answer is Fox News.
11: Well, of course.
0: What happened?
11: Course, course.
0: Don't you know? No, you said this over. Where do you generally get your, like, in the morning? Do you go to Instagram Reels? Do you,
11: I like podcasts. Yep. I listen to a lot of, like, short form podcasts, like the rundown headlines kind of thing, just to, like, on the way to work, know what's going on, what the headlines are. I feel like that's important for me. I feel like I'm more drawn to shorter form podcasty kind of news outlets.
0: Yeah. It's interesting, too, because podcasting is, you can get the short form stuff. Like, most of the exposure I get to Rogan is Instagram Reels, where he'll say something. He'll say, dude, did you see that, dude? Dude, look at this. Look at what this peptide does for this guy's pecs, man, you know? And you look at it and you're like, oh, I got to research that peptide. But it's long form. You wouldn't get those clips. They wouldn't exist if he was a short form content creator. Do you know what I mean by that? He has to sit for 3 hours and then you find something in the middle of that that's mind-blowing, which is why the combination of long and short form is actually, it's changing the way that, you know, the media does things. And that's what happens here every day, right, guys?
10: Yeah, I mean, it's a method of reasoning stuff out. And over time, you develop certain points, but then you can turn around when you finally get to that point, and you can turn around to the bullet point for the people that can't pay attention that long. I get it.
0: Mike, what do you do when you have to chop up Jimmy's? He never stops. Like, Jimmy's not very nice to people like you. Like, he just goes, right?
12: No, I mean, he is. So he's great. I think, you know, we put a stories list together for him every day in a rundown, but then he kind of just, you know, does his thing and he riffs. And,
0: yeah.
12: You know,
0: drive you crazy? He goes, I mean, it's essentially, you'd say he goes off script, but there is no script. But when you have to, at the end of the day, when you're like, oh, I got to promote this or that, you know, it must be hard to cut around Jimmy because I feel like he doesn't leave like natural places for you to stop. He just keeps going.
12: Yeah, you mean like for like clips and stuff?
0: Yeah.
12: Yeah. Well, there are parts of his monologue that we end up taking and also like guest segments are good always. But yeah, he really never does stop. And he's kind of just always telling jokes and stuff. You got to know like what you think is good to cut or like what our audience might have heard a lot from him before, you know? Because anyone following on social media has heard certain jokes, you know, that I'm sure you're the same way where when you tell something on Gutfeld, like you might have already told it somewhere else, you know?
0: Yes. Oh, so. And the thing is, it's funny because people, I'll do something on Gutfeld and they'll be like, Shula, I've heard that before. And I'm like, yeah, you heard it once before because that's the second time I said it. I'm going to say it 15 more times.
12: Yeah.
0: You know, with stand up, and this is something that I had to actually work with. With Gutfeld, we do live shows, okay? Greg comes in every day, and his job is to find a different, fun, and creative way to say the same stuff, essentially. And so Greg had to learn my method of saying the same thing every day. Because when you do a live show, you find a way to say it that's a punchline, and if it gets a laugh, you want to do that on the next show. You don't want to find a new way to say it. There's a good way to say it, a punchline. You nail it. So Greg is uncomfortable with that because he likes to improv.
10: Well, yeah, you want to workshop stuff. You want to figure it out. But at the same time, you want to perfect it and present it at the biggest point possible. And usually, by the time you're on Gutfeld, that's where you want to have your A stuff.
0: Yeah. Mm-hmm. Yeah. Josh, did you say we're coming up on the clock here?
10: Yeah. Now's a good time to break.
0: Now's a good time to break. Guys, this was great. That was only the A and the B block. If you want to know the rest, you're going to have to watch Gutfeld on Friday night. This is Tom Shalhoub in for Jimmy Failla, Fox Across America.
13: The critics have spoken.
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5: I'm Maria Bartiromo, and this is the Fox Business Report. Stocks are mixed in afternoon trading, and oil prices are dropping amid the latest glimmer of hope that the U.S. and Iran can return to the negotiating table. The tech-heavy Nasdaq is losing ground as investors worry about AI spending. Chip stocks are retreating for a second day, with shares of Intel falling 4% despite delivering a strong earnings report, but its spending plans are drawing scrutiny. Software stocks are rising as investors rotate away from chips. The Magnificent Seven big-cap tech stocks are mostly higher, with Apple leading the charge and on track for a record close. Its stock is up over 3%. Shares of American Express are sinking 5% despite the credit card company reporting higher than expected earnings. Its revenue slightly missed estimates, even as its most affluent cardholder base continues to spend. That's your Fox Business Report. I'm Hillary Barsky, invested in you.
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9: Tom Shalhoub, in for Jimmy Failla. Fox Across America. And I can go for that. I can. All the bands of my youth are so big now, and they were kind of like, it was kind of like nerd music back when I was younger. So, I mean, Hall & Oates, they were very poppy, but still, I loved Hall & Oates. Who are some other ones? Steely Dan. Steely Dan is completely esoteric, weird dude music. Now, my daughters listen to it. In fact, my daughters are like, Everybody loves Steely Dan. It drives me crazy because Dad used to play it in the car all the time when we were going on vacation. You know, that was Dad music to them, but now it's not Dad music anymore. Everything comes around. You know, Fleetwood Mac, the whole deal. So I wanted to reveal something. In the last segment, we're going over the Gutfeld stuff, and we were talking about the, you know, idea of preparing material. We don't have that much preparation on Gutfeld. They just send us the stories and maybe a link for a story to read. The A block was the fat, you know, fat jokes, and then an article about how fat jokes are back in. They send us the Washington Post article. We can read it if we want. We don't have to, but it's there for us as research. Do you guys know the Fox show that gives you the least prep of any show when you go on as a guest? What's your guess, guys?
7: Probably ours.
9: Yeah.
7: I mean,
9: yeah.
7: You know, we don't give a lot back.
9: Well, you know
7: they
9: what
7: ask
9: it is.
7: For it, but you know.
9: Jimmy Fallon's Fox News Saturday Night.
10: I was going to say that. Yeah, that was my guess.
9: He doesn't put anything.
10: Yeah.
9: It's so funny. And I'm a guest on the show all the time. I don't know. I've never asked Jimmy this. I think one of the reasons Jimmy likes me as a guest is because I thrive in that format. I'm here all the time, right? I do Gutfeld all the time. I'm, you know, guesting. I guest host on radio. I got to do Outnumbered. I do Fox and Friends. So even if I don't try, I'm keeping up with the headlines and everything as we go along. I'm also ready to go because if I'm on Gutfeld with a comedian and they do something funny, I'm on Gutfeld tonight with Jamie Lissau. If I have a joke in mind about a subject, Jamie does a joke that's similar. I've got to abandon that and go to something else. So I'm always ready to do something different. Jimmy Fallon literally doesn't tell you what's going to happen on Fox News Saturday night. So if fans ask, like, how much do you prep for that show? You can't prep for the show. Jimmy won't tell you what he's going to do on the show.
7: Yeah, the amount of times you're on shows your ability to roll with it.
9: Yeah.
7: And that's what Fox News Saturday night is all about.
9: Yes. And I think he likes that. And I think he's wise to like that. It's a trust. It's a trust in his guests and maybe a trust in his audience as well. But the thing is, the audience doesn't see the behind the scenes. When I do Fox News Saturday night, sometimes I'm on with, you know, whoever, you know, a guest from the world of politics. And they come to me and they say, what are we doing tonight? And I say, I don't know. Get ready to go. And these are people who might not be as comfortable with improvising, but they have to because it's Jimmy Fallon's show. Also, this show, you guys are constantly surprised by what happens on it. And you never know. How did we do today with my level of improv? Were you guys comfortable with my performance?
7: Yeah, I was able to go with it.
10: Yep. That was great. Really good stuff.
9: Yeah. Emerson, I don't know if they... Oh my gosh, you guys... The sound of your voice. Yeah, I guess. Well, it was fun for me and hopefully fun for the audience across America. This is Tom Shalhoub saying goodbye, filling in for Jimmy Fallon on Fox Across America.
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12: It's July 24th, and this is your Fox Daily Snapshot. Today is National Amelia Earhart Day. The pioneering female aviator and author was born on this day in 1897. One of her greatest achievements was her solo crossing of the Atlantic in 1932, becoming the first woman and first person since Charles Lindbergh to make the nonstop flight. Tragically, while trying to circumnavigate the globe in 1937, Earhart's plane disappeared over the Pacific near Howland Island. However, today is meant to honor her many achievements as she continues to inspire generations of women to become flyers. Also on this date, in 1969, the astronauts of NASA's Apollo 11 mission returned to Earth after their successful trip to the moon, where Neil Armstrong and Buzz Aldrin walked on the lunar surface. The two men, along with Command Module pilot Michael Collins, returned as heroes. If it's your birthday today, you share it with Wonder Woman actress Linda Carter, born in 1951. I'm Tushar Saxena, and that's your Fox Daily Snapshot.
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13: A new lawsuit over new tariffs. I'm Lisa Brady, Fox News. Two small businesses based in the U.S. already going to court to challenge Trump tariffs announced yesterday on goods from 60 countries.
14: This is all about forced labor in other countries. Now, the senior administration officials are telling us that this is not a replacement for the Section 122 tariffs that expired at 12:01 Eastern Time this morning. But the fact is that these new tariffs started the same moment that those emergency tariffs ended by law this morning. Now, this is low-hanging fruit for the Trump administration because multiple administrations have long tracked the use of forced labor in countries across the globe. It's well documented.
13: Fox Business's Edward Lawrence at the White House. The lawsuit argues the new tariffs exceed the president's authority and require more detailed country-specific findings about forced labor to be legally justified. The administration has been pivoting to different statutes for tariffs after the U.S. Supreme Court struck down the use of an Emergency Powers Act. President Trump is set to make an Oval Office announcement about American nuclear innovation, reportedly as part of a push to expand domestic energy production. So far, he has not announced any strategy change in Iran.
15: U.S. forces continue to grind away night after night, attacking Iranian military positions inside of Iran. Last night, the 13th night in a row, President Trump spoke to Axios, warned about a potential massive invasion of Iran. But he did say he hadn't reached that decision yet.
13: Fox's Steve Harrigan in Tel Aviv. Iran ramping up its counter threats, warning people to stay away from U.S. bases in the region as it keeps attacking Gulf neighbors. A teenager charged in a deadly mass shooting at his Georgia high school in 2024 changes his plea to guilty. Colt Gray was 14 when he killed two students and two teachers, wounding others. His father was convicted on charges, including murder, for giving him the gun. America is listening to Fox News.
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13: Several House Democrats hold a field hearing in Houston after a father of three was killed in a confrontation with federal immigration agents. He was undocumented, but had lived in Texas for 30 years.
18: Ronaldo Salgado and Lorenzo Salgado Jr. testified that their father, Lorenzo Salgado Araujo, picked up his construction crew, including his own brother, to go to work one morning earlier this month, but was later killed by an ICE agent during a stop. Homeland Security initially said Araujo weaponized his van and tried to evade the agents, but his sons testified.
19: I know my father would have stopped his vehicle immediately if ICE agents had clearly identified themselves, rather than aggressively approach him in two unmarked vehicles without emergency lights on. That must have been terrifying, not knowing who was after him.
18: While Araujo was undocumented, ICE later clarified he had not been their intended target for arrest.
13: Fox's Jessica Rosenthal. Just getting word, former Dallas Cowboys quarterback Tony Romo is accused of operating while intoxicated in Wisconsin. The Milwaukee County Sheriff's Office says Romo was stopped while traveling on the high-rise bridge last night. An arrest report obtained by Fox 6 News says he was taken into custody after performing poorly on field sobriety tests. Romo was booked and released due in court September 21st. A new House bill would give the federal government a kill switch for AI.
20: This is a bipartisan bill that would hand the government the power to shut down a powerful AI model if it's deemed capable of causing catastrophic harm. Now, Representatives Ted Lieu and Nathaniel Moran proposed giving the kill switch powers to the Department of Homeland Security. It's one of several new bills being considered that would create new guardrails for this AI. Policymakers were spooked again when two of OpenAI's models escaped their testing environment.
13: Fox Business's Connor Hanson on Capitol Hill. An hour to the close on Wall Street. Stocks remain mixed. The Dow's up 182. The Nasdaq down 169. And Lisa Brady, Fox News.
21: Patchy smoke for the rest of the day in Baker County. It's hot and high temperatures in the mid-90s to lower 100s. For tonight, more smoke, low temperatures in the mid-50s to mid-60s and breezy. For tomorrow, sunny skies and high temperatures in the 90s. For the Grand Ronde Valley, that includes Cove, Elgin, and LeGrand. Very hot for the rest of the day and patchy smoke with high temperatures in the upper 90s to lower 100s. Tonight, it's clear. Areas of smoke throughout the night and lows into the upper 50s. For tomorrow, hot and sunny. High temperatures in the mid-90s. Follow current conditions at elkhornmediagroup.com.
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0: I can say this with absolute conviction. We don't imitate. We're a model for others. We have people coming from all over the United States and around the globe to look at what California is doing.
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2: 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Benjamin Netanyahu is not welcome in New York City.
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5: All right, thank you, Scott Shannon. Thanks to all of you for being with us. Happy Friday. Appreciate you being a part of the program. 800-941-SEAN. You want to check in with us today. Well, Linda gets her wish because I'm starting the program out a little pissed. Well, very pissed off, very angry. I have two stories I want to share with you. And, you know, I said for the entire time we were being lied to about open borders. And we had over 12 million, not including gotaways. We don't have a number on that. Unvetted, Biden-Harris, Mayorkas, illegals, and they lied to us. No, the border's closed. I'm showing videos every night of a wide open border. And hundreds, if not thousands of people every day, Sarah Carter went there how many times to cover this for us? And I said they have blood on their hands. You know, we had known terrorists. We had, you know, murderers, rapists, child molesters. We had other violent criminals and, you know, cartel members and gang members. Let me read two stories to you if I can. And I guess the legacy media mob, they're just so busy hating on ICE and all the terrorists that they've been catching and the murderers they've been catching and risking their lives to catch and the child molesters they're catching and the, you know, the cartel members. It was the most preventable national security disaster in our nation's history. So in one case, an illegal alien released into the U.S. by the Biden administration, now accused of raping a six-year-old girl at a daycare center in Sacramento, California. By the way, Gavin's sanctuary jurisdiction, the sanctuary state of Gavin Newsom. Now, last year, the illegal out of Turkey was arrested by the Sacramento County Sheriff's Office, charged with lewd, lascivious acts with a child under 14 years of age. ICE lodged a detainer against this individual the same day. And police in July, this guy was working at a child care center when he allegedly lured a six-year-old little girl into a closet, pretending to play hide and seek with this little girl. Once in the closet, police now alleging that he sexually assaulted her. Following the sexual assault, police allege that he then took the girl into the bathroom. There, he raped her. Police have said there are many more child victims. And, of course, officials revealing this guy first crossed into the border. Again, the border that was closed, the borders that was secured, the big lie on top of the big lie that Joe was not a cognitive mess in November of 2023, despite having been arrested by Customs and Border Patrol agents. Of course, they released him right into the continental U.S. The next month, this guy flew to his native Turkey and then returned to the U.S. in September 2024, again, crossing the southern wide-open border that was not closed and not secure. Now, we told you the story about this 10-year-old little girl. We have this guy, an illegal immigrant, Biden-Harris Mayorkas, in Minnesota. And, you know, found guilty, convicted of rape. And what is, you know, Tampon Tim? It wants feminine hygiene products and in elementary school boys' bathrooms, and who wanted taxpayer-funded tuition for illegals, and his running mate wanted taxpayer-funded sex change operations for illegals. Anyway, we told you about that case. And he pardoned a convicted child rapist. We're talking about a 10-year-old child. This case, a 6-year-old child. And I said many times during this period, They have blood on their hands. This is, they are responsible for this stuff. This happened on their watch. They lied and told us something that was not true. Now, I can take and accept mistakes that people make. Tampon Tim didn't make a mistake. It's not like he didn't know the facts of the case. He knew it and did it anyway because he put the rights of somebody that doesn't respect our laws, our borders, and our sovereignty over the safety of a 10-year-old child. And in this case, all of this is preventable. Again, the most preventable national security disaster in the history of the country. I know, Hannity, you're getting worked up. Yeah, because I love children. You know, the Bible has a very special line. You know, God help you if you harm children. The words of Jesus Christ himself. Now, I got another case for you. Homeland Security Secretary, this was in the New Jersey Monitor, Mark Wayne Mullen, alleging that more than 35,000 non-citizens are now registered to vote in New Jersey. That's not 6,600 like we were told. And then a day after the New Jersey governor, Mikey Sherrill, revealed that the State Motor Vehicle Commission registered thousands of non-citizens to vote, New Jersey Republicans, they're now zeroing in on the state's automatic motor voter registration law, along with a statute allowing non-citizens to obtain legal driver's licenses as culprits for what Mikey Sherrill has called, oh, this is a bureaucratic snafu. No, it's not. This is an orchestrated campaign. This is the Democrats hoping to allow either amnesty, legal status, or fight for the rights of illegals to have the right to vote. It's insane. GOP officials say both laws should either be repealed or rewritten to prevent any more instances of non-citizens being added to the state voter rolls. Well, you think? You cannot make any of this up. Anyway, let me go further with this story, you know, that I'm telling you about. It's the six-year-old, which I told you about. Now, I'll give you another example. A monster illegal immigrant. It takes my breath away that I have to report this. All of this has been preventable. All of it. All the people murdered, the children of, little Jocelyn Nungary, 12 years old, brutally raped, murdered, thrown in the Rio Grande. Rachel Morin, mother of five. Lakin Riley, nursing student out jogging. And those are the names, the familiar names that we know. And then the hundreds and thousands of others that have been, victims of violent crimes. It's all on their watch. It's all under their lie. They have blood on their hands. They are responsible for all of it. Now listen to this case. A monster illegal immigrant charged with murdering and sexually assaulting a helpless 2-year-old girl in rural Virginia, according to the feds. Raul Genesis Ortiz Moran, 29, in ICE custody, after a 2-week investigation into the July 4th death of this child whose mother he lived with while he was here illegally coming from Mexico. This monster sexually assaulted and murdered a 2-year-old girl in Virginia, according to Homeland Security Assistant Secretary Lauren Baez in a statement. Thanks to cooperation of our local law enforcement partners, the killer is off the streets and will face justice for these crimes. The horrific tragedy was completely avoidable. What am I saying? The most preventable national security disaster in the country. You know, this is why I keep interviewing Kash Patel, and DHS Secretary Mark Wayne Mullen, because they keep telling us they're doing the good work. They're putting the lives, all these ICE agents, all these Border Patrol agents, they're doing their job under the most difficult circumstances after being called repeatedly Nazis and fascist and Gestapo, and they're going after the worst of the worst. And while they do that, they put their lives on the line because a lot of these people have nothing to lose. Now you have Governor Abigail Spanberger, the phony that she is. She ran a phony campaign and pretended to be something she was not. You'll probably see a lot more of this in this coming election year. But her sanctuary policies now have made Virginia a hotbed for illegal alien crime. And anyway, Moran and the child's mother took the lifeless child to the sheriff's office after 3 p.m. July 4th, according to WWBT. And deputies started life-saving measures on the girl, who was then taken to the hospital but could not be saved. It was not immediately clear exactly the cause of death, how she was killed. Detectives interviewed the mother, and Moran, who is not the biological father, didn't have enough forensic evidence to obtain federal warrants, according to the Roanoke Times. Now, fearing he may flee, investigators rightly called ICE. Now, there was that 24-hour period of time that they had to be very careful, according to the local county sheriff, a guy by the name of Donnie Lowe. And we were definitely concerned that he was going to get up and leave and we wouldn't find him again. And the sheriff, while calling the girl's death an unimaginable tragedy, can you even begin to imagine? You know, what did I say after President Trump was reelected in 24? And then he had his joint session speech before Congress. What did I say? And he recognizes the families of Lake and Riley and Jocelyn Nungary and Rachel Morin. And they were there. And I've talked to all three families. I've never interviewed Lake and Riley's family. I have interviewed Rachel Morin's mother. I have interviewed little Jocelyn Nungary's mom, a sweet lady, a wonderful lady. And I think I don't think this woman will ever be the same again. I don't think any of these families will ever be the same again. And the president recognizes these families, and they wouldn't even stand the Democrats, the ones that allowed it to happen, the ones that facilitated the lie, were complicit in the big lie, and they wouldn't even honor families that lost their children, and in one case lost the mother of five children. They wouldn't stand and honor them. And what was my conclusion at the time? This is a party that has lost its heart, its conscience, and its soul. Now this soulless party is adopting the most radical, the most extreme viewpoints. There's never been a party in this country as radicalized as the current Democratic Party, led by Bernie Sanders, Pocahontas, Mamdani, led by AOC, now the front runner in New Hampshire, according to the latest poll for presidential politics for 2028. I think the odds of her being the candidate are very, very high, to be very blunt. I think Bernie Sanders has purposely, he's passing the baton to AOC, which is why they went on the Fight the Oligarchy tour together in their private jet from city to city. You know, that's why they're out there, campaigning for the likes of El Sayed. And we'll get into this with Mike Rogers, the Republican senatorial candidate in Michigan. Michigan later today. A guy that, is campaigning with Hassan Piker, who blames America for 9/11. He's wearing his little mouse suit, one of the worst mass murdering, tin pot dictators in history. Unbelievable. But he's campaigning with this guy. And then the other lady, whatever her name is just as loony as he is. I mean, you have no choice in Michigan this year. Your choice is Mike Rogers. Period. End of sentence. I want to do a quick follow-up before we get to our first break here, because we had a caller earlier this week. We like to follow through when we can about Congresswoman Omar and the investigation into her. Luke Rosiak, friend of the program, Daily Wire, one of the largest fraud scandals in Minnesota history may involve Omar's family, he writes. The far-left congresswoman's sister used the address of a woman who was business partners with several major convicts in the Feeding Our Future scandal, a Daily Wire investigation found. State House Fraud Prevention and state agency overseeing the committee is probing the Somalia-born congresswoman's involvement in the scandal. Public records in the state, however, appear to tie Omar's sister to the operation. Can we get to the bottom of this, for crying out loud? And by the way, finally, countries are joining and fighting back, but don't expect NATO allies. Forget them. Europe's in a complete decline. No, Bahrain and Kuwait now are carrying out airstrikes against Iran. They've had enough. And by the way, Iran, I just know Donald Trump. Here's my prediction. They, on my command, unleash hell. Remember the scene in Gladiator? Get ready. It's coming. Just telling you, if I'm in the IRGC, I'm looking for a way to some other country today. Get out while you can. My humble advice. I did offer this advice to Ali Khamenei before he got killed, along with every other leader, during the start of Epic Fury. Look, if God forbid a major storm hits where you live, power grid goes out, cell service is down and collapses, phones won't connect, text messages won't send, don't get stranded without the ability to communicate with your family. 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

just love this song. Lee Greenwood, God Bless the USA. Can you believe this song's like 45 years old? And it's still, when you hear it, just kind of gives you chills and gives you goosebumps. It's pretty amazing. We have a lot of news to cover. We barely touched the surface. Mike Rogers, you know, El Sayed is winning with the help of AOC and Bernie Sanders. I'm convinced now Bernie Sanders is basically, he's already chosen AOC to be the heir apparent to radical communism, socialism, and the leader of this movement.

0: And that's why they've done the fight the oligarchy tour together. Anyway, we'll get into that. A lot of people don't know what it means to have a Trump account. We're going to give you an update as we check in with the treasurer of the U.S. That's coming up today as well. Can New York go red? Bruce Blakeman, really close with the polls with Kathy Hochul. Is it possible? It may be your last shot. Coming up straight ahead.
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2: Fox News, I'm Daria Albinger. Canada opens the Gordie Howe Bridge, which connects Detroit and Windsor, Ontario.
3: Many have devoted years of their professional lives to bringing this bridge to reality. Their work has created a lasting legacy for this region and for North America.
2: Interim Bridge Authority CEO Chuck Andery, President Trump posting on Truth Social that the U.S. will get 50% of the tolls. South Carolina Congressman Russell Fry is running for the late Lindsey Graham's Senate seat.
4: This campaign isn't about another title or political office. It is a movement. It is about making sure that South Carolina continues to have a conservative voice that isn't afraid to lead and isn't afraid to fight.
2: Graham's sister, Darlene, who was appointed by the governor to fill her brother's seat, also says she'll run for a full term. 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
5: Patchy smoke for the rest of the day in Baker County. It's hot and high temperatures in the mid-90s to lower 100s. For tonight, more smoke. Low temperatures in the mid-50s to mid-60s and breezy. For tomorrow, sunny skies and high temperatures in the 90s. For the Grand Ronde Valley, that includes Cove, Elgin, and LeGrand. Very hot for the rest of the day and patchy smoke with high temperatures in the upper 90s to lower 100s. Tonight, it's clear. Areas of smoke throughout the night and lows into the upper 50s. For tomorrow, hot and sunny. High temperatures in the mid-90s. Follow current conditions at elkhornmediagroup.com.
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2: 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All right, let me update you on the Iran situation. Let me predicate this on, unfortunately, it's gone on longer than we thought. Unfortunately, the Iranians are hell-bent on their radicalism. It's hard to change people with a convert or die mindset. I know from my sources that there actually is a faction that would like to make a deal with President Trump and move on. And, you know, the emergence of this great former Persian culture that has contributed over the many centuries to humanity and the advancement of humanity could return. That would be a best case scenario. However, you have a top Iranian official warning of a revolt, by the way. This is now inside. I've been wanting the Iranian people to get armed. You can't fight revolutions when people are firing, you know, guns at you and machine guns, et cetera, and if, you know, with a slingshot. That's how 45,000 Iranians got slaughtered. Anyway, so this London Bureau of Iranian news outlet reporting Iranian workers now have gone for months now without pay. Many are now living below the poverty line, and a top Iranian labor official is warning of the possibility of a workers' revolt. There are 94 million people in Iran. If you want to know the hesitation President Trump has had in wiping out everything, is the 94 million people then are left with nothing. And he's been hesitant to do that. That's humanitarian on his part. So the country will certainly face significant unrest among workers by the end of the summer if the current trend continues, the executive secretary of the Workers' House says. So anyway, that's part one. Now we go to President Trump and what he's been saying to the Iranians. He says he is now close to ordering a massive attack greater than anything before on Iran. Now let's think of before. 14 bunker buster bombs. Midnight hammer, everything with epic fury, including wiping out their entire leadership, and then the next tier of leadership gathering to replace the first tier of leadership, and kind of getting the next layer below that for the most part, too. President Trump has said that, and threatening now, that the Houthi rebels, he's this close to ordering an attack on them. Here's the more interesting comment. Trump wants a head for an eye. Not an eye for an eye. Secretary of State Marco Rubio. So the president now is being very, very clear that infrastructure that he has been hesitant to hit, including taking over Karg Island, taking over the Strait of Hormuz, all of the above, is now in play and that this is going to happen. And if the Houthis were smart, they better stay out of this conflict because they're next. And that'll be a very easy, you know, military operation for America. And, you know, and the president now withholding Iranian funds. The blockade is back in effect. US B-1 bomber flying from a UK base for a strike on Iran. Amazing how pathetic Europe has been with their lack of moral clarity. And anyway, so apparently the Iranians have flown commanders and missile gear to the Houthi rebels. Okay, that's not going to end well for them. But, you know, the one thing I can tell you is, and I said this before, I said, he doesn't have the patience of Job. His patience is going to run out. Seems like we're getting to the point his patience is running out, period. Full stop, right there. Apparently, the acting Attorney General Todd Blanche is citing OpenAI and Bitcoin Policy Institute for reports on China-linked opposition AI. And he will investigate this foreign influence in this fight against data centers. You know, the president announcing a week ago Thursday that it was the largest data breach in American history and the liberal legacy media mob could care less. Now, let me go to this battle of all battles, because, you know, not only are we dealing with a radicalized Democratic Party, it's the most radicalized party in history. It just is. It is now being led. Bernie Sanders' endorsement is the most pivotal, critical this campaign cycle. The next most critical, and again, if you're on the left, Donald Trump, pretty much successful everywhere he endorses. The next most important critical endorsement, if you are on the left, would come from Zoran, Marxist, Commie, Mamdani. The next beyond that would probably be AOC, who's now leading in this presidential poll for 2028 that came out this week, earlier this week, in New Hampshire. The next after that would be Elizabeth Warren, Pocahontas. So this is now the party. Then, of course, you have the rest of the Democrats, with the exception of one man, John Fetterman. You know, their silence, as we've been pointing out often, is deafening. One New Jersey congressman accusing Marxist Mamdani of parroting Hamas talking points. Anyway, Democratic Congressman Josh Gottheimer said that Zoran, Marxist, Kami Mamdani, is now, quote, obsessed with Israel. He's, quote, often parroting Hamas's own talking points. It's like they send him talking points in the morning and he just reads them from the podium. Said the mayor's clearly obsessed with this issue. And he said he should probably be a little more obsessed with making sure that his city is running well and he's picking up trash and fixing potholes. Somebody on his staff tried to meet with Iranian leadership, he said. I didn't even see that report. And talk to the Iranian regime. That's where his head's at. And he's often parroting Hamas's own talking points. It's like they send him talking points in the morning and he just reads them from the podium. This is now what we're up against. And what I'm trying to get people to be aware of, and we learned a lot about Graham Plattner. What did Graham Plattner teach all of us? It taught us that the Democratic Party, the same party that say they cares about and has a monopoly of compassion for minorities, a monopoly of compassion, and Republicans are racist and sexist, and they're Nazis and fascist and Gestapo, but they have a monopoly of compassion on minorities. Why is it that Democrats have never fixed predominantly minority schools all in every blue city and state? Why is it you can predict with pinpoint accuracy in Chicago, Los Angeles, other big blue cities, how many people will be shot and killed on any given weekend, and nobody ever talks about them? Nobody ever knows their names. Only person that's been scrolling their name since 2009 is yours truly. I've asked Democrats, can you name one person? No, they can't. And the reason they can't is they can't weaponize the issue. They can't politicize the issue. And that then becomes a problem for them. You know, why is it their silence on now 35 DSA, they're really a communist, the Democratic Socialists of America. If you look at their platform, they don't love America in its current form, will transform it head to toe with a level of things that were once unprecedented to even think about. This is what is at stake in this election. There's so much at stake in this election. And I'm not saying Republicans are perfect. Many of them need to grow a spine and a backbone. Maybe they can learn a lesson from their leader, Donald J. Trump, who does have a spine and a backbone and a willingness to fight. You know, hopefully this plan of the president that he's worked out with Mike Johnson and John Thune, you know, to get the SAVE Act in place will work. It's gotten very frustrating. It was actually Lindsey Graham and the president's, that was their final meeting. That's what they talked about. I know for a fact that's what they talked about. And it's frustrating. And Republicans, they better understand what's at stake here. Now, you, the public, you, the voting public, need to understand. I know a lot of people, you have your high propensity voters that tend to vote during or only during election years that involve a president. Okay, you've got to treat this like it's a presidential election year, because if these lunatics win, and they do have their crazy base that will go out in large numbers, and if you stay home, then the odds of them winning goes up exponentially. And not only, if they get the House, they'll impeach them. And they'll do it again and again and again. And they'll investigate everybody again and again and again. I've seen this movie. I've lived this movie. And it will not be good for the country. If they get the House and the Senate, then they're going to have trials left and right on impeachment in the U.S. Senate. And all progress in our country will come to a screeching halt. Not good for the country. Not good for any of you. So the only antidote to this, as I see it, if you have a better idea, please call 800-941-SHAWN. But the antidote, as I see it, to all of this, is that every single one of you make a pledge in your heart, mind, and soul. Make it a priority that you're not going to let these people get power. You're not going to facilitate this. You're not going to sit on the sidelines. You're not going to let our country go to Adam Schiff. And you're going to fight for your country. I'm not asking for you to donate, although you can. I'm not asking for you to donate your time and help candidates that are struggling, which you can. I'm asking one thing, that you all commit in your heart, mind, and soul that you're going to vote, because your vote is going to matter this year. And if you think Obama and Biden were bad, trust me, it's going to be a walk in the park compared to these lunatics. I mean, they open borders, defund, dismantle, no bail, you know, open the prisons, you know, God help us. You know, you want to talk about high taxes, redistribution, wealth taxes. I mean, they will redistribute the new Green Deal on steroids and human growth hormone. It will be your future. It will be your reality. The American dream for your children and grandchildren will die on a vine. Oh, this is hyperbole, Hannity. You're getting out of you're really getting worked up. Those stories you read that angered you at the start of the show are really getting to you. Yeah, well, I'm pretty pissed off when 10 and 6 and 2-year-old girls are raped by illegals that we were told didn't enter the country because the border is closed and the border is secure. You know, it was interesting. AOC, I think we have a clip of it, you know, was asked about the communists that are part of this DSA, you know, movement. She's perfectly fine with it. He doesn't care at all. Not sure if we have that clip.
3: Some DSAers have called themselves communists, educate themselves as to what
4: it's a free country. It's a free country. You've got people with all sorts of affiliations in this country, and the whole point is that we don't politically, you know, persecute people. You can, I mean, you have a bona fide, like, all sorts of extreme groups. It's a free, you can hold whatever views you have in this country.
2: I am telling you, this fight the oligarchy tour is much deeper than we originally suspected. As Bernie and AOC flew around in their private jet, I've said this for years. I said when I said Nancy Pelosi, she's speaker in name only. It's really AOC. Hakeem Jeffries is minority leader in name only. It's really AOC. Bernie has hand selected her to be his protege for radical communism. Bernie was not a horrible presidential candidate. Wasn't horrible. You might say, Hannity, you've got to be kidding me. No, Hannity's not kidding. I'm telling you, he gave Hillary a run for her money and might have won. I don't think people vetted him the way they should. Oh, we did find out new updates on six gender. God is non-binary. championing the rights of men to have access to abortion, Tellerico, welcome mats at the border, not border walls, a vegan campaign in a cattle state, and then, of course, no drilling in a state with plenty of oil. Now, it appears that Tellerico was asked about the idea of reparations. We have to correct the injustices of our past, restoration. I'm telling you, you know, and all these Democrats, I'm all for them spending hundreds of millions. The guy is not going to win in Texas. It just is not going to happen. Jewish Democrats in Michigan are now threatening to vote Republican if Democrats pick a TSA-backed Israel basher. And in this particular case, they're talking about Al-Sayed, although the other lady running is just as nuts. She's maybe nuttier in her own way. We'll have Mike Rogers on to talk about that later in the program today. In terms of other Democratic Socialist news, you know, we've just got every lunatic in the Democratic Party wants power. You know, and this is a real, clear, present danger to the America that you grew up in, the America that you love, the America that we have to pass on to our children and grandchildren. What did Reagan famously say? And he said it often. Freedom is but one generation away from extinction. All right, 800-941-SHAWN is our number. You want to be a part of the program. Want to remind you, you need a personal safety security strategy. In some cases, lethal force, that's your only option. But that's 0.1% of the time, according to the FBI, the last year we have statistics for, and that's 2022. That's where the technology of BYRNA.com comes in. Beauty is it's legal in all 50 states. You don't need a permit. You don't need a background check. I own them. I carry them. It's part of my everyday personal safety security strategies. These launchers have powerful deterrents, tear gas, pepper spray, kinetic rounds. You get it at a target 60 feet away. One shot can incapacitate any attacker for up to 40 minutes. Now, when 500 government agencies and all these police departments and all these private security firms adopt a technology like they're adopting with BYRNA.com, you need to pay attention because they believe in it. All these launchers hand-assembled in beautiful Fort Wayne, Indiana. 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
8: I'm Maria Bartiromo, and this is the Fox Business Report. Stocks are mixed in afternoon trading and oil prices are dropping amid the latest glimmer of hope that the U.S. and Iran can return to the negotiating table. The tech-heavy Nasdaq is losing ground as investors worry about AI spending. Chip stocks are retreating for a second day with shares of Intel falling 4% despite delivering a strong earnings report, but its spending plans are drawing scrutiny. Software stocks are rising as investors rotate away from chips. The Magnificent Seven big cap tech stocks are mostly higher with Apple leading the charge and on track for a record close. Its stock is up over 3%. Shares of American Express are sinking 5% despite the credit card company reporting higher than expected earnings. Its revenue slightly missed estimates even as its most affluent cardholder base continues to spend. That's your Fox Business Report. I'm Hillary Barsky, invested in you.
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15: This is Locked and Loaded. I'm Lisa Brady, Fox News. That from President Trump just telling reporters the U.S. military is ready to go, but he has not made a decision yet on escalating the fight against Iran, which he says does want to make a deal, but doesn't want to admit it.
16: You can just keep doing exactly what we're doing and take them apart piece by piece. We can do it in a more rapid fashion, which we might do, or we can negotiate with them, which we're also doing right now. I mean, as we speak, we're talking to them.
15: The president declining to answer a New York Times question about potentially being accused of war crimes if he follows through on a threat to blow up power plants and bridges. One Iranian official threatening to kill a U.S. service member for every death in Iran. Iran's been responding to U.S. strikes with attacks on U.S. Gulf allies. The president taking questions after making a nuclear energy announcement.
16: Last year, I signed four historic executive orders to reignite a wave of progress in America's nuclear power production and promote this abundant, affordable, unlimited supply of energy for the American people.
15: Now directing the U.S. Energy Secretary to set up a pilot program for advanced reactors. There's already a lawsuit over newly announced Trump tariffs.
17: The same group representing small businesses that successfully challenged the use of emergency tariffs at the Supreme Court this year is suing the Trump administration over a new round of tariffs announced this week. The Liberty Justice Center says 10% to 12.5% tariffs imposed on 60 U.S. trading partners are capricious and arbitrary and require congressional approval.
15: Fox's Jared Halpern at the White House. The lawsuit also argues a law allowing sanctions over unfair labor practices needs country-specific findings to be legally justified. A mixed finish on Wall Street. The Dow up 234 points at the bell, but the Nasdaq in the red. 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
15: A federal judge strikes down new federal rules for an abortion pill.
20: A U.S. district judge in Virginia finding it was unlawful for the Food and Drug Administration to start requiring doctors and pharmacies to be specially certified to prescribe the abortion drug mifepristone. The agency first approved mifepristone in 2000. The judge noting the FDA failed to explain why the heightened restrictions were necessary when it found the medication to be safe and effective for the past quarter century. The decision comes after three abortion providers sued over the modified requirements, and as a number of Republican-led states and anti-abortion groups are challenging access to the medication. Kristen Goodwin, Fox News.
15: Measles cases in the U.S. already topping last year's record numbers. The CDC confirming more than 2,300 cases so far this year, driven by major outbreaks in South Carolina, Utah, and Arizona, sickening hundreds, with smaller clusters in other states as vaccination rates have fallen in recent years. An iconic credit card is appealing to more young users.
21: American Express is known for having a mostly affluent cardholder base, and it's used by large companies. Those users continued to spend in the recent quarter. Overall card member spending rose 9%. CEO Stephen Squeri says the company's been attracting new customers, particularly among younger generations. And more customers are signing up for its premium products like the High Perk Platinum Card with an annual fee of $875. Amex says about two-thirds of new platinum and gold card holders are either millennials or members of Gen Z. Jenny Coselda, Fox News.
15: Recapping stocks, the Dow ends in the green, up 235. The S&P up about 3 points, but the NASDAQ extends a sell-off down 161, back under 25K. Oil prices sliding, back under $90 a barrel. I'm Lisa Brady, Fox News.
0: Patchy smoke for the rest of the day in Baker County. It's hot and high temperatures in the mid-90s to lower 100s. For tonight, more smoke, low temperatures in the mid-50s to mid-60s and breezy. For tomorrow, sunny skies and high temperatures in the 90s. For the Grand Ronde Valley, that includes Cove, Elgin, and LeGrand. Very hot for the rest of the day and patchy smoke with high temperatures in the upper 90s to lower 100s. Tonight, it's clear. Areas of smoke throughout the night and lows into the upper 50s. For tomorrow, hot and sunny. High temperatures in the mid-90s. Follow current conditions at elkhornmediagroup.com.
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0: I can say this with absolute conviction. We don't imitate. We're a model for others. We have people coming from all over the United States and around the globe to look at what California is doing.
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5: 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Happy Friday. 800-941-SEAN if you want to be a part of the program. When I lived in New York, I left, you know, I've been gone now 3 years. I lived in Nassau County. And the county executive, the person in charge, the guy that was cutting taxes, you know, left, right and sideways and regulations and, you know, really, really building out the economy, raising property values because of a lot of the moves he made. The guy that has turned the county more red than it has been in decades is a guy who's a friend of mine. His name is Bruce Blakeman, and he's now running for governor. And he's running on the idea that this madness, defund, dismantle, no bail, Mamdani's New York, Kathy Hochul does whatever Mamdani says, has got to stop. And, you know, it may be, just like in California, maybe New York's last chance to actually fix and solve and resolve the many problems created by you know, socialist government. Before we welcome my friend Bruce Blakeman to the show, and I really want this for my friends that I have in New York, I want a brand new opportunity to turn New York great again. It can happen, but you've got to get rid of the people that are running it because they absolutely suck, and their views are radical and extreme and insane. If you look at the map of New York after elections, it's mostly red, you know, with the exception of the five boroughs, New York City in particular, you know, where you have a population of about 9 million people with a budget higher than Florida, which has 23 million. And they, in Florida, they have better infrastructure. They have better law enforcement. They have, you know, they're always ranked number one or number two in schools. And everything's better, you know, more than twice the population. And they spend less money. It's insane. But this is Bruce Blakeman. And he's saying, when I'm governor, you know, I'll use the same approach that works so well in Nassau County. I know it worked well because I used to live there years ago.
6: Just like I did in Nassau County, where U.S. News and World Report named Nassau County the safest county in America, not New York State, in all of America. I know how to keep communities safe, and I'll do it.
5: All right, that was Bruce Blakeman, and he joins us now. He's the county executive of Nassau County. He's had incredible results for the people there. That was the county I lived in, and now running for governor. If the people of New York want to save their state, this may be their last opportunity. Bruce, welcome back to the program. It's great to have you. One thing that encourages me, I saw the latest poll that came out. I think it was Quinnipiac. Correct me if I'm wrong. It's like a 5-point race now, which on paper shouldn't exist in New York when you consider Democrats outnumber Republicans by such a massive margin.
7: Well, you know, Sean, and by the way, it's an honor to be on your show. You're a good friend, and we miss you in Nassau County. But New York State right now is in a death spiral. We have the most overtaxed state in America, worse than California. Our electric bills are 70% higher than the national average because of the green energy scam. And we have the most pro-criminal governor in the United States of America. And that's why people are leaving in droves, like yourself. That's why businesses are leaving. And this is the perfect storm for the Democratic Party. Between Mamdani the Commie and Comrade Kathy, who are in league together and hell-bent on destroying our neighborhoods, destroying our state, destroying our economic development. Sean, we're 50 out of 50 states in economic outlook. I mean, that is a national embarrassment of the once great Empire State. And you mentioned energy costs. Our energy costs are 70% higher than the national average because of the green energy scam and because Kathy Hochul won't extract the natural gas that we have in abundance here in New York State. But in the meantime, she buys that same natural gas from Pennsylvania. It's insane. We could lower energy prices. We could create jobs, economic development, economic activity. Instead, we're giving all that money to Pennsylvania. It's the dumbest thing.
5: Well, there's a lot of dumb when it comes to New York, and it starts with defund, dismantle, no bail laws. You would have no part of that in Nassau County. You also fought and you drove down taxes and property taxes and any tax you can get your hands on to make Nassau County more affordable. The net result of that is home values went through the roof. Maybe I should have hung on to my home a year or two more and I would have gotten a lot more money.
7: I'm sure you would have. So when I came into office, the average house price in Nassau County was $600,000. It's now $850,000. So think about it. In 4 years, we've been able to create wealth for people, equity in their homes, which for many people, the middle class, Sean, that's their biggest investment. So if you bought a home for $600,000 when I became county executive, you've created, and I've created, and I've helped you create $250,000 in equity for your families. But you know what? Mondami and Hochul want to take that away from you. They want an inheritance tax for all people. I cut taxes when I came into office by $150 million. I haven't increased taxes a penny in 4 years. I've hired 900 new law enforcement professionals. We live in a county that's larger than 8 states in population, and it's safe. It's a great place to live. I can do that for New York State. We can change the policies of this state, and we can make people happy again because they're miserable under Kathy Hochul. And Zohran Mamdani, he's anti-American, he's anti-Israel, he's anti-Semitic, and he's anti-Christian.
5: You know, look, when I left New York years ago, I didn't leave because of it was certainly on the list, taxes. That's not what the reason. It got to the point, executive or county executive, I'm so used to calling you Bruce. Can I just call you Bruce? Because you're a dear friend of mine. And we have so many mutual friends that adore you and are grateful for all the work you're doing, as I was and I am for my friends that are there. It got to the point in New York City that if I went into a restaurant, I mean, you read the room, and I'm telling you, like half the room was disgusted at my presence because they didn't like my politics. And I felt like I was putting people that I would take out to dinner in jeopardy by just being associated with me. And I'm like, I just can't live like this.
7: Well, that's the way it was. But I think you would get a different reception now because every day, Sean, I have...
5: No, never, by the way, never in Nassau County. And I had my restaurants, you know, Chris and Tony's and Rothman's. And I mean, you know, honestly, there's so many places. If I don't mention them, they're going to get mad.
7: Well, we have the best restaurants in America in Nassau County. But you know what, Sean? Every day in New York City, people come up to me and say, Mr. Blakeman, I'm a lifelong Democrat. I've never voted for a Republican. I'm voting all Republican this year. I'm voting for you, and I'm voting Republican straight down the line. My party has gotten nuts. We don't know these people. These aren't the policies that we signed up for. You know, I don't have a problem with liberal policies. They are the opposite of my philosophy. But if you were a Democrat for many years and you had liberal policies, the one thing that I was comforted by was that they loved America. You can't say that about the Democratic Party now. Zohran Mamdani hates America. AOC hates America. Darlisa Chevalier hates America. If you just listen to Zohran Mamdani's speech on July 4th on the 250th anniversary of our wonderful, beautiful country, he didn't have anything nice to say about it. So that's what's happened to the Democratic Party throughout the country, but particularly in New York State. They're anti-Semitic, they're anti-Christian, and they're anti-American. And common sense Democrats are beginning to realize that, and they're going to vote Republican for the first time.
5: All right, quick break. More with New York gubernatorial candidate for governor, Bruce Blakeman, on the other side. Your call's coming up toll-free this Friday, 800-941-SHAWN, if you want to be a part of the program. Hey, folks, you know, so many of us are thinking about health, wellness, fitness, nutrition, longevity. But if you're really thinking about it, how many of us are guessing our way about our health, guessing what foods are the best to eat for us? guessing about supplements, guessing about vitamins. 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

right, we continue. He is the gubernatorial candidate for the state of New York. He can win this race. New York can be saved and transformed. This may be their last chance. Nassau County executive friend of mine, Bruce Blakeman, is with us. Look, I think that Chuck Schumer and Hakeem Jeffries, leaders, minority leaders in name only, their days are numbered because they're not radical enough. However, the silence is deafening when it comes to the radicals that have now taken over their party. In the case of your opponent, Kathy Hochul, she is a moral coward. And she is scared to death that Mamdani would turn against her, that AOC would turn against her. So she has no choice but to bow at the altar of their radicals.

0: wants a 50% death tax just for New York City, five boroughs, and he would lower the threshold of the deduction from $7.5 million, which sounds like a lot to most people in the country, but in New York, it's not a lot, to $750,000. I don't even think you can get a closet to live in New York City for $750,000.
1: So, Sean, you grew up in Franklin Square, not far from the border of Queens. I was in Queens a couple of weeks ago in a predominantly African-American area, middle-class, single-family and two-family homes, and they were outraged by Mondami's proposal to not only put in that death tax, which would take away all the equity that they wanted to leave to their families. They worked hard for it, but also he wanted to increase the property taxes. And they basically told me, we voted for Mondami. He said he was going to make it more affordable. Now he wants to rob our children of their inheritance, and he wants to increase our property taxes. We're fed up, and Hochul's nowhere. She is completely subservient to Mondami. So I'm telling you right now, I think that you're going to see African-American voters, you're going to see Latino and Hispanic voters, Asian-Americans, you're going to see common-sense Democrats along with...
0: You're also going to see Jewish Americans that have had it with him and his wife. Let me ask you this, and I asked Steve Hilton this question recently. The thing that I worry about is, I mean, look at what he did. He doxed Ken Griffin, Citadel. Ken Griffin was going to spend $6 billion investing in New York City. You know, then Mamdani plays his, you know, oh, let me dox a billionaire whose life is probably already being threatened a lot. And he says, you know what? I'm done. I'm taking my $6 billion. Wall Street South, and I'm telling you, from Miami to West Palm Beach, I live here, I'm telling you, is real. There are more employees. Every private equity company, every big bank, every investment firm, they're all in Florida or Texas. And there are more employees here than on Wall Street. It's over. They have pushed everybody out. And it's that the only thing I worry about is math. You know, did they push too many of us out that it's going to be that much harder for people like you and Steve Hilton to win?
1: You know what? In New York State, it's different because now so many Democrats, as I said, are fed up with their party. I know we're going to get a majority of the independent voters. We're going to get a very, very strong turnout with Republicans. They're fed up. But it's the common sense Democrats, the Daniel Patrick Moynihan Democrats, that may be a little bit more for a larger government, or they may feel that maybe we're spending a little bit too much on defense. They're liberals, but they love America. Daniel Patrick Moynihan loved America. I disagree with him on some policies, but he loved America. These people don't love America. They're anti-Semitic, anti-American, anti-Christian. Think about the fact that Zoran Mondami, as a new mayor, couldn't find an hour, 1 hour of his time to go to the installation of a new archbishop of the Catholic Church, the largest religious group in New York City. He couldn't find an hour's time to do it. Left Little Italy, both of Little Italy's, the one in Arthur Avenue in the Bronx and the one in Lower Manhattan on Mott and Mulberry Street, off the immigration tourist map. Left.
0: Yeah, but they added Uganda and they added Palestine.
1: Yeah, Little Palestine. Nobody knows where Little Palestine is. I've never heard of it before. But they took out Little Odessa. They took out Hell's Kitchen, where all the Irish immigrants came from. They took out Astoria, where the Greek immigrants came from, and Yorkville, where the German immigrants came from. And they are trying to change this state and this country by denigrating the prior immigrants who came here,
0: well,
1: who
0: let me,
1: America,
0: let me, look,
1: worked.
0: To- I'm looking at the clock. Let me ask you this. How can people get a hold of you and your agenda and everything else they want to know about you?
1: Sure. Go to BlakemanForNewYork.com, BlakemanForNewYork.com. 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Donate, volunteer, ask for a lawn sign, any support you can render. We're going to win this thing. We're going to take back our state, and we're going to make America better by doing so.
0: New York gubernatorial candidate, friend of mine, Bruce Blakeman, and I'm hoping and praying for my friends in New York that he wins this race. He can fix New York. I promise you, he can. It'll transform in less than 2 years. I promise you. All right, quick break. Right back. We'll continue.

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1: Fox News, I'm Tom Graham. Small business owners are suing the Trump administration over newly announced tariffs.
2: The same group representing small businesses that successfully challenged the use of emergency tariffs at the Supreme Court this year is suing the Trump administration over a new round of tariffs announced this week. The Liberty Justice Center says 10 to 12.5% tariffs imposed on 60 U.S. trading partners are capricious and arbitrary and require congressional approval.
1: Fox's Jared Halpern, a former NFL Pro Bowler and current TV analysis, has been booked on a drunk driving charge.
3: Former Dallas Cowboys quarterback Tony Romo has been arrested in Milwaukee on suspicion of operating while under the influence, an OWI. The Milwaukee County Sheriff's Office says Romo was stopped Thursday at around 8 p.m. and performed poorly on field sobriety tests.
1: Fox's Tony Genualdo, America's listening to Fox News.
4: Patchy smoke for the rest of the day in Baker County. It's hot and high temperatures in the mid-90s to lower 100s. For tonight, more smoke, low temperatures in the mid-50s to mid-60s and breezy. For tomorrow, sunny skies and high temperatures in the 90s. For the Grand Ronde Valley, that includes Cove, Elgin, and LeGrand. Very hot for the rest of the day and patchy smoke with high temperatures in the upper 90s to lower 100s. Tonight, it's clear. Areas of smoke throughout the night and lows into the upper 50s. For tomorrow, hot and sunny. High temperatures in the mid-90s. Follow current conditions at elkhornmediagroup.com.
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1: All right, 25 till the top of the hour. Happy Friday. Toll free, it's 800-941-SEAN if you want to be a part of the program. We'll get to your calls this Friday in just a minute. I have been talking about realestateoptionsnow.com for a while, and a lot of people have been asking me and asking, you know, why do I talk about calling them before buying or selling a home? 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Maybe they'll buy your home themselves at a price predetermined. Maybe they'll help you get your new home before you sell your old home. Maybe they'll suggest you rent your old home and you can make money. It all depends. They do this every day. Anyway, 800-941-SEAN if you want to be a part of the program. Before we get to your calls, I want to touch on briefly, you know, the economy in this sense. You know, there are things going on. The U.S. Treasurer, a guy by the name of Brandon Beach, will join us quickly in a minute. He's the 46th Treasurer of the U.S. And anyway, there are these things called Trump accounts and Trump coins. And now the Treasurer has helped to eliminate the penny, which, by the way, each penny was costing 3.69 cents. The manufacturer, whoever uses pennies anymore, I don't use pennies. I mean, unless you're a penny collector. Which I have no understanding why anyone would be a penny collector or coin. I'm just not interested in it. Anyway, ending production has now saved taxpayers $56 million a year, just eliminating the penny. And anyway, so they've got a bunch of opportunities. What are the Trump accounts, et cetera? But here is Brandon Beach, U.S. Treasurer, explaining something to you.
2: President Trump loves his family, and he's very personable. President Trump loves and respects law enforcement, and the military. But I want to tell you what President Trump really loves, capitalism. He wants you, your kids, your grandkids, to be able to pursue the American dream. And President Trump realizes government doesn't create jobs. The private sector does. But what we can do as government is create a conducive environment through tariffs, low taxes, less regulation, provide an educated workforce, infrastructure investment, both roads and bridges, and 21st century infrastructure like AI, satellites, cable. And if we do those things and get the heck out of the way, we will have a great economy.
1: All right. Joining us now is Brandon Beach, 46th Treasurer of the U.S. I just wanted you on for a few minutes just to explain to people what are the Trump accounts and maybe explain, you know, for example, the President Trump $1 coin. You know, and maybe explain how rare they're going to be and how they're going to be auctioned off, et cetera. And just so people have an understanding of what it is you're doing and how you're saving money. I mean, I couldn't believe every penny we produce costs 3.69 cents. That's insane. Ending production, you save $56 million. The final penny produced sold for $16.76 million. And that's just one area of savings. The 2025 series marks the first time that the signature of a sitting president will appear on U.S. paper currency. So how are we saving this money, and what are these opportunities that exist, and what is this auction all about, and what are the Trump accounts?
3: Well, Sean, thanks for having me on your show, and thank you for promoting the conservative agenda and capitalism and keep fighting the fight. Listen, eliminating the penny was, you know, just part of President Trump's common sense agenda. It was, like you said, costing 3.69 cents to make. We're going to save the taxpayers $56 million annually, and that just made sense to do that. And we auctioned the last penny off. We thought we'd get 5 million. We got 16.76 million for that last penny. It was incredible. On the Trump dollar coin, I want to do a $250 bill with his picture on it for the 250 anniversary, but I have to pass legislation. We have a bill in French Hills committee right now trying to pass that, but I didn't have to pass legislation to put him on a dollar coin. And let me be clear. This will be legal tender. You will be able to go to Starbucks and buy a cup of coffee with several Trump dollar coins, and they will not like that. Their heads will explode. The liberals, they won't like it, but I will tell you, it is going to be legal tender. There's going to be 250,000 of them with a special July 4th privy mark that will be somewhat collector items. But again, it's legal tender. And there's nobody that deserves a dollar coin more than President Trump. You know, you look what he did on day one. He hit the ground running, signing 16 executive orders. He and Secretary Bessent implemented the tariffs that evened the playing field and brought manufacturing jobs. And then when you look at what he and Speaker Johnson did, passing that big, beautiful bill, how they did that with a two-person, you know, majority, it took his leadership to do that. So he deserves this dollar coin. He deserves to be have his name on the $100 bills and the $20 bills and the five and ones, and that's all being done. We've got the hundreds already in banks now and in ATMs. The 20s will be out next month, and then we'll do the fives and ones. So President Trump deserves all of that.
1: Every family now can take advantage of these Trump accounts. My understanding is they can. Can you explain that?
3: Yes. Well, let me tell you on those. I think President Trump's going to have several legacies. One, securing the border. Well, really closing the border, number one. And two, having Iran from getting a nuclear weapon. But these Trump accounts will be a major legacy for him, because we're going to invest in our kids, and our kids will be invested in our country. This will jumpstart their future. But more importantly, they'll learn about financial literacy, compounding interest, and investing in the stock market, the S&P 500 index, and so on. I think that this will help us preserve capitalism. When young kids can see that they can, the value of money, and that their Trump account's growing, you know, what I want, I've got five grandchildren, Sean, and I want my grandkids in 10 years to come and say, Papa B, I've got $100,000 in my Trump account, and I made 6% interest here, 8% interest here, and really teach them the value of money, talk to them about capitalism, and give them an opportunity to pursue the American dream. Like I said, I just think that this will give them a real good start, and it'll have them invested in our country. You know, we're at a crossroads. There's, you know, they're talking about socialism. They're really talking about communism. This is a stark contrast between capitalism and communism. And this will teach these kids capitalism and what it means to make money.
1: How do people get started? Just to give them some background.
3: It's so easy. You go to trumpaccounts.gov and you fill out a one-page form. It's called IRS Form 4547. And you fill that out, point, click, and you're in. And if your child is born during this administration, we as Treasury will give you $8,000. If your children have not been or have already been born and they didn't meet that, like I have an 8-year-old granddaughter we signed up, we can put up to $5,000 a year in those accounts till she turns 18. So that's what we're doing for our grandkids. So anybody under the age of 18 is eligible to sign up for a Trump account, and I would encourage everyone to do it. Let me tell you, it took Facebook a year to get 1 million people to subscribe. We had 7 million the day we activated it. So we've got 7 million children signed up for Trump accounts. That's amazing. It's been a huge success. I got to give President Trump credit for doing this for our kids. Again, this is going to be one of his greatest legacies, I believe.
1: All right, Brandon Beach, 46th Treasurer of the U.S. This is important information for families to know. I want to make sure every American has a shot at the American dream. I started with nothing. I feel like I've had an undeserved life, and I want everybody else to have their shot at this dream that is available to all of us as Americans. Appreciate your time, sir. Thank you.
3: Well, thank you. Thanks for having me, Sean. Take care.
1: All right. 800-941-SEAN. You want to be a part of the program. Frank, my free state of Florida. What's up, Frank? How are you, sir?
4: Hey, Sean. Sean, thank you for taking my call. I really appreciate it. Love your show.
1: Well, thank you for calling. What's going on? Happy Friday to you, my friend.
4: Thank you. Same to you. Same to you. The Democrats, is off the charts. Their one and only agenda, as you well know, is to defy Donald Trump, even when they know they're wrong. As long as they want to see him fail. They do not want to see him success with the war. They root for the enemy. They're actually rooting for the enemy just to see Donald Trump fail. I just can't wrap my head around their hypocrisy. And in the past, there's videos of all of them. There's videos of Schumer. There's videos of Hillary Clinton. There's videos of Obama saying Iran will not have a nuclear war. We will not have open borders. And now they're all going against what they said. I just cannot wrap my head around that.
1: Look, we're really in a battle for the soul of the future of America. And that's not hyperbole. I guess maybe I've cursed myself in this sense. I've said many times, this is the most important midterm, most important election in our lifetime. And I meant it at the time because I always knew what the stakes were high. And they're always high. They've never been this high, not even close to this high. And now we're dealing with 35 DSA communist lunatics that are on the ballot nationwide. We know what their agenda is. I've gone through it chapter and verse. I won't repeat it here. And I'm telling you, this everybody's got to commit. I'm not asking a lot. I'm not saying donate money, but if you can, do it. I'm not saying to get involved in a campaign, but if you can do it, do it. I am just saying pledge to vote. Do not sit this out. The consequences will be beyond severe. If you thought Obama was bad, Obama is, on the 2 scale to the 100 scale that's the radicals now that are in charge. And that's how severe it is. So I'm trying to warn people, Frank, this get your ass out and vote. And I'm not trying to be rude. I'm just trying to be real. I'm keeping it real. I appreciate your call, my friend. Thank you. All right, quick break, right back to our busy phones. Here's our toll-free telephone number this Friday. It is 800-941-SEAN if you want to be a part of the program as we continue.
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They've raised our flag

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0: All right, let's get back to our phones this busy Friday. It's toll-free. It's 800-941-SHAWN if you want to be a part of the program. Staten Island, New York. Brian is standing by. Brian, how are you? Glad you called, my friend. How do you like this mayor, Kami Marxist Mamdani?
1: I hope you're not right about the exit tax. My son has two more years in high school, and then we may think about leaving. Hey,
0: you may get out by the skin of your teeth. May. if you vote in Bruce Blakeman, you're not going to have a problem.
1: I catch your show while I'm shuttling my son to all of his swim practices and doctor's appointments and whatever.
0: You're a great American, great dad, works hard, pays his taxes, obeys the laws, and you're a good father. Great for you. I mean, honestly, you're the guy that makes this country great. Guys like you.
1: So I saw this picture. I'm sure it was clipped from a video of this guy in a baseball stadium smacking a kid for not standing up during the national anthem. I'm sure he didn't the kid very hard.
0: But he didn't.
1: I'm a teacher, and every morning the principal rotates kids reading the Pledge of Allegiance over the intercom. And my students sit there, and there's nothing I can do about it. The adults in the room all stand up and put our hands on our hearts. But, with 21 years as an Army reconnaissance guy and then 22 years in New York City public schools, I just feel like it makes me think of, that Einstein quote about lighthouse duty. If they were made to do 2 years of public service, every kid graduating high school, they have to go off and do 2 years of public service. Maybe they would have enough time to think about what America really means to them.
0: I have, I think, a better idea, and I know nobody's going to agree with it. In Israel, everybody serves in the IDF. Is it 3 years, Linda, or 2 years? I think it's 3 years.
2: It's two.
0: And I've met, it's two, some stay longer. All I can tell you is I've been to Israel many times. These kids are so much tougher. They have so much confidence. They are rooted in reality, not in entitlement like a lot of kids here. And I'm not criticizing our children. We always dream for a better life for them. But I'm just telling you, that would be the greatest gift we could give every kid, that they would have to do that. Is it ever going to happen? I don't know. Maybe circumstances would change that. But I'm telling you, you're not wrong, and I'm not wrong. It would be the greatest experience to teach them about real life that we could ever hope for. And I love my children dearly. Brian, good call, my friend. You have an awesome weekend with your family, okay? 800-941-SHAWN if you want to be a part of the program. Speaking of Israel, they, again, are in a fight for their survival. You know, you got Iran, they're terrorist proxies. They continue to target Israel. Hezbollah continues their attacks in the north. Now families, their homes are destroyed. The need for humanitarian assistance has never been this high. I can tell you near Israel's border with Lebanon, a Hezbollah drone recently struck the home of this woman, Yelena. Now, she was widowed earlier this year. She was living alone. She ended up trapped inside of this blast. Thankfully, thank God, she was not injured. But she remains displaced. Her home is destroyed. And the Iranians and their proxies have been targeting densely populated areas. What does that mean? The need for food and water and shelter and clothing and medicines and the need to help the elderly. They have their mobile medical clinics has never been greater. They're fighting for their survival. Whatever you can do to help our friends at the International Fellowship of Christians and Jews, they are almost single-handedly providing all of this assistance. They can't do it without our help. 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And know that every penny you donate will be spent to help people in desperate need.

0: 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And that means heroes like U.S. Army Sergeant William Bernard McKenna. 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He served two tours of duty in Iraq, where he was exposed daily to toxic chemicals from those burn pits. 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Now, his wife, Dina, continues to fight tirelessly for veterans exposed to burn pits. 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
3: I'm Bill Hemmer, and these are the most impactful moments in American history. Can you put a price on treason? Robert Hansen could. 1.4 million. When Hansen joined the FBI, he took an oath, swearing to defend the U.S. Constitution against all enemies. Beginning in 1979, Hansen would spend the next 22 years of his career as a Soviet spy. While operating within the FBI's Soviet counterintelligence program, Hansen supplied Moscow with some of America's most sensitive secrets. And on February 18, 2001, the deception was brought to an end. A cold day in Virginia's Foxstone Park, beneath a wooden bridge, Hansen dropped a garbage bag filled with classified materials. And with that, Robert Hansen was caught red-handed. For more, go to foxnewspodcast.com. I'm Bill Hemmer, Fox News.
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5: U.S. and Iran still trading strikes. Lisa Brady, Fox News. But President Trump says he still prefers diplomacy.
6: The president has not made a decision, he says, on whether to resume major attacks on Iran following a collapse of a ceasefire.
7: We're locked and loaded. We're ready to go, but we're talking to them. So maybe there will be, maybe there won't be a tipping point.
6: Still, President Trump tells reporters he does not think Iran is yet ready to make a deal over ending its nuclear program and the war.
7: You know, despite what everyone says about the election, I'm not in a hurry. I'm not in a hurry. We have to do it right.
6: A Fox News poll finds a majority of voters oppose U.S. military action against Iran, and nearly two-thirds think the conflict will last at least a year.
5: Fox's Jared Halpern at the White House just getting reports of Saudi strikes in Yemen, where Iran-backed Houthi rebels attacked Saudi tankers in the Red Sea this week. Democrats make a key decision about their presidential calendar, proposing to stick with South Carolina as the leadoff primary in 2028.
8: The Democratic National Committee's Rules and Bylaws Committee co-chair Minion Moore made the announcement after the meeting.
9: As we stated earlier, the majority vote count was to be 25, and it appears that South Carolina has 26.
8: There were 19 votes for Nevada and 4 for New Hampshire, which will go third, followed by Michigan, then New Mexico, then Virginia. The full DNC will vote on this later in the summer. New Hampshire still has a state law requiring they hold the first primary in the nation, but the Democratic Party stripped the state of its delegates in 2024 over this rule, as South Carolina went first after a push from then-President Biden.
5: Fox's Jessica Rosenthal. So far, Republicans have kept the traditional lineup led by Iowa and New Hampshire. Paramount's mega merger with Warner Brothers Discovery now on hold until after a legal fight is over. A coalition of 12 states that sued say Paramount agreed to delay the closing until after the judge decides. America is listening to Fox News.
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5: The teenager charged with killing four people at his Georgia high school 2 years ago changes his plea to guilty.
4: Colt Gray was 14 years old when accused of gunning down two students and two adults at Appalachie High School in Winder, Georgia, outside Athens. He's now 16 and is pleading to all 55 counts against him, which include murder, battery, and child cruelty.
12: You wish to voluntarily give up those rights and enter a guilty plea today?
13: Yes, Your Honor.
4: The judge will next determine Gray's sentence. His father, Colin Gray, is already convicted on multiple counts for providing the teen with the rifle, despite knowing his history of mental health issues and threats. Eben Brown, Fox News.
5: Gray now faces life in prison. His father is scheduled for sentencing next week. A foodborne outbreak of illness gets even bigger.
14: The CDC says it's added four more states to the Cyclospora outbreak, first tied to shredded lettuce from Taylor Farms, served at Taco Bell restaurants. The additional states are Illinois, Kansas, Oklahoma, and Pennsylvania, which pushes the investigation to nine states with nearly 1,950 illnesses and 98 hospitalizations. But that's only part of a much larger problem.
5: Fox's Carmen Roberts, thousands of cases reported across 41 states with the specific source still being traced. Taylor Farms voluntarily recalled iceberg lettuce grown in central Mexico. Pennsylvania Governor Josh Shapiro declaring today as LeBron James Day, after the NBA great announced he's heading to Philadelphia for the final stop, likely, of his legendary career. The governor's proclamation noting he's a diehard Sixers fan and welcoming King James to the city of brotherly love. A mixed day on Wall Street, the Dow dropping 235 points. The S&P also in the green, but the NASDAQ down 161, and all three in the red for the week. I'm Lisa Brady. This is Fox News.
15: Patchy smoke for the rest of the day in Baker County. It's hot and high temperatures in the mid-90s to lower 100s. For tonight, more smoke, low temperatures in the mid-50s to mid-60s and breezy. For tomorrow, sunny skies and high temperatures in the 90s. For the Grand Ronde Valley, that includes Cove, Elgin, and LeGrand. Very hot for the rest of the day and patchy smoke with high temperatures in the upper 90s to lower 100s. Tonight, it's clear. Areas of smoke throughout the night and lows into the upper 50s. For tomorrow, hot and sunny. High temperatures in the mid-90s. Follow current conditions at elkhornmediagroup.com.
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0: I can say this with absolute conviction. We don't imitate. We're a model for others. We have people coming from all over the United States and around the globe to look at what California is doing.
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3: 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Coming up next, our final news roundup and information overload hour.
5: All right, news roundup and information overload hour this Friday. Thank you for being with us. Here's our toll-free number. It's 800-941-SEAN if you want to be a part of the program. We learned so much about the reality of the Democratic Party and how much they were willing to compromise any stated principle or belief. Again, it's really that they pretend that things are important to them. They contend and want to claim that they have a monopoly on compassion. If they can blame a murder and highlight it, And blow it up into a blame Republicans, blame ICE, blame police, blame Trump, then all of a sudden lives matter. Every weekend when people are shot and shot and killed in cities like Chicago and other blue cities around the country, you ask them the name of people shot, shot and killed. They don't know and they don't care because they can't weaponize it and they can't politicize it. And it's the same thing on a lot of principles. If they cared about believing women, the Me Too movement, maybe they would have paid attention when the New York Times wrote about the three women that claim that Graham Plattner, Mr. Nazi Tattoo, had made allegations that were very severe against them before one of the three actually went into more detail. And then that became a bridge too far. But everything else, including, you know, saying a hero American soldier has no right to live, or, you know, attacking a young girl on social media who's claiming she might be suicidal. No compassion, no heart, no soul. Or the fact that this weirdo is in a towel on a social media platform that is known for kids and on other social media platforms that apparently facilitate infidelity on top of every other issue, and calling the people of Maine that he wants to vote for him racist and stupid. The only thing stupid would have been if people voted for him. The guy, by the way, replacing him, as we've been telling you, is not much better. Anyway, so we have that race. Then we have six-gender Tallarico. And Tallarico is getting worse by the hour. I mean, it just gets worse and worse. You know, not only believes in six genders, wants a welcome mat at the border, doesn't want a border wall, wants a vegan campaign in the cattle state of Texas, doesn't believe in energy production in the cattle state of Texas. Also is championing the rights of biological men to have access to abortion. I need explanations for a lot of these things. And, you know, Talafrico, you know, on top of everything, thinks God is non-binary. Okay, now you've got, you know, another case where you got this guy, El Sayed, who's been out campaigning with this guy, Hassan Piker. Hassan Piker is the guy that blamed America for 9/11. You know, now he's supporting AOC, saying she's the only Democrat that could win a general election in 2028, which is fine with me. Make her your candidate. No big deal. But now we have, you know, all these cuts as the primary now approaches. And this is now, well, first of all, the woman that's running against El Sayed is as nuts as he is. But put that aside for a minute. He's the front runner and was asked about, you know, himself saying people were sad over the death of the Iranian supreme leader, Ali Khamenei. Here's how he dodged and ducked and weaved.
6: The Ayatollah has killed tens of thousands of innocent Iranians, not to mention the proxies that Iran has funded that have killed innocent civilians all over the Middle East. Why were you worried about offending people who support the Ayatollah?
7: Jake, on a day where we're mourning the loss of two more service members in a war we never should have fought, I think all of us ought to step back and ask whether or not everybody in Michigan, frankly, everybody in America, shouldn't be sad about the fact that this president, backed by the prime minister of a foreign government, took us to a war we had no business fighting in. So yeah, I didn't want to comment on it then because it's a ridiculous pretext. And now you're asking me about the Ayatollah, who's dead, by the way. And you're not asking me about the service members who've died. You're not asking me about whether or not this war should have ever been fought. You're not asking me about whether or not the costs that are being borne by Michiganders in the tax dollars we pay or the gas prices that are insane right now are worth it. And so, look, let's have a conversation based in Michigan. I'm running for Senate in Michigan. And I think here in Michigan, all of us are probably sad about the fact that we went to war that we never should have fought. I'd rather our money be spent here.
5: Now, he's in the lead to be the Democratic nominee in the state of Michigan. Now, the person that's running in second place is as nutty, if not nuttier, than he is, as evidenced by her name is Haley Stevens. By this comment, and it's just, all right, I can't see Michigan electing this. Listen.
8: I am going to be working on our behalf. I am going to be telling the stories on our behalf. And you better believe I'm going to be doing it with a little bit of joy, a little bit of enthusiasm, a little bit of energy, and a little bit of stick it to them. Because that's the Michigan way.
5: Stick it to them. That's the Michigan way. Okay. They got a lot of winners running here. Mike Rogers, former congressman, friend of the program, and the current Republican U.S. Senate candidate, will be running against one of these two lunatics. Well, I mean, what's your reaction to both of them?
9: Sean, hey, thanks for having me on. Always a great job. Listen, the crazy train has gotten to Michigan. I mean, if you think about it, these two are on it. You have AOC has been here. You have Elizabeth Warren, who has been here campaigning for this nonsense. Bernie Sanders is here. Chris Van Hollen is here. I mean, when you think about the direction that they want to take the country, it's so dangerous. And that clips that you played of El Sayed, he is masterful at never answering a question. Never. And why is that? Because he wants to take private health insurance away from 225 million Americans and hand it to the government so you never get to see a doctor again or have choices again. They have all been there on an open border. This notion that he's now for a secure border, he always has an asterisk. Except for the people south of the border, their life is intolerable. So maybe we should work on getting him here. I mean, he's crafty in his fraudulent approach to just about everything. So, listen, we think we're feeling pretty good. Of course, Haley Stevens has been wrong on everything from electric vehicle mandates. You know, we build cars here and we build gasoline cars and we have lots of parts suppliers, and making sure that the government picks your car for you is not a winner here. We've lost 30,000 manufacturing jobs under the Democrats. We've lost our education systems now down to 45th in the country. We have the highest utility rates in the Midwest, about 20% higher than the national average. I mean, they are wrong on everything. And they're in charge. They've been in charge in Lansing for a better part of a decade. And 32 years, we've had two Democrats taking these U.S. Senate seats. And it has been an absolute failure. So Democrats broke it. We're going to fix it. But, man, you got to pay attention to a guy that is as slippery as El Sayed. I've never heard him actually answer a question directly. He also came out and said, well, you could understand how a guy whose commander in Hezbollah was killed in the Israeli Hezbollah conflict would pack his cars from Dearborn, Michigan, pack his car up with explosives, drive it to inside a synagogue, crashed into the front door, tried to set it off to kill 140 children. And he said, well, you can see how he might feel that way about what's going on in the world. No, that's disqualifying to me. And I think one of the key things here is you probably should like America if you're going to run for the United States Senate and represent the United States of America. It's not clear to me that he does. I just think the Democrats and all the energy all on the left is dangerous. And they're, you know, they get, you know, at Bernie Sanders and AOC and El Sayed rallies, they'll get 3,000 people in a place they shouldn't get 200. And so I think that that's probably an important thing for us to take a look at and keep clued in on, if you will.
5: Well, I think you're bringing up an important point because he's had AOC and Grandpa Bernie out campaigning in multiple cities throughout Michigan. This is how I view the people of Michigan, just like I view the people of Wisconsin, just like I view the people of Pennsylvania and many, many Americans all across the country. Hardworking, salt of the earth, you know, work hard, put in their 12, 14 hours a day, make their kids lunch every day or give money for lunch at school, go to church on Sunday, pay their taxes, obey the laws. In other words, the people that make the country great. I don't see the people of Michigan, you know, besides the small minority of radicals that are going to buy into, you know, what is now just flat out communism, socialism, Green New Dealism, defund the police-ism, open borders-ism, high taxes, et cetera. The people of Michigan have never been like that. How are they reacting, you know, when beyond the you know, the small percentage? Okay, you got a crowd of 3,000, you know, that's like 1% of primary voters, but they're the people that tend to show up during primaries. So, but that doesn't win them a general election. How are the people of Michigan reacting to AOC, Grandpa Bernie, Hassan Piker, campaigning with El Sayed?
9: I think they're all dismayed. And all the things you just talked about, Sean, remember, those were all on the ballot. Men and girls sports. The fact that these EV, big green mandates that were, you know, telling you what kind of car to drive and how big your windows could be and how, you know, how to set your temperature by the government. All of those things, high taxes, you know, voted in support of the highest tax increase in the history of the country. And they were all for it. They were opposed to, you know, 3 million Michigan families who work overtime getting a tax cut on their overtime. And so what our challenge here is to get the message out. Listen, they aren't any different. They haven't changed one bit from 2024. Matter of fact, they're just doubling down on it. And they're going to try to confuse the heck out of everybody. I'm for a secure border, except for all the people who are south of the border. They should have the right to come in. I mean, just think of that nuts, how nuts that statement is. And so what we're doing.
5: Oh, I mean, the guy's a lunatic. All right, quick break, right back. More with Michigan senatorial candidate Mike Rogers going up against lunatics in the state of Michigan. Then your calls on the other side this Friday, 800-941-SHAWN is a number as we continue.
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5: I know the headlines move on, but the heartache and the aftermath of being hit by Iran and their proxies, you know, and the terror and the fight for survival, that does not go away. Iran, all these proxies continue to target Israel. Look what they're doing. They target densely populated areas. The result is a humanitarian crisis in Israel. 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She was trapped inside by the blast. And, you know, she says, quote, "It's hard these days, but I don't want to leave. 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

0: and hopefully soon to be senator for a long time. And, sure. You know, you're just a strong, steady, you know, voice of moderate conservatism. I mean, let's be real. And you're just a common sense conservative. And it's just amazing to me that this is what you are going to be facing come the fall. It's just pure madness. The only thing I'm going to say to the people of Michigan, you better take this very seriously. And everybody in Michigan needs to hear me. That if these people, these lunatics, these radical leftist, socialist, communists win, we know what their agenda is. I've gone through it ad nauseum on this program. This race is critical for the Senate in Michigan. The race in Maine is critical. The race in Iowa is critical. New Hampshire, Georgia, North Carolina, you know, six-gender Telefrico in Texas. These are critical races for the country. And honestly, I think in New Hampshire, I think you represent the greatest pickup opportunity for Republicans this cycle. And because I'd be hard pressed to believe that the people of Michigan would buy into this garbage.
1: I don't think they are. You know, a lot of people like to refer to us as the Rust Belt. We're the work belt here in Michigan. And you're right. People get up in the morning, just put their kids on the bus and go to work. And we build things here in Michigan. What they're selling is so antithesis to who we are in the state of Michigan. I do believe they're going to wake up, but we have to pay attention to it. This is a change election. The Democrats have had these two Senate seats for 32 years. They've had the better part of a decade, our state capitol, and it has been a disaster. Every metric that they have, we've done worse. Education, median wages down. Taxes is up, utility rates up. We have the highest auto insurance rates in the country, thanks to Democrats.
0: Well, let me just get this out because I'm running out of time. How do people get in touch with you?
1: Sir, yeah, thanks, Sean. Rogers for Senate, Rogers, F-O-R, Senate.com. And if you're out there and you believe we got to stop this rise in socialism, this is the place to invest. We'd love to have you on board. Go to Rogers for Senate. Come and we'd love to have you in this fight.
0: All right. Mike Rogers, thank you. This is an important race, maybe one of the most important. We will follow it closely. Listen, if you want to start a business, you're all excited. You're ready to open the doors. 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
0: If we

0: I'm Daria Albinger. We're waiting to see if the U.S. will carry out a 14th night of airstrikes on Iran as President Trump continues to signal that a massive attack is in the works. Congressman Russell Fry wants Lindsey Graham's Senate seat.
1: Democrats see this as an opportunity. The map is real. The fate of the Senate is real. They've recruited candidates like Annie Andrews who would bring the same far-left agenda that has left behind millions of Americans and put America last.
0: Graham's sister Darlene, who was appointed by Governor Henry McMaster to fill his term, also says she's going to run for a full term. LeBron James says he's taking his talents to Philadelphia. The 41-year-old forward has signed a two-year, $8 million contract with the 76ers. He's looking for a fifth NBA championship. 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
2: Patchy smoke for the rest of the day in Baker County. It's hot and high temperatures in the mid-90s to lower 100s. For tonight, more smoke, low temperatures in the mid-50s to mid-60s and breezy. For tomorrow, sunny skies and high temperatures in the 90s. For the Grand Ronde Valley, that includes Cove, Elgin, and LeGrand. Very hot for the rest of the day and patchy smoke with high temperatures in the upper 90s to lower 100s. Tonight, it's clear. Areas of smoke throughout the night and lows into the upper 50s. For tomorrow, hot and sunny. High temperatures in the mid-90s. 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
1: All right, 25 now to the top of the hour. Born on America's darkest day, 9/11/01. 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And that means heroes like U.S. Navy Chief Cryptologic Technician Shannon Kent. Now, Shannon's service was inspired by the 9/11 attacks. A decorated warrior mother, Shannon served multiple tours in Iraq, Afghanistan. She served in a command when this was established that was ahead of its time. And tragically, she lost her life in a suicide bomb attack in Syria. Now, this is the 25th anniversary year of 9/11. And her sacrifice does remind us of the very high cost, the lasting impact of that day. And then, of course, 9/11 related illness, which is very real. She left behind her husband, their two young sons. Because of your generosity and the Tunnel to Towers Foundation, they paid off the Kent's family mortgage, giving her family the security of knowing that their home is theirs forever. Now, more and more families need help every day. Your donation matters. It helps. It makes a world of difference. Now, you can donate a car. You can donate land. You can make one big donation or maybe forego two Starbucks a month. And you can then donate $11 a month. And that's like the sweet sauce that keeps this great program alive. Go to their website, the letter T, the number two, the letter T.org. The letter T, number two. LetterT.org for the Tunnel to Towers Foundation. Our friend Brandon Gill, Texas congressman, man, he's been making news all week. Played the cut of him earlier this week. Should you be polite? Is it a good thing? Oh, of course. Well, why is the head of the Smithsonian? Do you infer the people that are polite are connected to white nationalism? I don't know. I never read it. Anyway, he had another viral moment with the ABA president wouldn't answer if the Senate should refuse to confirm a third black Supreme Court nominee. Listen to this great moment.
2: Should the Supreme Court resemble America's racial makeup, roughly? It's a yes or no question.
3: The ABA does not support quotas.
2: I'm not asking about quotas. I'm asking if it should roughly resemble America's racial makeup.
3: It should represent all of what people are.
2: Of what people are. Okay. So right now, there's about two of nine of Supreme Court justices are black. That's about 22% of the Supreme Court. According to your testimony, about 13% of America's population is black. If the Supreme Court should roughly resemble America's demographic makeup, as the ABA states, is proper, in your opinion, regardless of qualifications, should the Senate refuse to confirm a third black Supreme Court justice?
3: The ABA supports and encourages diversity in all of its forms.
2: That wasn't my question. My question was, if a Supreme Court vacancy opens up, should the Senate refuse to confirm a third black Supreme Court nominee based on his race or her race?
3: The ABA does not support quotas, and so
2: the ABA does support some sort of, and we'll get into that. The ABA does support making sure the ethnic makeup has a specific amount.
1: I mean, he does it with such a calmness, and his voice is absolutely hilarious to me. James Carville, got to give him credit. He's now not only working from home, he now is videotaping his message to the world from his own bed. It cracks me up. I wonder if he's getting paid to do this. Calling on Democrats to relent and pass universal voter ID. Says it's a 75% issue. It's actually 85%. We're not going to win the war. Here's what he said.
4: Voter fraud in the United States is an infinitesimal problem. I don't even, to the extent, I guess you could say it exists. Anything could exist. It exists on such a minuscule scale, right, and it's been proven time and time and time again. But I don't know if we're not better off saying, okay, we'll take data, alternative ID, bring your gas bill or your light bill or something. Because for whatever reason, it's polls at 75%. We are not going to win the war against some kind of ID. It doesn't make any sense. It doesn't fix anything. But maybe you just go along with it, move to the next thing.
1: Well, in this case, he just happens to be right. But, you know, why let the truth get in the way of a good story, right? All right. On this Friday, let's get to our busy phones. 800-941-SHAWN if you want to be a part of the program. William in Texas. God bless Texas. William, how are you? Happy Friday.
5: Happy Friday to you, Sean, and thanks for taking my call.
1: What's going on?
5: We may end up being a fellow Floridian within the next year, so keep our fingers crossed. Anyway, I'm calling because of an issue that I think really warrants significant attention that people probably don't pay a lot of attention to. My wife and I travel a lot. Just to put it in perspective, we're both highly educated, and we voted for President Trump 3 times. So just leave it in that context. We were in Europe the month of June, and there may be 5 or so English-speaking channels. So when you try to flip through and find something to listen to, you've got the usual suspects, you know, the BBC, the Sky News, the Al Jazeera, CNN. Every single story is negative President Trump, negative United States, negative Israel, and you can't really find an alternative. And the thing that gets more profound is if it's in English, you've got to believe it's in their native language. So I don't speak French or Spanish or German or any of that, but you've got to believe they're saying similar type of propaganda in those languages. And what really dawns on us is there are, call it 450 million people in the EU. That's a third more than the US. This is what the world's hearing about us. There is no balance. There's no one like you. You are really the leader of conservative media. You've got a huge voice. You've got a huge perspective. You're incredibly well respected. That doesn't exist in Europe. There's no balance. So when
1: you know, by the way, I'm hated in parts of Europe. Well, you know, I actually was in London. I'm going to tell you a story. Then I'm going to go right back to what you're saying. And you're very kind in your compliments. I humbly don't accept them, but we work hard. We want to do the best to get out news and information you won't get elsewhere. That's important to us. I go to you in London. Linda, you were at this. I think you were at this event. And I go, let's grab a camera. Nobody's going to know who I am here. And let's go. There was an anti-Trump rally. I go, let's go in the middle of the anti-Trump rally and just talk to people. I wasn't there 10 seconds and a mob surrounded me. Now, you know, the police in London don't have guns. And all of a sudden, they're like freaking out. And they have no idea how to handle this. And I was a bit surprised. I didn't think I'd be spotted so quickly in London. And I didn't think it would be so. But you're 100% right. Your analysis is dead on. Europe is a continent that is in a precipitous decline. I don't think it can recover. Am I wrong?
5: Well, I agree. We were there for business and pleasure, so we go there somewhat regularly. I agree with you. And the thing that is more concerning to us, and, you know, people use throughout the term national security, I genuinely think this could be or already is a national security issue for our country, because when President Trump asks Macron or Starmer, who's no longer there, or Maloney for, we don't need their help, but to use bases during our Iranian conflict, and they say no. The reason I think they say no is because they're worried about having their 450 million constituents protest in the streets, because all they hear are negative things about the U.S. But if you take this even a step further, we just hosted the most successful World Cup ever, right? No violence, only positive thoughts, over 7 million tickets sold, people from all around the world. All those people sang our praises. They say how great the U.S. is, how great the U.S. is. We're great hosts. We're great people. We're nice. We're safe. You know, we provided great accommodations. You don't hear any of that in Europe. And
1: By the way, how cool is it when they kept singing Country Road, Take Me Home, John Denver? It was very cool.
5: Yeah, right. Exactly. But the problem is the amount of people going back, they're not going to make a difference. Right. They were here in our country. They had a great time, but they're not going to change the media over there. But they're proof that it's not true. But there's not enough of them to change the media. We need to figure out how to get conservative mouthpieces over there to make sure that there is a balance, because there's no balance and it's very dangerous.
1: It's also in Israel, and these are conversations I've had with the Prime Minister, Bibi Netanyahu, over the years. You know, the waste of the reason I've come to the conclusion, how do people know me over there? There are people that have what's called satellite TV that want American TV, that desire American TV, but they tend to be people that know they're being propagandized. And generally speaking, you start with the BBC. It's so corrupt and abusively biased. It's unreal. But they don't hear what I would tell them. And my message to Great Britain and France and Italy and Spain and the entire continent of Europe is you either save your continent now or it is game over. And what do I mean by that? They have neglected national security and defense. They have adopted radical climate alarmism and socialism. They are a nation that has, you know, embraced woke at the highest level. They have had unfettered, illegal immigration without any vetting that has resulted in a massive influx of people. And that resulted in Great Britain, for example, nearly 100 Sharia courts. You know, I once challenged Piers Morgan about it, who's a friend of mine, you know, although I don't like a lot of his positions lately. And, you know, and he said, no, they're symbolic. I'm like, no, they're not, Piers. Grow up. No, you're wrong. And or no-go zones in France and other countries as well. And what's happening is I think they're at a point that they can't recover. And I'll give you another example. If they didn't have the moral clarity to know the number one state sponsor of terror should not have nuclear weapons, and we only discovered after Epic Fury that their ballistic missile range was much further than the world thought. And they have ballistic missiles that can reach Paris and London. And if not, they wouldn't even allow the U.S. to land at our bases that we built. We don't need Europe for national security. They need us. NATO needs us. And by the way, Spain, I'm done with Spain in terms of them being an ally. They're not an ally. And you know what? There's going to be a reconfiguration. It's just a matter of time. But, you know, it's frightening when you think about all of it in the long term. I will tell you, the one person that has emerged as a poet warrior, if you will, is President Zelensky. If 5 years ago, as Putin was amassing his troops on the border and his military equipment on the border for an obvious, you know, invasion, and Joe Biden was asked about it. So, well, it depends. Is it a minor incursion? I'm like, are you really that stupid? Apparently he is. And this guy has figured out how to penetrate and attack Russia in Moscow and deep within. Got to give him credit. Nobody would have predicted 5 years ago that he'd still be in the conflict. You would have thought Russia would have wiped him out pretty quickly. They didn't. William, great call. I got to get to other callers. I could talk to you all day. 800-941-SHAWN is our number. Amy is in my free state of Florida. Amy, how are you? Glad you called. Happy Friday.
6: Thank you, Sean. How are you? First, I just want to say thanks for all that you do. You make a difference, and please don't ever stop.
1: Well, you give me this microphone. I'm grateful to all of you. Thank you.
6: The one thing I wanted to talk about that really does concern me, and it's the DSA. First of all, to even use the word democratic socialist, I mean, that's an oxymoron to me because they are completely different systems, political systems.
1: They're communists. They want to change the system and wipe out America as we know it. That's it.
6: Yes, and that's, to me, that's a very scary thing because they are growing within the Democratic Party. And to me, it just seems like, okay, obviously, like you said, we have to vote in the right people, right? So we have some responsibility here. But when we look at what happened in New York, and we can see that only 12% of the people voted, when there was somebody like Mamdani out there, it's a very scary thing.
1: Mamdani knocked out three incumbent Democrats that were pretty hard left to begin with. Look, we had Bruce Blakeman on. He's running for governor, and he's doing much better than I would have thought. The math is tough. I'd love to see him save New York. I'd love Steve Hilton to save California. The math works against both of them. However, maybe people have experienced enough pain that they're willing to finally make the necessary changes to bring their states back to former greatness. I used to say New York City is the greatest city in the world. You know what? It's one of the worst cities in the world now. It's horrible. I was born and raised there. I want no part of it, Amy. I don't even want to go visit there. You know, I try to, you know, I'll pay for plane tickets for my family to come see me. Anyway, Amy, I appreciate you. All my friends, by the way, want to come to Florida anyway. Even Linda wants to come. Linda was down here with her husband, and he and I had a great time. Linda did not have a good time. Reagan once famously said, inflation is as violent as a mugger, as frightening as an armed robber, and as deadly as a hitman. Listen to Reagan. Look, what does that mean for you, inflation? 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
10: I'm Maria Bartiromo, and this is the Fox Business Report. Stocks are mixed in afternoon trading and oil prices are dropping amid the latest glimmer of hope that the U.S. and Iran can return to the negotiating table. The tech-heavy Nasdaq is losing ground as investors worry about AI spending. Chip stocks are retreating for a second day with shares of Intel falling 4% despite delivering a strong earnings report, but its spending plans are drawing scrutiny. Software stocks are rising as investors rotate away from chips. The Magnificent Seven big cap tech stocks are mostly higher with Apple leading the charge and on track for a record close. Its stock is up over 3%. Shares of American Express are sinking 5% despite the credit card company reporting higher than expected earnings. Its revenue slightly missed estimates even as its most affluent cardholder base continues to spend. That's your Fox Business Report. I'm Hillary Barsky, invested in you.
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0: All right, that's going to wrap things up for today. Hannity tonight, 9 Eastern on the Fox News Channel. Check it out. I got to tell you that I've not announced this yet. I will be in Washington next week for a very specific reason. We'll be doing the show Monday from D.C., and I will tell you then. I want you to have a wonderful weekend with your families and those you love, and we will see you from our nation's capital, from the swamp, on Monday. Thank you for being with us. Thank you for making this show possible. Have a great weekend with your family and those you love. 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
6: The U.S. is locked and loaded. I'm Lisa LaSera, Fox News. President Trump with the comments in the Oval Office this afternoon as he considers a large-scale attack on Iran.
7: We can take that to a much higher level if we want to. You know, we're prepared to do that, as you know.
6: The president again saying Iran cannot have a nuclear weapon. This, as Central Command says, it's fired on another merchant ship that was trying to breach the blockade of Iranian ports. A CENTCOM spokesman says American forces disabled the ship in the Gulf of Oman after it attempted to run the blockade at least 4 times. The military then fired into the ship's engine room. Fox's Steve Harrigan in Tel Aviv reporting the conflict shows signs of widening.
8: One sign of preparations here for potential trouble ahead. A number of mayors of Israeli cities have reopened bomb shelters, bunkers around parts of the city. They usually do this in times of heightened alert.
6: U.S. embassies in the Middle East have begun alerting Americans their options to leave could become more limited. Paramount Skydance has agreed to delay the closing of its acquisition of Warner Brothers Discovery well into next year as a judge continues to consider a challenge from 12 states looking to block the deal.
9: Paramount said it wouldn't close the merger until 5 days after the judge rules on the merits of the case or June the 1st, 2020. 27, whichever comes first. The move comes days after a judge granted a temporary restraining order requested by the states to delay the transaction for several weeks. The states sued to block Paramount's buyout of Warner, claiming that the combo would extinguish competition in Hollywood and lead to fewer choices for consumers. Paramount has called the state's claims meritless and vowed to vigorously defend its merger.
6: Fox's Hillary Barsky. More than 200,000 people in southwestern France and central Spain forced from their homes as massive wildfires wildfires continue to grow. Several firefighters have been injured. No deaths have been reported in either country. 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
6: New details about the ransom notes publicized after the disappearance of Nancy Guthrie have reignited interest in the case.
11: Renewed attention on that first alleged ransom note comes after it was read on the popular Crime Junkie podcast. The note was sent to TMZ and a couple of TV news stations in Arizona, which is where Breonna Whitney was working at the time. Whitney said the note was addressed directly to Savannah Guthrie. Later alleged notes claim the 84-year-old Guthrie died shortly after she was taken. There was never any proof of life, and not one of these alleged ransom notes was ever authenticated.
6: Fox's Claudia Cowan. Since her disappearance in January, authorities have not made any arrests or identified any person of interest. Singer Chris Brown has pled guilty to fighting at a London nightclub in 2023, where authorities say he hit a music producer over the head with a bottle. Brown remains free on bail and will be sentenced in October. A former NFL Pro Bowler and TV analyst has been booked on a drunk driving charge.
12: Former Dallas Cowboys quarterback Tony Romo has been arrested in Milwaukee on suspicion of operating while under the influence, an OWI. The Milwaukee County Sheriff's Office says Romo was stopped Thursday at around 8 p.m. and performed poorly on field sobriety tests. He was later booked and released from jail and is now scheduled to appear in court in September. Wisconsin state law says a first offense OWI is generally a civil offense, with a citation typically carrying a fine ranging from $150 to $300. Romo is from the Milwaukee area, having grown up in nearby Burlington. He's a four-time Pro Bowler and is now the lead NFL analyst for CBS Sports. Tony Genualdo, Fox News.
6: The Democratic National Committee has selected South Carolina to hold the first presidential nominating contest in 2028. The decision most likely cements a Democratic primary calendar that moves away from Iowa and New Hampshire. I'm Lisa Lucera. This is Fox News.
13: Sunny and hot this weekend, but getting slightly cooler. This is your local forecast. A red flag warning remains in place through tomorrow evening for Baker County. This evening in Baker, mostly clear with lows in the low 60s to high 50s. Tomorrow, sunny and hot and windy with highs in the mid 90s. Tomorrow evening, clear skies and staying windy with lows in the mid to lower 50s. And Sunday, sunny and hot with highs in the low 90s. In Union County this evening, clear skies with patchy smoke and lows in the lower 60s. Tomorrow, sunny and hot and windy with highs in the mid 90s. Tomorrow evening, staying clear and windy with lows in the mid 50s. And Sunday, again, sunny and hot with highs in the low 90s.
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0: 877-381-3811, 877-381-3811 on this beautiful Friday. Every day is beautiful if you're alive, isn't it? If you're alive and healthy anyway. Well, that's how I try and look at the world. Not easy all the time, but nonetheless, here we be. You know, as I was thinking before we came on the air here, isn't it odd? Isn't it odd that you have individuals like Trader Tucker Carlson, who, by the way, is a nobody now. He's a loser. He's a nothing. He's irrelevant. But nonetheless, I want to use him as a foil, who just relentlessly keeps personally and viciously and vilely attacking the president. And, of course, he's one of the leading anti-Semites, Jew haters out there as well. He's one of the leading lovers of fascists like Putin, of Islamic terrorists like the Qataris that fund Islamic terrorism. I've concluded, at least in my personal assessment, my personal opinion, that he's mentally ill. What else explains such a perverse mentality? And yet there are people close to the President of the United States, very close to the President of the United States, who refuse to denounce Trader Tucker Carlson. In fact, some of them still consider him a friend. Is that not weird, Mr. Producer? It's so weird. You've got people in the war room who are still friends with Tucker Carlson. You've got people in high positions who are still friends with Trader Tucker Carlson. You've got blood still friends with Trader Tucker Carlson. What does all that mean? It's so strange. Now, keep something in mind. I'm not talking about somebody who may have a disagreement here and there with the president and politely and civilly and legitimately raise it. It's the nature of free speech, nature of our country. It's the nature of MAGA. I'm talking of people who are personally and viciously attacking Donald Trump, stabbing him in the back, calling him all kinds of names, accusing him of all kinds of conspiracies and so forth. People like Trader Tucker Carlson. So how does one remain close to the president and yet close to Trader Tucker Carlson? I find it bizarre. Truly bizarre. And I think at some point, such individuals will be called on the carpet. It can't go on forever. It's just too ludicrous and too obvious, in my humble opinion. You know, again, it's one thing to have a disagreement with the president and politely say so, and understand that the president is one of the greatest presidents of all time, regardless of whether you have a disagreement or not. I feel that way. You feel that way. We've talked about this many times. But again, to try and sabotage the president, to character assassinate the president, to smear the president, to try and undermine the president, badmouth the president, and not once, twice, but constantly, I do not understand how people who are literally close to the president don't call that out, don't challenge that. I want to move on to this word globalist. Globalist is a word that's thrown around by globalists. Have you noticed that too, Mr. Producer? We have individuals who are constantly cutting business deals with other individuals who are foreigners, some of whom run foreign countries, some of whom report to individuals who run foreign companies, some of whom receive foreign investment, and they call everybody else a globalist. Now, this whole thing about foreign investment, and so it's very strange to me. I don't have any foreign investments. I don't have any funds where people have foreign investments in my funds. I don't have any foreign money coming to me in any way whatsoever. Nor do I pay money into any foreign entity whatsoever. And yet, for other people, it's routine business. Routine business. And then I find some of these people going around calling other people globalists. Globalists. Globalists? Seriously? People who have business arrangements and associations and ties to foreign governments, to foreign leaders, to foreign businessmen and foreign businesses, running around telling other people that they're globalists? Seriously? How absurd is that? How crazy is that? Globalist. No. Words have meaning. And being a wordsmith myself, I look at these things, you know. I think about these things. I just find it very odd. Very odd. The establishment. It's another word. You're listening to the radio host that was the first to distinguish between the conservative movement and the establishment. And I remember when I did it over 20 years ago, we had some of our friends who were saying things like, what does he mean by establishment? I was taking on Boehner at one point, Paul Ryan, always Mitch McConnell, that sort of thing. Said the establishment, the Republican establishment. You know, we conservatives have challenged the establishment long before there was a MAGA movement. And many conservatives and Tea Party activists are MAGA now. But we were taking on the establishment when we backed Reagan in the 76 primary and the 80 primary. And, of course, for the general election, Reagan was taking on the establishment. And we were backing the establishment with various candidates on this program, one after another. The Tea Party was taking on the establishment. Of course, we were all part of the Tea Party, something I'm very, very proud of. We took on the establishment. Ted Cruz takes on the establishment, even though some people don't like him, but a lot of people love him. I think he's terrific. As was Donald Trump taking on the establishment. So, if you raise questions, about individuals in politics who are taking rather perverse and odd positions on government involvement in economic activity, if you reject the market system, and you're talking like a left-winger or a socialist about wanting government involvement in so many aspects of our society and our lives, how is it that people who raise questions about that are the establishment? Now, people who raise questions about that are the same people who were in the Tea Party, the same people who were in the Reagan Revolution, the same people who backed Cruz, and the same people who backed Donald Trump. Not the establishment. And so I find people perversely using these words intentionally, perversely but intentionally, to confound and confuse. But you and I, we're not confounded and we're not confused. I've written books, many, on these topics. We've talked about these topics for a quarter of a century, long before some of these individuals were ever in the public arena, were ever making statements in the public arena. We're going to have fun with this as time goes on. Lots of fun. We're going to have fun with this, the lead up to the midterm elections and the lead up to the 2028 general election through the primaries. We're going to have a lot of fun with this. We are going to dissect it. We are going to get into it. And we are going to challenge it. Because that's what we do here. That's the great nature of conservative talk radio. There's really only a relative few of us left but you're listening to me, and I'm very proud of it. We'll be right back.
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You know, ladies and gentlemen, I, during the course of several years, I've come to realize that there are political movements that think that they have invented or can invent new ideas. And I'm here to tell you, there are no new ideas. I'm not talking about inventions and business and that. Yeah, there's new ideas in that respect, of course. I'm talking about fundamentally principles, values, and belief systems. You know, it's a funny thing. The American Revolution was not about new ideas. That idea is as old as Judaism and Christianity. Ideas as old as the Enlightenment. It's about the application, implementation, execution of these beliefs, values, and principles. If by that we mean new ideas, that's fine. But that's not what they meant. So when we have people who come into politics, many newly come into politics, relatively so, and they claim some great new ideas. You know, government needs to intervene on behalf of the common good. It's not a new idea. It's an old idea. In fact, human history is filled with governments of one form or another interfering with private life and individuals and so forth and so on. Always, at least in democracies, or something akin to it, said to be on behalf of the people. Isn't that part of the problem we have with the Democrats and the left? If you look at your Constitution and the way it's written and the way it's conceived, it's not about the idea that government needs to interfere for the people. It's about we need a government that, in fact, reflects the will of the people and protects the civil society.

0: up, it's typically because of government. The lack of drilling, the lack of infrastructure, the government blocking drilling, the government not allowing the kind of infrastructure the private sector wants to build, whether it's pipelines or whether it's electrical, you know, wires and so forth and so on. And so the government creates the issue, creates the problem, creates the shortages and the increase in prices. But then only the government can fix it, you see, at least that's what they say. We've had experiments recently in Chile about 20, 30 years ago, in Argentina today, under a great president there, where they understood, and Chile, of course, has been now taken over by the socialists again, but they understood that capitalism works. Capitalism is nothing but voluntary commerce. Less tax, less regulations, less government. Less government. The notion that less government or a freer government needs to be more intrusive, needs to be more coercive, so that people can succeed is nonsense. It's simply nonsense. The problem with masterminds making this decision applies whether they're making it in small ways or large ways. Plus, you create a precedent where politicians who get elected to office now think that they're smarter than everybody else, they're more capable than everybody else, even though many of them haven't done a damn thing. And now we conservatives have created a precedent for the left to interfere even more. I'm not saying I support anarchy or radical libertarianism. That's not what the Constitution provides. That's not what federalism provides. We have local, state, and federal governments. But there is, as Alexis de Tocqueville pointed out, as James Madison repeated, there is a circle of liberty around the individual, the sovereign individual, that is not to be molested, that is not to be pierced. I'll be right back.
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3: Fox News, I'm Tom Graham. President Trump will attempt a second attempt at the White House correspondence this evening. Fox's Peter Doocy explains his of his planned speech.
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0: nearing the same level it was in 2024. The numbers jumped from more than 43,000 people in 2025 to more than 45,000 this year.
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2: Sunny and hot this weekend, but getting slightly cooler. This is your local forecast. A red flag warning remains in place through tomorrow evening for Baker County. This evening in Baker, mostly clear with lows in the low 60s to high 50s. Tomorrow, sunny and hot and windy with highs in the mid 90s. Tomorrow evening, clear skies and staying windy with lows in the mid to lower 50s. And Sunday, sunny and hot with highs in the low 90s. In Union County this evening, clear skies with patchy smoke and lows in the lower 60s. Tomorrow, sunny and hot and windy with highs in the mid 90s. Tomorrow evening, staying clear and windy with lows in the mid-50s. And Sunday, again, sunny and hot with highs in the low 90s.
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1: So I look forward. I'm excited, motivated to engage in a debate over conservatism versus whatever else some of these people come up with. National conservatism. Nationalism, populism, let's do it. Let's have this debate because we're going to have it. And I'm excited about it. We're going to engage here. And then you and I will determine who nominees will be and who it is that we will support and so forth and so on. The idea that we need more centralized government is crazy. In fact, the government has its hands full to begin with, doesn't it? With all the fraud that's taking place, the GAO came out recently with hundreds of billions of dollars in fraud. We know Musk and Doge came up with evidence of hundreds of billions of dollars in fraud. Exactly what is it that the government can do for us rather than to us? How many more experiments do we need in one form or another? Why is it that one generation after another thinks that they can reinvent the wheel when they can't? How about just doing what you need to do to ensure a safe, prosperous, and free society? They always treat these people, you and me, Mr. and Mrs. America, the American people, as if they're doing us a favor. As if they can do for us what we can't do for ourselves. We're not liberals. We're not on the dole. That's not what we believe. That's not what we believe. If the government would get out of the way, the price of gasoline would be much less. The price of electricity would be much less. And I'm talking about government at the federal and state and local level. Just think about it. You know, there is an example of this. It's called Florida. People are moving into Florida in waves. The population here has exploded. It's now much larger than New York. They have 2.5 million more people than New York, Mr. Producer. And their budget's half the size of New York's budget. Think about that. And New York City's budget is about the same as the entire state of Florida. And yet, what are we missing in Florida? Nothing. People seem happier in Florida than they do in New York. They're safer in Florida than they are in New York. And it's not because of the physical location. It's because of who runs what state. And let me tell you something. We're going to miss it when DeSantis isn't the governor anymore. I'm not putting down anybody. I'm just making the point that this man has been exceptional. Which is why some of the big government Republicans don't like him and don't want him. He also is Mr. Clean. There's no corruption. There's no ties to foreign governments and foreign investments. Nobody made DeSantis. No billionaire took him under his wing. You understand what I'm saying? And look, we had a good governor before DeSantis, Rick Scott. I'm a big fan of Rick Scott. He's a great governor, too. DeSantis, though, has rewritten the book completely, as far as I'm concerned. Again, not a put down of anybody, just a recognition of DeSantis. There's simply no question about it. Even the president has moved his residence officially to Florida, as have most of the members of his family. Why? Because it's the best-run state in the country, that's why. Again, I'm not putting down other governors who may be doing a superb job. I'm just telling you the truth. And why is it that retired cops are moving to Florida? Why is it that large numbers of the Jewish community are moving out of New York and they're moving into Florida? It's called freedom. Freedom. We don't need to theorize about it. We don't need to even philosophize about it. It's here right now. You know, the great thing about Florida, you can go to bed at night, not worry that the government's going to do something to you, not look over your shoulder and so forth, and worry, what are they going to do next? What are they going to do next? You got to worry about that in New York City and in New York. You have to worry about that in California. You have to worry about it, really, in many places all over the country. You don't have to worry about that here. You just don't. It's why Rush moved here. It's why Hannity moved here. It's why I moved here. It's why Bongino moved here. And I'm sure there's many others. I just can't remember them all. And we all lived in other states. Then all became residents of Florida. Yes, obviously, because they don't have a state income tax, but much more than that. It's the entire environment here. The entire environment here. It's just different. It's so pro-American. It's so pro-capitalism. So rather than go on and talk about we need more government intervention, wise intervention, of course, don't you know? Smart intervention, don't you know? Because people keep thinking that they can invent a new philosophy. They're not inventing a new philosophy. They're regurgitating an old one, and they're trying to put a happy face on it. There are plenty of states in this country, plenty of localities in this country. If you want government intervention, you have it. Up the wazoo. Enjoy. If that's what you want to do. If that's what you want to do. But if you think, as a Republican running for the House or the Senate or even president, that's some kind of a quasi-socialist agenda, some kind of a quasi-interventionist centralization mindset, is going to win the day, I think you're dead wrong. I think you're dead wrong. That's just not going to happen. You may win the Republican primary. You're not going to win the presidency. It's just not going to happen, in my view. Several years ago, I was calling Bernie Sanders and AOC Marxists. Marxists. This is when everybody on TV and radio were afraid to use the word. They were using progressive. And then they started to use the word socialist. Misapplied it, but nonetheless. I said, no. They're Marxists. Marxists. And I wrote a book called American Marxism, which only sold about 1.4 million copies. The biggest book of the year. Nonfiction. And, of course, all my books, the biggest conservative books, really, in a generation. That's thanks to you. American Marxism. And so now people are more willing to use the word Marxism, communism, totalitarianism when it comes to the left, the Democrat Party. And now these true reds, these real communists. I can remember AOC was offended by me, but she was afraid to call me out by name. She will never come on the show. None of these people do. You know, we have podcasters desperately trying to get on the show. I have no interest in them. None. And I'm asked constantly to go on other shows. I don't. Here and there, but not much. And so AOC was offended. She said, yeah, I'm being called a communist or a Marxist out there. I said, yes, you are, because you are. Well, here she is on Capitol Hill yesterday, and she was confronted. Cut one, go.
2: One of your platform has also getting rid of the Supreme Court and getting rid of the presidency and restructuring
3: the government. They're having a party, aren't they, over there? They're having a blast. They're having a good time.
2: What do you think about the DSA, Supreme Court reform?
4: One of your colleagues tells me DSA is a communist organization. What do you make of that? Those words are used interchangeably.
3: I just don't care. I think these folks call everyone they don't like a communist. I think that America is a free country. You know, they're out here palling around with whoever they want to pal around with. So what? People can do what they want. I'm not here to be the belief police around here.
1: Now, that's interesting. That's like incoherent. That's a complete disconnect. She's not even responding, is she, Rich? We know people can do whatever they want. They can pal around with whatever they want. And this is going to be her problem if she seeks higher office. Not in New York. I'm talking about if she seeks the presidency. She's going to have to distance herself from these communists. They're self-identified communists. Self-identified communists. Some of them are self-identified Islamists. Now, the idea that Hassan Pucker, a.k.a. Piker, just endorsed her for president in 2028, this is the baggage she's going to have to carry around. Because as more people learn who Hassan Pucker is, because the vast majority of the American people have no idea who I'm talking about, they will soon learn that this is the kind of person who endorses AOC. But AOC is not much different. She doesn't go out there and talk about how she loves Mao, he was the greatest human being ever to walk the face of the earth, that sort of thing. But she comes out of this whole Marxist milieu. Absolutely, 100%. And she's not going to be able to hide from it. The media will try and help her. They're going to try and mainstream this extremism and radicalism. They're going to try and dumb it down. And they're going to try and turn on you and me, certainly me, and talk about how we're misapplying names and how she's really quite typical of your liberal Democrat and so forth and so on. So we're going to have to contend with that. We're going to have to contend with her changing words, changing who she is, changing what she's been. And we're going to have to contend with so-called Republicans, so-called conservatives, who are really something other than that, who believe in sort of quasi-socialism when it comes to our economic activity, and who also challenge our institutions rather than seek to strengthen them. I'll be right back.
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8: A volatile trading session with the major averages ending mixed for the day, but down for the week as AI spending worries are rattling investors. Chip stocks continued to sell off. Software stocks rose, benefiting from a rotation away from chips. The Magnificent Seven big cap tech stocks were mostly lower for the day and down for the week. The Dow up 236 points, the NASDAQ lower by 162, S&P 500 down 4. Shares of Oracle fell over 4% despite the cloud computing and software company scoring a 10-year, nearly $7 billion contract with the U.S. Defense Department. Shares of American Express sinking nearly 5% despite the credit card company reporting higher than expected earnings, but its revenue slightly missed estimates even as its mostly affluent cardholder base continues to spend. That's your Fox Business Report. I'm Hillary Barsky, invested in you.
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10: I'm Bill Hemmer, and these are the most impactful moments in American history. On November 5th, 1831, Nat Turner was sentenced to death for leading a bloody rebellion. 11 weeks prior, on August 21st, Turner and a group of more than 70 enslaved African Americans killed nearly 60 white people over the course of 3 days. In the aftermath, 30 slaves and one free black man were sentenced to death for their participation in the rebellion, 19 of whom were executed. Turner escaped for a time, but was later captured and hanged. This insurrection in Southampton, Virginia, shook the entire system of slavery and raised debates over emancipation. It was a defiant and violent moment in our country's history, setting the stage for a larger armed conflict in the years to come. For more, go to FoxNewsPodcast.com. I'm Bill Hemmer, Fox News.
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0: 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You know, I've tried to mask this, and Mr. Producer's not even aware of this. A few weeks ago, one of my best friends who I grew up with, it was like a brother, Eric Christensen, passed away suddenly. And yesterday, a very close friend of mine, Tony Benedy, Antonio Benedy, proud Cuban, just a wonderful guy, he passed away. And, you know, you start to look around and think about these things. The memories you have of these individuals, all really wonderful people, wonderful people. And so I come to you tonight with a heavy heart. You know, that old line about the show must go on, I'm pressing ahead. There's a lot I want to share with you, but I just wanted to mention the names of these two great patriots and great friends. And Eric, we grew up together from elementary school right up to now. And in Tony, we pretty much grew up together in our adult lives and careers as we joined the Reagan administration right out of the box. I was 23. I think he was like 21, maybe 24. I don't recall. I do recall when we first met. And he was a very, very proud Cuban-American and just a decent, honorable guy who kept in touch. He had brought the first lawsuit against the Tylenol company when he took Tylenol and had a drink of wine a bit later in the night, and it pulverized his liver. And you know how people say, don't take Tylenol and have wine at the same time, Mr. Producer? That was the case. In a liver transplant, one of the first of its kind. But then he had other problems as he got older in the past couple of years involving his heart. And, you know, typically one organ starts to turn on another when you're trying to protect or help one organ, it could have side effects that are damaging to another organ and other things of that sort, and that's kind of what happened. And we spoke a day or two before he went in for this latest surgery, and he was very he took it in stride. And he knew it might be his last, which it was. It's very much like Eric, who had had multiple major operations. And one day he just told me, he said, you know, this can't go on forever. And he said, I don't want it to go on forever. Don't send emails or anything. I'm not worthy of it. I'm just sharing this with you because I'm very blessed to have this opportunity. And I am well aware that many of you have gone through hell and have gone through these things. There's a lady at a diner that I go to often here in Florida who's a little older than I am. And she got cancer. And for several months, she's received chemo and other treatments, which is poison that they put in your body. It's very, very difficult for people who go through this, as did my father and my mother. And she is a waitress and is vigorous, is kind, you know, and she, name is Troy, and she and Mindy and Marta and the others, Nicole, they're just wonderful, wonderful people. They work very, very hard doing jobs that a lot of people wouldn't do. And I'm happy to say that she's hanging in there and she's doing okay. But, you know, you see these things and you should feel very blessed. Very blessed.
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0: 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I'll be right back.
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8: Its way through the blockade of Iranian ports at least four times, firing into its engine room as the conflict in Iran shows signs of widening, with Saudi Arabia joining in against Iranian proxies.
9: Sources tell Fox the Saudi military is currently carrying out airstrikes against Houthi targets in Yemen. Explosions have been heard near naval targets in the port of Hodeidah. This is in response to the Houthis hitting a Saudi oil tanker and targeting another in the Red Sea.
8: Fox's Jennifer Griffin in Washington. President Trump and the Oval Office this afternoon again saying the U.S. is considering a larger scale attack against Iran.
10: They cannot have a nuclear weapon. If they have even a thought of a nuclear weapon,
3: we will just continue to go at much higher levels.
8: Still, the president says the U.S. is not ruling out diplomatic efforts. The rescheduled White House Correspondents' Dinner gets underway this hour with a few changes.
10: The event tonight is going to have some new security measures after a gunman stormed the ballroom during April's dinner in an attempt to take the president's life. Some of those new measures include mandatory guest registration for everyone attending. It will pre-vet everyone in that room who will have to show a QR code to get in. There will also be only one entrance. The director of the Secret Service, Sean Curran, says his agency is going all out to secure this event in coordination with other federal and local authorities.
8: Fox's Jackie Heinrich at the White House. Police in New York City have arrested a man on attempted murder, hate crime, and other charges after they say he stabbed a Jewish man and an Asian man in two separate incidents about two blocks apart. Authorities say Raul Morales yelled the phrase Allahu Akbar while attacking the man on Manhattan's Upper West Side. Police Commissioner Jessica Tisch said there's no known link between Morales and the victims. America's listening to Fox News.
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8: Record-setting foodborne illness outbreak in the U.S. gets even bigger.
12: The CDC says it's added four more states to the Cyclospora outbreak, first tied to shredded lettuce from Taylor Farms, served at Taco Bell restaurants. The additional states are Illinois, Kansas, Oklahoma, and Pennsylvania, which pushes the investigation to nine states with nearly 1,950 illnesses and 98 hospitalizations. But that's only part of a much larger problem. Since May, the CDC has received reports of more than 4,100 confirmed cases nationwide and is investigating another 7,400 likely cases across 41 states. The FDA says the outbreak could extend beyond Taco Bell as investigators continue tracing the source. Carmen Roberts, Fox News.
8: Federal regulators continue to focus on lettuce from Taylor Farms, which recently recalled iceberg lettuce grown in central Mexico. But Mexico health officials announced yesterday the parasite was not detected in the lettuce or water at that company's plant. And the CDC says it's logged more measles cases this year than all of last year, with 2,300 cases as of today. Major outbreaks in South Carolina, Utah, and Arizona have contributed to the rise. Lawmakers consider a new tool that would manage artificial intelligence.
13: Congress shifting into high gear to meet any potential challenges from AI. A bipartisan effort from Democratic Congressman from California Ted Lieu and Texas Republican Nathaniel Moran. The AI Kill Switch Act would require the largest AI developers to maintain shutdown capabilities, plus hand over emergency authority to the Department of Homeland Security to slow or shut down AI systems deemed capable of causing catastrophic harm. Another bipartisan group of six House lawmakers proposing a bill that would require developers of the most powerful AI models to submit them for independent security audits.
8: Fox's CJ Papa. I'm Lisa LaSera. This is Fox News.
14: Sunny and hot this weekend, but getting slightly cooler. This is your local forecast. A red flag warning remains in place through tomorrow evening for Baker County. This evening in Baker, mostly clear with lows in the low 60s to high 50s. Tomorrow, sunny and hot and windy with highs in the mid-90s. Tomorrow evening, clear skies and staying windy with lows in the mid to lower 50s. And Sunday, sunny and hot with highs in the low 90s. In Union County this evening, clear skies with patchy smoke and lows in the lower 60s. Tomorrow, sunny and hot and windy with highs in the mid-90s. Tomorrow evening, staying clear and windy with lows in the mid-50s. And Sunday, again, sunny and hot with highs in the low 90s.
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16: 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He's here. 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
0: Hello, America. 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Our number, 877-381-3811. 877-381-3811. I don't know how I missed this the other day, but I did. No, actually, it was published at 7 a.m. this morning, as I look here, in the Washington Post. Jesse Jackson's daughter, he may have had more than one, but I'm not certain of it, Ashley Jackson, she wrote a piece in the Washington Post. I'm just going to read it to you word for word as she wrote it. She said, 2 years before he died, my father came to my synagogue. For many of my fellow congregants, it was the day they learned that my father was the Reverend Jesse Jackson, a stalwart of the civil rights movement, an African-American Baptist minister, and one of the architects of multiracial coalition politics. To me, he was simply Dad. A gentle father who reached back for my hand on every car ride and taught me to meet difference with curiosity. As the Saturday morning service proceeded, my father sat in the front row, holding my hand, dancing to prayers in a language he did not speak, eating the sun-kissed candies the congregation had tossed to celebrate a bar mitzvah. Besides him, I banged on my siddur like it was a tambourine, weaving into those ancient prayers the rhythm of the black church I was born into. On June 12, carrying my parents' blessings, I completed my conversion. She converted from Baptist to Judaism, a journey I had held close until now. I was raised to believe that faith must lead to action. In Judaism, I found an enduring expression of this belief. Ancient ritual and the rigors of textual study were accompanied by the calling to repair the world. The Hebrew liturgy felt familiar on my tongue before I understood its meaning. On my first Rosh Hashanah, the shofar's cry touched a depth of my soul I had not yet reached, and tears poured down my face. As my father looked on, I reflected on the identity I would claim as a black and Jewish woman, a twin inheritance filled with sorrow and wonder. Sorrow because for black Jews, racism and anti-Semitism can surface in even the most intimate and familiar spaces. But wonder, too, in the meeting of two diasporas, kosher soul food, black oral tradition finding its cousin in Jewish debate, twin memories of an exodus from slavery. So much of my life was determined before I was old enough to choose it. Who I was expected to become, what I would inherit, how the watching world would understand me. She continues to write, my parents understood the burden, those expectations, and were careful to give me the freedom to become a seeker of knowledge and meaning in God. Though I was raised among people of many faiths, Judaism became personal to me almost by accident. In college, my studies kept leading me back to questions of faith and justice. And during the pandemic, a serious illness and the long isolation that followed gave those questions new urgency. I happened across an online conversation about Jewish life and became captivated. That encounter led me to read about the faith and eventually attend my first Shabbat service. I kept going back. In that community, I recognized myself, and over time, we became bound to one another. The connection between African Americans and Jewish Americans was forged in the struggle for civil rights, she writes. This shared history is now under attack. In some communities, speaking out against anti-Semitism is seen as siphoning attention from the fight against anti-black racism. In others, confronting anti-blackness is seen as a threat to Jewish identity and belonging. About 1% of American Jews identify as black. Their experience, my experience, shows that the alienation between these two communities can be overcome. The ethical language of my childhood was shaped by black prophetic tradition that responded to dehumanization with an unyielding insistence on the sanctity of life. Judaism supports this struggle for dignity, affirming that whoever destroys a single soul destroys an entire world, and that whoever saves one saves an entire world. Both traditions tell a liberation story that begins with a particular people but does not end there. At the end of my father's Shabbat visit, my rabbi, Sharon Brous, called his name to offer him a blessing. Before she could speak, the congregation was already on its feet. My father, one of the most recognizable Baptist ministers in America, wept as the congregation offered him a spontaneous ovation. It's a moment of mutual recognition. Speaking a year and a half later at my father's funeral, Brous said, "What a holy thing it is to be seen for who you really are." And that morning, my father and my Jewish community saw one another clearly. A few weeks after my conversion, I stood before my community and announced my Hebrew name, Miriam Yitzchak, the latter a feminine echo of Jesse, carrying my father's memory into the covenant. I feel as though I've been entrusted with a sacred charge to do for others what my father and my rabbi had done for me. Amid widespread concerns about anti-Semitism and anti-blackness, it is necessary to recall that our differences do not preclude unity. Well, there's a young lady who really loved and adored her father and her mother, and somebody who is of deep faith. It's a remarkable public letter, I think. A remarkable public letter. It's my understanding, we're on the subject, that Charles Barkley's daughter converted to Judaism, Mr. Producer. That's interesting, too. I'm not pushing conversion. I'm not pushing any of that. I don't proselytize. That's not my point. I just found it kind of interesting and chose to share it with you. I have family members who are Christian, who practice Christianity, and I love them dearly. They are my blood and flesh. I think these are two fabulous faiths. I really do. Two fabulous faiths. And whether some may disagree with me one way or another, the fact is that they're tied together whether people like it or not. Obviously, Jesus was Jewish. The apostles were Jewish. If you look at the Bible, and if you divide it into the New Testament and the Old Testament, I noticed something the other day about the Bible, Mr. Producer. I'd say somewhere between two-thirds and three-fourths of it is the Old Testament. The connection is obvious and overwhelming. And that's why I'm such a big fan of John Hagee and Hagee Ministries and so many of the wonderful evangelical preachers out there. Because they understand this and they preach this against a very, very dark world right now. A very dark world in which our faiths come under attack daily and relentlessly. I'll be right back.
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want to congratulate the communist Chinese. I want to congratulate Putin and fascistic Russia. I want to congratulate Qatar and Turkey. I want to congratulate Iran and Hamas. You've successfully turned much of the youth of America against the state of Israel. You've used American podcasters. You've used American hosts. You've made maximum use and exploitation of our social media, the internet. You've accomplished something that's never been accomplished in America before. Well, there's been hatred toward Jews. That's not my point. But at this extent and level, never before. You've succeeded. You see, ladies and gentlemen, Israel has 9 million people, 7 million of whom are Jewish. There are 2 billion Muslims in the world. Israel was never going to win a PR war, especially with the kind of money Qatar spends, China spends, Russia spends, and those other countries spend. Israel doesn't have those kind of resources. We talk about the new independent media. Maybe new, but it's not very independent when foreign governments can have such an influence on them. And they do. And I want to congratulate Joe Rogan. I want to congratulate Piers Morgan. I want to congratulate, I don't know, all the rest of them. You've succeeded. Not Netanyahu, not me, you. And these foreign governments have succeeded in turning America's youth, a lot of it anyway, against the freest country in the Middle East, against the most attacked country and people in the Middle East. And our closest ally, not just in the Middle East, but on the planet, as has been demonstrated by the failure of Britain and France and others to join us in a time where we requested it. And so they have succeeded. Now, where do we go from here? We folks, they like to call us boomers, you know, those of us who raised these people, who fed these people, many of us who paid for their tuition, who invented things that they use. It's a generation like none before that I can think of that has contempt for the generation that came before it, that thinks it's more prudential and wiser and virtuous than the generation that came before it, parents and grandparents. And I don't think it's just a problem for the state of Israel and Jews. I think it's a problem for the United States of America. I truly do. A snarkiness, a condescension, a lack of experience, a lack of knowledge, and yet the claim to know more and to know things better. This is picked up online. It's picked up from the Marxist ideology. And it's very destructive of our country. And it's going to continue to be destructive of our country. It's really up to each one of us and our families to deal with this, to confront it. This push since October 7th, nearly 3 years ago, the horrendous things that happened that day, when our enemy, I should say plural, our enemies, were poised to turn it into a propaganda operation
which has had enormous success. Those who blame it on Netanyahu are liars. Those who blame it on some cabinet ministers that nobody's ever heard of before in this country, they're liars. Those who claim that the IDF committed acts of genocide in Gaza, they've been proven liars over and over and over again. They have succumbed, these individuals, succumbed to a propaganda operation led by our enemies that has been more successful than any in American history. Than any in American history. And it is something that all of us, regardless of your faith,

successful people. New York City Socialist Mayor Mondami is facing heat on social media after his post celebrating the state's new patatiera tax on New Yorkers with a second home. If you have a second home in New York City worth more than $5 million, check your mailbox when you're back in the five boroughs because you've got mail. He posted on X, touting the tax on specific second properties introduced by New York Governor Kathy Hochul that he supported going into effect. Today, we sent notification letters to property owners letting them know that our new tax is coming soon. The best city in the world deserves the best parks, libraries, and schools in the world. It's only possible when we all pay our fair share. Yeah, you know, taxes in New York are so low that nobody's paying their fair share, you understand. You know, I wish for him what he wishes for us. I wish the Ugandan government would seize his family's home, their property. I really do. I wish they would. I wish they would seize whatever monies they've left in Uganda, seize it and take it with a big smile and mockery to boot. This is what happens when you put somebody in a mayoral position who has absolutely no connection to our history, to our economic system, none, zero. Islamism and to his Marxism. I'll be right back.

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3: Fox News, I'm Carmen Roberts. No decision yet, but President Trump says the U.S. military is ready to go all out against Iran.
4: You can just keep doing exactly what we're doing and take them apart piece by piece. We could do it in a more rapid fashion, which we might do, or we can negotiate with them, which we're also doing right now. I mean, as we speak, we're talking to them.
3: The president told reporters Iran is not ready to make a deal. A group of small businesses sues over the just-imposed Trump tariffs on 60 countries. Fox Business's Edward Lawrence says the tariffs are aimed at countries allegedly using forced labor.
5: Multiple administrations have long tracked the use of forced labor in countries across the globe. It's well documented.
3: And Paramount Skydance agrees to freeze its merger with Warner Brothers Discovery until at least next June due to pending litigation. 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
6: Sunny and hot this weekend, but getting slightly cooler. This is your local forecast. A red flag warning remains in place through tomorrow evening for Baker County. This evening in Baker, mostly clear with lows in the low 60s to high 50s. Tomorrow, sunny and hot and windy with highs in the mid 90s. Tomorrow evening, clear skies and staying

0: Windy with lows in the mid to lower 50s. And Sunday, sunny and hot with highs in the low 90s. In Union County this evening, clear skies with patchy smoke and lows in the lower 60s. Tomorrow, sunny and hot and windy with highs in the mid 90s. Tomorrow evening, staying clear and windy with lows in the mid 50s. And Sunday, again, sunny and hot with highs in the low 90s.
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0: Dad, got your tongue? 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
1: CNN headline. CNN headline says you're losing faith, growing weary of capitalism. Recent Fox News poll echoes a Gallup data from last year in a key way. And what's that? It shows views of socialism improving modestly at best, but views of capitalism dropping more significantly. You see, you know what capitalism is. We've had this discussion many times. Do you think most people even know what that word means? Views of capitalism had gone from 30 points positive in 2019, 57 favorable, 27 unfavorable among registered voters, to just 4 points positive today, 50% to 46%. Poll also shows 65% of voters agree that the system is rigged to favor the wealthy. That's up from 56% in Trump's first term. First of all, I don't believe all this. I don't believe most Americans want to live under socialism. I really don't. That's number one, so I question this. But number two, to add some support to this, our demographics have changed, ladies and gentlemen. We have people who are coming into this country who don't even know what capitalism is, and they don't even know what the Constitution says. And they just think that these benefits are available because they're able to receive them. And so, of course, they love them. We're teaching people not to fend for themselves. We're teaching people not to, you know, individually go out and be successful. We're teaching people that they deserve big government programs. They deserve something for nothing. And we're teaching recent immigrants the same thing. That's what we're doing. And so that's the mentality. What's most striking about both data points is that some of the biggest shifts occurred among Republicans. While 72% of Republicans viewed capitalism favorably back in 2019, that's down to 61% today, and the percentage of Republicans who have a strongly positive view of capitalism has gone from 54 to 41%. And I blame this somewhat on what I started the program with. Individuals going on and on about how we need more interventionism. The wonders of the American economic system are never discussed. They're not discussed in K through 12. They're certainly not discussed in colleges and universities. They're not discussed on television. They're not even discussed by politicians. Why not? We live in the lap of luxury. And by that, I don't mean a Rolls Royce and a, you know, a 10,000 square foot mansion. I mean, when you go into a grocery store, when you decide to pick an automobile, you get an iPhone or some other type of cell phone, type of television you have. This it's luxurious compared to every other society on the face of the earth and any society that's ever been. Socialism didn't create any of this. You did. Capitalism. You did. Socialism is the state. Capitalism is you. When you go out there and work, that's not socialism, that's capitalism, that's individualism. Crazy. Crazy. And of course, the ideological repetition and language and all the rest of it, whether it is the media, whether it is schooling, whether it is politicians, like we don't have on Capitol Hill a capitalism group. We have groups for everything else. People who seem to be afraid to tout the miracles of the American economic system. One of the reasons we are the greatest country on the face of the earth is because of our economic system. And our economic system is connected to liberty. It's connected to the Declaration. It's connected to our property rights. Socialism doesn't recognize property rights. Look at this idiot Mondami, and he's not the only one. crazy, unfortunately. By the way, don't forget, tomorrow night, Life, Liberty, and Levin, 8 p.m. Eastern. If you can't watch live, set your DVR or whatever recording device you use for the full hour. Jack Keane. For the full hour. It's me and Jack Keane. Sunday, for the full hour, it's Victor Davis Hanson and me for the full hour. I decided to get back to some of these one-on-one Life, Liberty, and Levin programs. We never have more than two guests, but I've decided, depending on the guest and the subject, maybe I ought to have one. So tomorrow night, set your DVR for all Saturday nights, 8 p.m. Eastern on Fox for Life, Liberty, and Levin. And I can tell you the opening statement's going to be a killer. And Sunday night, 8 p.m. Eastern, same thing, set it. My guest will be Victor Davis Hanson for the whole hour. So I know you're going to enjoy it. I do. Let's see here. All the news is such a downer. It's such a downer. All right, let's try this. Because I don't want to be Donnie Downer, opposed to Debbie Downer. Here's CNN, how Troy Jackson went from an anti-abortion Republican to the Democrats' hope for defeating Susan Collins. Now, who's Troy Jackson? He's the latest thug, who they've decided to promote to the Democrat nomination to run in Maine for the Senate against Susan Collins. Now, Susan Collins is fairly liberal. They're trying to paint her as if she's Jesse Helms, which is ridiculous. Troy Jackson is on the verge of replacing Graham Platner as the Democratic nominee for Senate in Maine after harnessing the enthusiasm of former Platner supporters who were galvanized by the Oyster Farmers insurgent campaign. Yeah, Oyster Farmer. Oh, the guy with the Nazi tattoo. There's just one thing. Jackson is no political outsider. It won't matter. It won't matter to the Democrats. Political outsider, insider, Oyster Farmer, you know. A crook. They don't care. A guy that does things in public bathrooms. That's okay. He's going to vote the right way. That's all we care about. The former Maine Senate Democrat leader, that's who Jackson is, spent over two decades working in state politics, a resume that sets him apart, even as Jackson enhances a similar progressive platform, embraces it, and openly appeals to former Platner supporters. I'm an outsider. Wait a minute, you've been doing this for 20 years. I'm still an outsider. Jackson's allies see the best of both worlds, especially after Maine Democrats took a risk on an outsider in Platner. We're sorely disappointed as his campaign imploded. Troy's been around, said Jason Shedlock, a longtime labor leader in Maine. If you don't know him, you know somebody who does, and if you don't know somebody who does, the person standing next to them has been impacted by him. That's the difference. Oh, yeah, he walks on water. Troy Jackson does. But if Jackson has more political experience than Platner did, he doesn't have the same oratorical skills and comes with a history of socially conservative stances early in his career, including opposing abortion, that could be uncomfortable for Democrats today. No, it won't be. It won't be. They're all in. They're all in on this fraud, this phony nonsense. They want the majority. That's it. Jackson is also facing fresh questions about his temperament. After CNN reported this week, he's been accused of having angry outbursts with state lawmakers. Now, who here thinks that will stop them from supporting this guy? Did a Nazi tattoo stop them? No. Did sexual harassment accusations stop them before? No. Wasn't until a rape accusation. Yet after dominating the delegate hunt this weekend and forcing all his major opponents out of the race, Jackson is closer than ever to replacing Platner. It would be a capstone in a long political career. Oh, isn't that swell? That began in earnest in 2000 when Jackson ran for office as a Republican, fed up with the corporate exploitation of loggers like himself. Ultimately, he's a chameleon. He's a political chameleon, said Trey Stewart, a top Republican in the Maine Senate, noting his grandfather supported Jackson in his 2000 run. Since then, Stewart added, Jackson's been all over the place on issues. Oh, that's okay. He has found his guide star. Radical leftism. Yes, Troy has listened and Troy has learned. And he's changed his position on some issues, but that's a good thing. It shows he's open-minded and independent. Don't you know, America? God forbid if we get another slug in there. I've endorsed Susan Collins, and I'm proud to endorse her because enough is enough. I've never endorsed her in my life, but these are different times with different opponents. I should say different enemies. You know, gold entered 2026 after a historic year, 53 new all-time highs, record annual demand, and an average price up 44% over year after year, pushed it past $5,500 an ounce in January. But I want to explain this to you. The fact of the matter is, over the last 20 years, the trajectory for gold has been up, up, and up again. When they legalized the purchasing of gold again, and I was a young man when they did this, it was $200 an ounce. Now it hovers around $5,000 an ounce. Where do you get a return on an investment like that? Meanwhile, the value of the dollar over the last 20 years has gone down significantly. So the value of the dollar has gone down significantly. The value of gold has gone up significantly. Now, what does that tell you? On top of that, we're talking about diversification. I'm sure the vast majority of what you have is not in gold and silver and platinum. Maybe it's in a mutual fund, an IRA, a 401k, a kilo plan, something like that. And so what I'm talking about is diversification that, in my view, makes enormous sense. Take some of what you have, whether it's in your pay-

0: attention and so forth and so on, and diversify it with precious metals. I use gold, the gold standard. Things are called the gold standard for a reason, ladies and gentlemen. Silver's on track for its sixth straight year of structural supply deficit. Now, what does that mean? That means silver is used for all kinds of industrial uses, electronics, mechanical items. You see it in vehicles, you see it in electronic vehicles, and on and on and on. Well, so you have that demand for silver plus the demand from investors. So silver is also one of those precious metals that you should consider when you're diversifying. You've got central banks, like in China, the second biggest economy on the face of the earth, where they are purchasing a lot of gold and they're dropping a lot of currencies because they don't see currencies as the future. 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
3: I'm Taylor Riggs, and this is the Fox Business Report.
4: A volatile trading session with the major averages ending mixed for the day, but down for the week as AI spending worries are rattling investors. Chip stocks continue to sell off. Software stocks rose, benefiting from a rotation away from chips. The Magnificent Seven big cap tech stocks were mostly lower for the day and down for the week. The Dow up 236 points, the Nasdaq lower by 162, S&P 500 down 4. Shares of Oracle fell over 4% despite the cloud computing and software company scoring a 10-year, nearly $7 billion contract with the U.S. Defense Department. Shares of American Express sinking nearly 5% despite the credit card company reporting higher than expected earnings, but its revenue slightly missed estimates even as its mostly affluent cardholder base continues to spend. That's your Fox Business Report. I'm Hillary Barsky, invested in you.
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0: ghost bed. Have you ordered your ghost bed yet, ladies and gentlemen? Now's the perfect time to do it. The weekend is here. 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You don't want another summer like last summer, right? 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
3: I'm Bill Hemmer, and these are the most impactful moments in American history. The man who would become the world's most wanted criminal, the leader of a ruthless and violent terrorist organization, a self-identified caliphate with a $25 million bounty on his head. He was Abu Bakr al-Baghdadi. Baghdadi ruled from the playbook established by Zarqawi, using the same vicious tactics to raise and spread the presence of his jihadist group, known as ISIS, across the Middle East. Baghdadi was able to evade capture and detection for nearly a decade. That is, until October 26, 2019. Baghdadi was surrounded by United States Special Operations Forces. Baghdadi detonated a suicide vest, killing himself. It was a significant display of the power and precision of U.S. intelligence in their fight in the war on terror. I'm Bill Hemmer, Fox News.
4: It's July 24th, and this is your Fox Daily Snapshot. Today is National Amelia Earhart Day. The pioneering female aviator and author was born on this day in 1897. One of her greatest achievements was her solo crossing of the Atlantic in 1932, becoming the first woman and first person since Charles Lindbergh to make the nonstop flight. Tragically, while trying to circumnavigate the globe in 1937, Earhart's plane disappeared over the Pacific near Howland Island. However, today is meant to honor her many achievements as she continues to inspire generations of women to become flyers. Also on this date, in 1969, the astronauts of NASA's Apollo 11 mission returned to Earth after their successful trip to the moon, where Neil Armstrong and Buzz Aldrin walked on the lunar surface. The two men, along with Command Module pilot Michael Collins, returned as heroes. If it's your birthday today, you share it with Wonder Woman actress Linda Carter, born in 1951. I'm Tushar Saxena, and that's your Fox Daily Snapshot.
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5: Will be, maybe there won't be a tipping point.
6: Still, President Trump tells reporters he does not think Iran is yet ready to make a deal over ending its nuclear program and the war.
5: You know, despite what everyone says about the election, I'm not in a hurry. We have to do it right.
6: A Fox News poll finds a majority of voters oppose U.S. military action against Iran, and nearly two-thirds think the conflict will last at least a year.
7: Fox's Jared Halpern at the White House. Meanwhile, Saudi Arabia says it struck a port city in Yemen in response to Iran-backed Houthi rebel attacks on Saudi ships. A third death is confirmed from this month's flooding in Texas.
8: Texas Governor Greg Abbott announcing that someone trying to drive through floodwaters on Monday was swept away, giving a briefing after a flyover to assess damage
9: and see the devastation that has taken place because of the rushing waters that continue to rip through communities.
8: Some parts of central Texas still unreachable after days of heavy rain last week.
7: Fox's Lisa Brady. Governor Abbott says while the Nueces River has crested, there's still possible danger downstream. The chief prosecutor of the International Criminal Court has been removed from office nearly 2 years after sexual misconduct allegations against him surfaced. The ICC's 125 members